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Welcome back. We're discussing a very important topic. It's the personalism of Edith Stein, a synthesis of Thomism and phenomenology, written by our guest, Dr. Robert McNamara. You can get his book. It is item number 41265. And get it at EWTNRC.com. It's, as you mentioned, this is

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6: Hi, I'm Doug Keck, inviting you to join me next time for a special bookmark when we get to talk to Paul Kengor, PhD, about his work, American Pontiff Pope Leo XIV, and his plan to heal the church.
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0: extraordinary happens, because the world is held together with stories. The scientists will tell you that the world is held together with atoms and molecules, and it's true, I'm sure, but really, truly, spiritually, the world is held together with stories.
1: And though we live in a highly digitalized society,

0: joy for the reader if they can enter somebody else's head and if they can have some secret thought that this person has also had, and then it breaks down to a tremendous sense of isolation.
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0: In the name of the Father, and of the Son, and of the Holy Spirit.
1: Amen.
0: I would like to welcome all of you to this Holy Rosary, which is going to be broadcast on the internet and on EWTN. Wherever you are, whether in Lourdes or far abroad, let us join together in prayer. Since the apparitions of the Virgin Mary to Saint Bernadette, in this very same place, millions, including many saints and popes, have come to pray and ask for God's mercy. Let us join together in praying the glorious mysteries of the Holy Rosary and ask the Virgin Mary, Mother of Mercy, to comfort and cure us of our infirmities, both spiritual and corporal. The prayer requests we have received from you over the internet and social networks have been placed in a box which is now going to be laid on the altar of the grotto. May the Virgin Mary give courage and hope to those in need.

0: I believe in God, the Father Almighty, Creator of heaven and earth, and in Jesus Christ, His only Son, our God, who was conceived by the Holy Spirit, born of the Virgin Mary, suffered under Pontius Pilate, was crucified and died and was buried. He descended into hell. On the third day He rose again from the dead, and He ascended into heaven. And He is seated at the right hand of God, the Father Almighty. And from there He will come to judge the living and the dead. I believe in the Holy Spirit, the Holy Catholic Church, the communion of saints, the forgiveness of sins, the resurrection of the body, and life everlasting.
1: Amen.
0: Let us pray for our Holy Father Pope Leo and his intentions in a special way for his coming apostolic visit to France. Our Father who art in heaven, hallowed be thy name. Thy kingdom come, thy will be done on earth as it is in heaven.
2: Give us this day our daily bread, and forgive us our trespasses, as we forgive those who trespass against us. And lead us not into temptation, but deliver us from evil. Amen.
0: Hail Mary, full of grace, the Lord is with you. Blessed are you among women, and blessed is the fruit of thy womb, Jesus.
2: Holy Mary, Mother of God, pray for us sinners, now and at the hour of our death. Amen.
0: Hail Mary, full of grace, the Lord is with you. Blessed are you among women, and blessed

0: Blessed is the fruit of thy womb, Jesus.
1: Holy Mary, Mother of God, pray for us sinners, now and at the hour of our death. Amen.
0: Hail Mary, full of grace, the Lord is with you. Blessed are you among women, and blessed is the fruit of thy womb, Jesus.
1: Holy Mary, Mother of God, pray for us sinners, now and at the hour of our death. Amen.
0: Glory be to the Father, and to the Son, and to the Holy Spirit.
1: As it was in the beginning, is now, and ever shall be, world without end. Amen.
0: The first glorious mystery, the resurrection of our Lord. From the Gospel according to Saint Luke. The angel said to the woman, "Why do you look for the living among the dead? He is not here, but has risen. Remember how he told you, while he was still in Galilee, that the Son of Man must be handed over to the hands of sinners and be crucified, and on the third day rise again." O Lord, we pray for all those who participate in the proclamation of the gospel by their words and actions and through the intercession of your Holy Mother. We pray for the grace of faith.
2: Our Father, who art in heaven, hallowed be thy name. Thy kingdom come, thy will be done, on earth as it is in heaven.
1: Give us this day our daily bread, and forgive us our trespasses, as we forgive those who trespass against us. And lead us not into temptation, but deliver us from evil. Amen.
2: Hail Mary, full of grace, the Lord is with thee. Blessed art thou among women, and blessed is the fruit of thy womb, Jesus.
1: Holy Mary, Mother of God, pray for us sinners, now and at the hour of our death. Amen.
2: Hail Mary, full of grace, the Lord is with thee. Blessed art thou among women, and blessed is the fruit of thy womb, Jesus.
1: Holy Mary, Mother of God, pray for us sinners, now and at the hour of our death. Amen.
2: Hail Mary, full of grace, the Lord is with thee. Blessed art thou among women, and blessed is the fruit of thy womb, Jesus.
1: Holy Mary, Mother of God, pray for us sinners, now and at the hour of our death. Amen.
2: Hail Mary, full of grace, the Lord is with thee. Blessed art thou among women, and blessed is the fruit of thy womb, Jesus.
1: Holy Mary, Mother of God, pray for us sinners, now and at the hour of our death. Amen.
2: Hail Mary, full of grace, the Lord is with thee. Blessed art thou among women, and blessed is the fruit of thy womb, Jesus.
1: Holy Mary, Mother of God, pray for us sinners, now and at the hour of our death. Amen.
2: Hail Mary, full of grace, the Lord is with thee. Blessed art thou among women, and blessed is the fruit of thy womb, Jesus.
1: Holy Mary, Mother of God, pray for us sinners, now and at the hour of our death. Amen.
2: Hail Mary, full of grace, the Lord is with thee. Blessed art thou among women, and blessed is the fruit of thy womb, Jesus.
1: Holy Mary, Mother of God, pray for us sinners, now and at the hour of our death. Amen.
2: Hail Mary, full of grace, the Lord is with thee. Blessed art thou among women, and blessed is the fruit of thy womb, Jesus.
1: Holy Mary, Mother of God, pray for us sinners, now and at the hour of our death. Amen. Amen.
2: Hail Mary, full of grace, the Lord is with thee. Blessed art thou among women, and blessed is the fruit of thy womb, Jesus.
1: Holy Mary, Mother of God, pray for us sinners, now and at the hour of our death. Amen. Amen.
2: Hail Mary, full of grace, the Lord is with thee. Blessed art thou among women, and blessed is the fruit of thy womb, Jesus.
1: Holy Mary, Mother of God, pray for us sinners, now and at the hour of our death. Amen.
2: Glory be to the Father, and to the Son, and to the Holy Spirit.
1: As it was in the beginning, is now, and ever shall be, world without end. Amen.
2: O Mary, conceived without sin,
1: pray for us who have recourse to thee.
3: The second glorious mystery.

0: Tree, the Ascension of our Lord. From the Gospel according to Saint Luke. Then Jesus led his disciples out as far as Bethany, raised his hands, and blessed them. As he blessed them, he parted from them and was taken up to heaven. They did homage and then returned to Jerusalem with great joy, and they were continually in the temple praising God. O Lord, we pray for all those who are discouraged and desperate, and we ask you, through the intercession of your Holy Mother, the grace of hope.
1: Our Father, who art in heaven, hallowed be thy name. Thy kingdom come, thy will be done on earth as it is in heaven.
2: Give us this day our daily bread, and forgive us our trespasses, as we forgive those who trespass against us. And lead us not into temptation, but deliver us from evil. Amen.
1: Hail Mary, full of grace, the Lord is with thee. Blessed art thou among women, and blessed is the fruit of thy womb, Jesus.
2: Holy Mary, Mother of God, pray for us sinners, now and at the hour of our death. Amen.
1: Hail Mary, full of grace, the Lord is with thee. Blessed art thou among women, and blessed is the fruit of thy womb, Jesus.
2: Holy Mary, Mother of God, pray for us sinners, now and at the hour of our death. Amen.
1: Hail Mary, full of grace, the Lord is with thee. Blessed art thou among women, and blessed is the fruit of thy womb, Jesus.
2: Holy Mary, Mother of God, pray for us sinners, now and at the hour of our death. Amen.
1: Hail Mary, full of grace, the Lord is with thee. Blessed art thou among women, and blessed is the fruit of thy womb, Jesus.
2: Holy Mary, Mother of God, pray for us sinners, now and at the hour of our death. Amen.
1: Hail Mary, full of grace, the Lord is with thee. Blessed art thou among women, and blessed is the fruit of thy womb, Jesus.
2: Holy Mary, Mother of God, pray for us sinners, now and at the hour of our death. Amen.
1: Hail Mary, full of grace, the Lord is with thee. Blessed art thou among women, and blessed is the fruit of thy womb, Jesus.
2: Holy Mary, Mother of God, pray for us sinners, now and at the hour of our death. Amen.
1: Hail Mary, full of grace, the Lord is with thee. Blessed art thou among women, and blessed is the fruit of thy womb, Jesus.
2: Holy Mary, Mother of God, pray for us sinners, now and at the hour of our death. Amen.
1: Hail Mary, full of grace, the Lord is with thee. Blessed art thou among women, and blessed is the fruit of thy womb, Jesus.
2: Holy Mary, Mother of God, pray for us sinners, now and at the hour of our death. Amen.
1: Hail Mary, full of grace, the Lord is with thee. Blessed art thou among women, and blessed is the fruit of thy womb, Jesus.
2: Holy Mary, Mother of God, pray for us sinners, now and at the hour of our death. Amen.
1: Hail Mary, full of grace, the Lord is with thee. Blessed art thou among women, and blessed is the fruit of thy womb, Jesus.
2: Holy Mary, Mother of God, pray for us sinners, now and at the hour of our death. Amen.
1: Glory be to the Father, and to the Son, and to the Holy Spirit.
2: As it was in the beginning, is now, and ever shall be, world without end. Amen.
1: O Mary, conceived without sin,
2: pray for us who have recourse to thee.
3: The third glorious mystery, the descent of the Holy Spirit upon the apostles. From the Acts of the Apostles. When the time for the Pentecost was fulfilled, they were all in one place together. And suddenly there came from the sky a noise like a strong driving wind, and it filled the entire house in which they were. Then there were appeared to them tongues as of fire, which parted and came to rest on each one of them. And they were all filled with the Holy Spirit and began to speak in different languages as the Spirit enabled them to proclaim.

0: O Lord, we pray for all those who are preparing to receive a sacrament, and we ask you, through the intercession of your Holy Mother, the grace of charity.
1: Our Father, who art in heaven, hallowed be thy name. Thy kingdom come, thy will be done on earth as it is in heaven.
2: Give us this day our daily bread, and forgive us our trespasses, as we forgive those who trespass against us. And lead us not into temptation, but deliver us from evil. Amen.
1: Hail Mary, full of grace, the Lord be with thee. Blessed art thou among women, and blessed is the fruit of thy womb, Jesus.
2: Holy Mary, Mother of God, pray for us sinners, now and at the hour of our death. Amen.
1: Hail Mary, full of grace, the Lord be with thee. Blessed art thou among women, and blessed is the fruit of thy womb, Jesus.
2: Holy Mary, Mother of God, pray for us sinners, now and at the hour of our death. Amen.
1: Hail Mary, full of grace, the Lord be with thee. Blessed art thou among women, and blessed is the fruit of thy womb, Jesus.
2: Holy Mary, Mother of God, pray for us sinners, now and at the hour of our death. Amen.
1: Hail Mary, full of grace, the Lord be with thee. Blessed art thou among women, and blessed is the fruit of thy womb, Jesus.
2: Holy Mary, Mother of God, pray for us sinners, now and at the hour of our death. Amen.
1: Hail Mary, full of grace, the Lord be with thee. Blessed art thou among women, and blessed is the fruit of thy womb, Jesus.
2: Holy Mary, Mother of God, pray for us sinners, now and at the hour of our death. Amen.
1: Hail Mary, full of grace, the Lord be with thee. Blessed art thou among women, and blessed is the fruit of thy womb, Jesus.
2: Holy Mary, Mother of God, pray for us sinners, now and at the hour of our death. Amen.
1: Hail Mary, full of grace, the Lord be with thee. Blessed art thou among women, and blessed is the fruit of thy womb, Jesus.
2: Holy Mary, Mother of God, pray for us sinners, now and at the hour of our death. Amen.
1: Hail Mary, full of grace, the Lord be with thee. Blessed art thou among women, and blessed is the fruit of thy womb, Jesus.
2: Holy Mary, Mother of God, pray for us sinners, now and at the hour of our death. Amen.
1: Hail Mary, full of grace, the Lord be with thee. Blessed art thou among women, and blessed is the fruit of thy womb, Jesus.
2: Holy Mary, Mother of God, pray for us sinners, now and at the hour of our death. Amen.
1: Hail Mary, full of grace, the Lord be with thee. Blessed art thou among women, and blessed is the fruit of thy womb, Jesus.
2: Holy Mary, Mother of God, pray for us sinners, now and at the hour of our death. Amen.
1: Glory be to the Father, and to the Son, and to the Holy Spirit.
2: As it was in the beginning, is now, and ever shall be, world without end. Amen.
1: O Mary, conceived without sin,
2: pray for us who have recourse to thee.
0: The fourth glorious mystery, the Assumption of the Blessed Virgin Mary. From the letter of St. Paul to the Romans, Christ was raised from the dead, so we too might live a new life if we have been united with him through likeness of his death. So we shall be through a like resurrection. O Lord, we pray for all the diseased members of our families and communities, especially for those who are most in need of divine mercy. And through the intercession of your Holy Mother, we seek the grace of final perseverance and a happy death.
3: Our Father, who art in heaven, hallowed be thy name. Thy kingdom come, thy will be done on earth as it is in heaven.
2: Give us this day our daily bread, and forgive us our trespasses, as we forgive those who trespass against us. And lead us not into temptation, but

0: evil. Amen.
1: Hail Mary, full of grace, the Lord is with thee. Blessed art thou amongst women, and blessed is the fruit of thy womb, Jesus.
2: Holy Mary, Mother of God, pray for us sinners, now and at the hour of our death. Amen.
1: Hail Mary, full of grace, the Lord is with thee. Blessed art thou amongst women, and blessed is the fruit of thy womb, Jesus.
2: Holy Mary, Mother of God, pray for us sinners, now and at the hour of our death. Amen.
1: Hail Mary, full of grace, the Lord is with thee. Blessed art thou amongst women, and blessed is the fruit of thy womb, Jesus.
2: Holy Mary, Mother of God, pray for us sinners, now and at the hour of our death. Amen.
1: Hail Mary, full of grace, the Lord is with thee. Blessed art thou amongst women, and blessed is the fruit of thy womb, Jesus.
2: Holy Mary, Mother of God, pray for us sinners, now and at the hour of our death. Amen.
1: Hail Mary, full of grace, the Lord is with thee. Blessed art thou amongst women, and blessed is the fruit of thy womb, Jesus.
2: Holy Mary, Mother of God, pray for us sinners, now and at the hour of our death. Amen.
1: Hail Mary, full of grace, the Lord is with thee. Blessed art thou amongst women, and blessed is the fruit of thy womb, Jesus.
2: Holy Mary, Mother of God, pray for us sinners, now and at the hour of our death. Amen.
1: Hail Mary, full of grace, the Lord is with thee. Blessed art thou amongst women, and blessed is the fruit of thy womb, Jesus.
2: Holy Mary, Mother of God, pray for us sinners, now and at the hour of our death. Amen.
1: Hail Mary, full of grace, the Lord is with thee. Blessed art thou amongst women, and blessed is the fruit of thy womb, Jesus.
2: Holy Mary, Mother of God, pray for us sinners, now and at the hour of our death. Amen.
1: Hail Mary, full of grace, the Lord is with thee. Blessed art thou amongst women, and blessed is the fruit of thy womb, Jesus.
2: Holy Mary, Mother of God, pray for us sinners, now and at the hour of our death. Amen.
1: Hail Mary, full of grace, the Lord is with thee. Blessed art thou amongst women, and blessed is the fruit of thy womb, Jesus.
2: Holy Mary, Mother of God, pray for us sinners, now and at the hour of our death. Amen.
1: Glory be to the Father, and to the Son, and to the Holy Spirit.
2: As it was in the beginning, is now, and ever shall be, world without end. Amen.
1: O Mary, conceived without sin,
2: pray for us who have recourse to thee.
3: The fifth glorious mystery, the coronation of the Blessed Virgin Mary. From the book of Revelation, a great sign appeared in the sky, a woman clothed with the sun, with the moon under her feet, and on her head a crown of 12 stars. O Lord, we pray for all those who have been through a conversion, so that they will be supported in their faith, and we ask you through the intercession of Holy Mother, the grace of a greater devotion to Mary.
4: Our Father, who art in heaven, hallowed be thy name. Thy kingdom come, thy will be done, on earth as it is in heaven.
2: Give us this day our daily bread, and forgive us our trespasses, as we forgive those who trespass against us. And lead us not into temptation, but deliver us from evil. Amen.
4: Hail Mary, full of grace, the Lord is with thee. Blessed art thou amongst women, and blessed is the fruit of thy womb, Jesus.
2: Holy Mary, Mother of God, pray for us sinners, now and at the hour of our death. Amen.
4: Hail Mary, full of grace, the Lord is with thee. Blessed art thou amongst women, and blessed is the fruit of thy womb, Jesus.
2: Holy Mary, Mother of God, pray for us sinners, now and at the hour of our death. Amen.
4: Hail Mary, full of grace, the Lord is with thee. Blessed art thou amongst women, and blessed is the fruit of thy womb, Jesus.
2: Holy Mary, Mother of God, pray for us sinners, now and at the hour of our death. Amen.
4: Hail Mary, full of grace, the Lord is with thee. Blessed art thou among women, and blessed is the fruit of thy womb, Jesus.
2: Holy Mary, Mother of God, pray for us sinners, now and at the hour of our death. Amen.
4: Hail Mary, full of grace, the Lord is with thee. Blessed art thou among women, and blessed is the fruit of thy womb, Jesus.
2: Holy Mary, Mother of God, pray for us sinners, now and at the hour of our death. Amen.
4: Hail Mary, full of grace, the Lord is with thee. Blessed art

0: Thou amongst women, and blessed is the fruit of thy womb, Jesus.
1: Holy Mary, Mother of God, pray for us sinners, now and at the hour of our death. Amen.
0: Hail Mary, full of grace, the Lord is with thee. Blessed art thou amongst women, and blessed is the fruit of thy womb, Jesus.
1: Holy Mary, Mother of God, pray for us sinners, now and at the hour of our death. Amen.
0: Hail Mary, full of grace, the Lord is with thee. Blessed art thou amongst women, and blessed is the fruit of thy womb, Jesus.
1: Holy Mary, Mother of God, pray for us sinners, now and at the hour of our death. Amen.
0: Hail Mary, full of grace, the Lord is with thee. Blessed art thou amongst women, and blessed is the fruit of thy womb, Jesus.
1: Holy Mary, Mother of God, pray for us sinners, now and at the hour of our death. Amen.
0: Hail Mary, full of grace, the Lord is with thee. Blessed art thou amongst women, and blessed is the fruit of thy womb, Jesus.
1: Holy Mary, Mother of God, pray for us sinners, now and at the hour of our death. Amen.
0: Glory be to the Father, and to the Son, and to the Holy Spirit.
1: As it was in the beginning, is now, and ever shall be, world without end. Amen.
0: O Mary, conceived without sin,
1: pray for us who have recourse to thee.
2: O God, whose only begotten Son, by his life, death, and resurrection, has purchased for us the rewards of eternal salvation, grant, we beseech thee, that while meditating on these mysteries of the most holy rosary of the Blessed Virgin Mary, that we may both imitate what they contain and obtain what they promise, through Christ our Lord.
1: Amen.
2: The Lord be with you.
1: And with your spirit.
2: May Almighty God bless you, the Father, Son, and the Holy Spirit.
1: Amen.
2: Hail, Holy Queen, Mother of mercy.
1: Hail our life, our sweetness, and our hope. To thee do we cry, poor banished children of Eve. To thee do we send up our sighs, mourning and weeping in this valley of tears. Turn then, most gracious advocate,
2: thine eyes of mercy towards us, and after this our exile, show unto us the blessed fruit of thy womb, Jesus.
1: O clement, O loving, O sweet Virgin Mary,
2: pray for us, O Holy Mother of God,
1: that we may be made worthy of the promises of Christ.
2: Our Lady of Lourdes,
1: pray for us.
2: Our Lady of Lourdes,
1: pray for us.
2: Our Lady of Lourdes,
1: pray for us.
2: Saint Bernadette,
1: pray for us.
2: In the name of the Father, and of the Son, and of the Holy Spirit.
1: Amen.
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4: The mission of Women of Grace is to transform the world one woman at a time. Women are imbued by God with certain characteristics that are intrinsic to their very nature that is necessary for the world today. Well, the program helps to further the mission because we present a variety of very educated guests, as well as individuals who have lived through various circumstances in their life. And so when people share their testimonies of God's interaction in their life, it is the greatest way that we can share hope, that we can invite an individual, just by way of our story, to enter into a relationship with Jesus Christ. God has given me a very rich and full life. Being a wife, being a mother, being a grandmother is a very important aspect to the work that I do. Jack and I are very intentional about our family life. We're both engaged in the apostolic work of EWTN, so I speak at conferences, I speak at retreats. I love being with the people of God. I am energized by the people of God. Put me in front of a group of people and I am unleashed for the Lord. It's the only way I can explain it. I just get so into what the Holy Spirit is showing me that this group of people needs to hear. I love meeting the people. I love greeting the people. I love praying with the people. I love embracing the people. I love the people of God because I see God in them. Wow, does it get any better than that?
5: In today's game, the stakes are high.

0: 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If we train like champions, there's nothing to fear. We have the best coach of all. It's Jesus Christ, and his playbook is deep.
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0: 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And our show topic today, the Catholic Church, was it founded by Jesus? We certainly think so. 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EWTNRC.com for all things that are Catholic. And speaking of all things Catholic, the book of the month for June continues to be Italy's Shrines and Wonders, Discovering Sacred Spaces and Fascinating Places in the Life of St. Francis of Assisi by my good friend Teresa Tomeo of radio fame. That had to be her title. That's a great title. And speaking of great titles, we have our man on the West Coast, Mr. Universe himself, Father Spitzer, who we're joining. There he is. And he's going to kick things off with a prayer, if you would.
1: You bet. In the name of the Father, and of the Son, and of the Holy Spirit. Amen. Heavenly Father, we give you thanks for your many blessings to us, the blessing especially of our ministries and our ability to serve in them. We ask you now to send your Holy Spirit down upon us to inspire, guide, and protect us, so that everything we do and say will be brought to fruition in your will for the good of your people, your church, and your kingdom. We ask all of these things through Jesus our Lord. Amen. And Mary, seat of wisdom, pray for us. In the name of the Father, and of the Son, and of the Holy Spirit. Amen.
0: Amen. Great. Always a pleasure to be with you, Father. So let's get into some news stories to kick the show off and see, you know, it's a lightning round here. So Father Spitzer has not heard any of these stories prior to me reading them to him. So anyway, so let's see. Here's a story. This was added to Vatican News. Vatican Dicastery maintains that a layperson cannot deliver the homily. It says the Dicastery for Divine Worship, Discipline of the Sacraments responds to a request by the German bishops denying their petition for a layperson to preach the homily during Mass, even in exceptional cases, stating that the proclamation of the word in liturgical celebrations inseparable from the mission. And it goes on to say that the German bishops had requested to permit, in exceptional circumstances, quote unquote, a duly commissioned lay member of the faithful to preach in place of the homily during the celebration of the Eucharist. The Dicastery expressed appreciation for pastoral concerns. It reaffirmed that the current discipline cannot be dispensed with by means of an indult, since the resurrection of the homily to a priest or deacon is not a merely disciplinary norm, but arrives from the very nature of the liturgy. The thing that struck me with this, and with these kind of requests, and I wanted to

0: ask you. You know, you get these phrases like, could we do it only in exceptional circumstances?
1: Yeah.
0: And unfortunately, it's amazing how normal exceptional circumstances end up becoming. Your thoughts?
1: Oh, yeah. I totally agree with you. Mm-hmm. Just it takes about a year, and then all of a sudden the exceptional circumstances become completely normal, and they don't need to be certified as exceptional anymore. And finally, of course, it becomes a norm that this can be done. We've seen it happen in a myriad of liturgical cases, and not only that, but in a series of, we all know all this controversy surrounding the sacrament of reconciliation and dispensing with, giving an implied annulment in that context. And oh my gosh, you know, that just went on and on. But of course, you know, once you allow things to happen with an exceptional circumstance, I think that though the commission and the Pope actually shut this off totally, because once you make it rise to literally a doctrinal level and make it part of the charism of the priesthood of the diaconate, or the episcopacy, then at that point there's no question. If it's not a disciplinary matter, there cannot be any exception, and it shuts off the debate immediately, and that's the declaration of the church. So enough is enough, and we don't have to go through this whole thing of getting the abuses that finally come out after 2 or 3 years, and people have made all these things normative. It's just gotten out of hand. Things are being said from the pulpit that can hardly be considered Catholic doctrine or consistent with Catholic doctrine, and then you have to go and reform it.
0: Right.
1: So I think what the Pope did here and the commission did here was very sensible.
0: Right.
1: I think it just said, well, no, that's not going to work. You have to have a vow of obedience if you're going to be preaching homilies, and that way we have direct control over you. That's basically what it comes down to.
0: Right, that's a good point.
1: And it's intrinsic to the charism of the clergy.
0: Right, that's a good point. Well, it's interesting, too, because I think I would say, historically, anecdotally, I would say, somebody who lived through the transition of Vatican II, et cetera, seeing many times what you got was people would just start abusing the rule long enough that it became semi-normative, that the argument became, well, we can't take this away from this person because they've been doing it, and they're really a nice person, and they're going to feel bad if we stop, you know. So we just, and it's good that they kind of nipped it in the bud, as they would say.
1: Oh, yeah, no, and I think that's, after, 20 years of experience of abuses, I think that's where the Vatican has gone, and they're just not going to allow the cat to get out of the bag, or, you know, they're just not going to do it. They're going to shut it off.
0: Well, my guess is in Germany there's a lot of people doing it already, and they were just looking anointed, basically.
1: Easier to ask for forgiveness than permission,
0: right? That's right.
1: But.
0: Okay, here's another story, and it's not targeted at the diocese, but it's I wanted to ask you your take on the priesthood and seminaries. Charlotte Seminary faces shortfall after diocese reduces financial support of operations. Seminary Diocese of Charlotte faces $200,000 shortfall, reduction in diocesan financial support for operations, according to a fund appeal they sent out. Now, the rector says that St. Joseph College Seminary, our seminary has been asked to raise money to offset our operational expenses to date. Diocese absorbed all these costs as we were immersed in a capital campaign. So you can go through how much money they spent. So I'm not challenging what the Charlotte Diocese is doing. But it just struck me sometimes that, I don't think a lot of people realize, who just think, the seminary is supported by the church. Or that, if you're going to a seminary, that the church is paying your tuition, so to speak. And or the other question is, on one level, you could go and look in a diocese and say, is there anything more important than getting good priests educated at our seminaries? And shouldn't that be the highest priority of how we spend our money?
1: Yeah, I think it's a really high priority without any doubt. Of course, maintaining the parishes. This would be, of course, a diocesan-wide project. It wouldn't be a parish project. And most parishes are autonomous in their financing, though dioceses will help to fund challenged parishes, economically challenged parishes. But the main thing is this would be a diocesan project. And apparently, there's got to be some difficulty. I mean, the diocese either has suffered a decrease in funds that they're raising from individuals, because the diocese gets a lot of funds from individual benefactors, or they're suffering a decrease in funds because the parish collections that go to the diocese, that second collection that oftentimes happen, may be down substantially or something like that. But in order to have a shortfall like that, that would fall to a high priority item for the diocese, like the seminaries, either the budget is being allocated in a very strange way, or they really have a funding shortfall. You know, I guess I can see how they would want to raise the funds, of course, for a high priority thing like the diocese, but there might be some fiscal reasons, and then there should be looked into. Why would the fundraising be down?
0: Right.
1: And all these things are way beyond my knowledge of the situation.
0: Right, and that's why I didn't want to make it about that particular diocese. I wanted to use it as an example of just, in a sense, kind of re-educating all of us about, you know, how we think. You know, it's kind of like the thoughts that, you know, the sisters are just taken care of by the church, or retired priests are just naturally taken care of. And you, quite honestly, for I was kind of shocked and surprised at some, in some ways, how little was done for a lot of priests and
1: well,
0: religious.
1: It's very true, and kind of comes down to the bottom of the barrel sometimes because of the prioritization by the diocese. It's the other thing, though, that is clearly there, is most dioceses don't have their own seminary anymore, certainly not medium-sized dioceses, and certainly not large-sized dioceses. So, I mean, small-sized dioceses. So a lot of them send their seminarians to another larger seminary in a larger archdiocese, and that tends to be the solution to the problem if they cannot afford their own seminary. But there should always be a budget for the seminarians. You shouldn't put the burden of finances totally on the seminarian themselves, though seminarians obviously can, in many circumstances, be paying for part of their education. They're asked to try and get scholarships if possible, oftentimes, and so forth. But at the same time, a diocese should invest in the seminarians, and that should be a high priority.
0: I would
1: Elsewise, you have no future.
0: Right. So, absolutely. Well, I know, you know, I mean, with all the parish consolidations, in fact, the story just in how many parishes are being consolidated, even in Detroit, I know it was a recent story about that, is that, you know, I remember one priest who was a friend of mine one time suggested the best way with the seminaries was to consolidate the seminaries, to kind of come up with a group of main seminaries that really would be the ones you could invest in to make sure the education's good, et cetera, and that the doctrine was taught appropriately. And, you know, like you closing parishes, close some of these smaller seminaries and put your dollars into a group of bigger ones.
1: Oh, yeah, because you'll certainly get a lot more for your money if you do that, because you're not paying for the administrative parts twice. And, of course, a lot of these professors in a small seminary have classes of, you know, when you get to the upper division level of four, five, six, you know, seminarians, which is not an efficient way of doing things, coming from the college president point of view. So
0: fiscal side of Father Spitzer comes out there.
1: Exactly. So, I have to say, at the end of the day, though, you do have to make these decisions. They're hard decisions because everybody wants to maintain their autonomy and maintain the pride of their seminary. And and I get it. I totally get it. But sometimes just unaffordable. So, and then, of course, ideological concerns. You know, they want to control the ideology of the seminary, too. So, I don't know what's going on there in Charlotte, but maybe there's some of that problem going on, too.
0: Yeah, I don't know. So let's move on to another story. This came out of Town Hall. Justice Department backs Catholic nuns against New York's gender ideology law. The Justice Department has notified the U.S. District Court that it intends to intervene in a lawsuit filed by Order of Catholic Nuns, Dominican Sisters of Hawthorne, against the state of New York. The lawsuit challenges a state law that requires housing biological men with women in the sisters' residential hospice care program. We have nothing else to do but to bust the chops of wonderful sisters who are taking care of people who are dying by forcing them to anyway, the United States complaint and intervention alleges that

0: New York public health law, quote unquote, violates the 14th Amendment Equal Protection Clause by requiring religious facilities to meet requirements that violate their religious beliefs, while excusing non-religious facilities from the same requirements. I mean, this is like demonic. Yeah.
1: It is demonic. And I mean, it's absolutely stupid. I can't think of anything less crazier to be putting in psychic energy, finances, everything else to, you know, putting, you know, men into women's rooms in nursing homes and putting, you know, women into men's rooms in nursing homes. What? We don't have anything else to worry about than this.
0: Right. Exactly.
1: It's so utterly absurd. It's so, you know, break down every ideology, break down every rule, break down every norm that seems decent, just go for a free-for-all. And this is where we should put all of our resources. Well, very frustrating, obviously, to see things like this. And give some people some dignity. Just give them some privacy. What in the world can these... It's really bird-brained. I mean, it's just ridiculous. So I have no sympathy for it. The right. Supreme Court has once again ruled. It was a circuit court, right, that ruled?
0: Well, this was an intervention by the Justice Department saying that they were going to challenge the law of the district court. You know, district courts in New York are not exactly,
1: Yeah. I get it. I totally get it.
0: Having lived in New York, I can tell you it's light years worse than when I was there. New York used to have Republican governors and Republican, for many years, Republican mayors. So, anyway. So let's get to another wonderful story, earth-shattering story that's affecting all of us that, of course, we have to make sure. Justice Department looks into alleged MLB religious discrimination. Major League Baseball is coming under federal investigation, potentially discriminating against San Francisco Giant players who displayed Bible verses on their, it's Ace uniforms, but I think it was their hats. During the team's gay pride celebration, the Giants apologized in a statement to the San Francisco Standard saying the display caused pain and anger to many of the LGBTQ plus community. It also prompted an official warning from Major League Baseball to not display handwritten messages in any future games. The players did get support from the Catholic Archdiocese of San Francisco. And I know an update of the story, at least, I'm not sure if it's in here, but the Major League Baseball came out and said, well, the problem was that the, at least their answer was, that the Giants should have made it clear that the players had the option not to wear the hat, that they couldn't be forced to wear the hat. That's what Major League Baseball said.
1: But they were forced to wear the hat.
0: Right, but they shouldn't have been forced to wear the hat.
1: Yeah.
0: Because one of the guys did that, actually. Some guys put the Genesis scripture there, and I know at least one player just didn't, he just wore his regular hat, but... But this is ridiculous because why is, you know, I think there is, and there's been a lot of stories about it. I think there's a level of fatigue, I think, that people are getting with kind of with this between the transgender stuff and where it's like, listen, you want to live your life. But this constant pressure to kind of anoint your lifestyle is not the same as tolerance. Yeah.
1: Oh, no, that's right. And secondly, of course, I think the Justice Department is going to rule that it's illegal because of violation of both their free speech rights and their privacy rights.
0: Right.
1: I mean, you can't force a person to say something that's obviously politically up in the air, you know, that you know, it's not necessary, you know, for a decent protocol. I mean, you can't force them to say something that they don't want to say.
0: Right.
1: That is a highly charged political statement. I mean, it's
0: not only political, but it's religious. I mean, it impacts, you know, and you don't have to be a Christian. You know, practicing member of Islam could certainly be in the situation.
1: Same thing.
0: You know, and say, I'm not going to, that's against what my belief system is. Sorry, you don't like it, but that's in a country of freedom. That's one of the freedoms.
1: Yeah, so there is free speech, and that means also to refuse to be forced to say somebody else's free speech.
0: Right. Exactly. Well, that always seems to be the thing, is that you know.
1: Yeah.
0: Well, I remember a great coffee cup that said on one side it said all opinions are welcome. The other side said, "Who asked you? You know, that's kind of the world we live in here. Oh, yeah, we're open to everybody except your point of view, because I don't agree with it. Okay, let's get to questions from people. Here's
1: we're in New York there, Doug.
0: Right?
1: Yeah.
0: Right. That's right. Dear Father Spitzer, my godson is 14 years old. It says he thinks he's a girl. He wants to undergo treatment to transition. His mother is supportive of his desires. How should I handle this situation? Oh, my Lord.
1: Yeah, well, I think there's two things to do. First of all, I think what he needs is therapy, to be honest with you, because if you just allow him to move beyond those tensions with a little bit of therapeutic health, this comes from that Johns Hopkins study that was done. He will eventually regain his desire to become his biological sex. So the main thing is, can you get him through this very volatile stage? Now, we know that there are three things that are linked with gender dysphoria that have nothing to do with the, you know, the syndrome, man trapped in a woman's body, woman trapped in a man's body. Mm-hmm. It doesn't exist biologically. There's no evidence for that whatsoever. And that Johns Hopkins study makes it very clear. But at the same time, you have these other causes. I mean, one of them is clearly somebody has been sexually abused or physically abused in the household. That's about 50% of the time. About 70 to 80% of the time, there is really a huge amount of, let's just call it anxiety in the household. And generally the anxiety of the parent, of one of the parents, can be interpreted by a youngster to mean that they're mad because I should have been a girl, but now I'm a boy, or I should have been a boy, but I was born a girl. So the anxiety in the household will stop if I can just be the other sex. So what happens is a loathing of their own sexuality, biological sexuality, because of a misinterpretation. That's about 70 to 80% of the time. Latent homosexual desires are another thing. But what Socrates, one of these psychotherapist fellows, just basically says is, look, you know, you, at the end of the day, a little bit of therapy can help to straighten this out. But if somebody has been encouraged to transition, and they're pushed and they're pushed and they're pushed to do a transition, they're gonna get into their heads, right? Believe me, you just have to believe me. The frontal lobe is not developed in a 14-year-old. And, you know, to have him trying to direct himself to get a transition, you know, if he can just wait 6 years, you know, you're gonna get a lot more frontal lobe development where that's where judgments occur, right? Practical judgments, prudential judgments occurs, right? And of course, you know, getting him to that age can oftentimes be the difference between, you know, making a horrible mistake. So the first thing I would do is see if you can get him to just at least talk to somebody who is a good therapist in that regard. And there are several places.
0: Maybe they should talk to somebody who's gone through the transition who realized it didn't work for them, too. That would be
1: well,
0: a good
1: person.
0: Well,
1: there's a whole bunch of testimonies of that. And, of course, the statistics can, you know, it won't help with a 14-year-old without full frontal lobe development, though. Because if you say, well, your suicide rate is probably, after your transition, it's going to go up by a factor of 20 times. So that's a 2,000% increase.
0: Good point. Right.
1: So what that indicates is that the anxiety behind the desire for the transition is not taking place. So if the child still continues to experience anxiety for the first 5 years, you know, obviously you're going to have, you know, an almost soporific kind of a you know, euphoric effect. I'm now the girl I always wanted to be. So for about 5 years, right, you're going to see that they look happy, everything is great. Then starting after 5 years, the anxieties return, right? The sexual abuse, the physical abuse, the anxiety in the household problems, the latent homosexual feelings problems, you know, the dress up as another human being by the parent problems, et cetera. Mm-hmm. These anxieties are going to recur, mm-hmm. but then they get doubled. And the reason that they get doubled is because they have, you know, buyer's remorse, essentially.
0: Mm-hmm. Right.
1: So, I mean, in other words, I got the transition and I still feel awful.
0: Right.
1: All these anxieties are here. And what that does is the anxiety curve almost increases parabolically. And this big 30-year Swedish study, you know, obviously a country very friendly to transgenders, et cetera,
0: sure.
1: they're not in a desirous of altering those statistics. You can see a 2,000% increase in
0: right.
1: suicides and a very large right. increase in suicidal ideation before that happens, indicating that about 5 years after the surgery, the anxiety rate starts going up. 10 years after the surgery, the anxiety rate is very peaked.
0: Right.
1: And that super high anxiety rate will stay with them for a long time
0: right.
1: until, of course, either they get it relieved, they can detransition,
0: right.
1: or they can go to psychotherapy and try to get their anxieties treated in another way,
0: right.
1: or, they commit suicide.
0: Right.
1: A 20 times higher rate is,
0: right.
1: is extraordinary.
0: No,
1: it puts
0: that,
1: them
0: that's...
1: at the highest rate of suicides among any group in the nation.
0: Right. Right.
1: So, maybe there's, you know, active duty vets who've mm-hmm. had
0: yes,
1: two terms
0: right.
1: of duty. Might be slightly higher, but not much.
0: Right.
1: They're in the same category of super high anxiety, right. PTSD kinds
0: so
1: of things.
0: So what struck me in this, mm-hmm. the question too from Will, was that he says his mother is supportive. Two things. So the question is the father not supportive or is there no father? You know what I mean?
1: Hard
0: I mean,
1: to say,
0: that has
1: but,
0: an, can have an impact on what's going on too.
1: Yep, absolutely.
0: Right.
1: Yeah, I mean that's not sometimes the hugest impact. The absence of the father figure is, if the Freudian analysis is correct, that's important in homosexual,
0: right.
1: Desires and things of that nature, because remember, at most 25% of homosexual same-sex desire that is actually genetic. Mm. Only 25% max. Probably somewhere in the order of 12 to 14% would be genetic. The rest of it is environmental. And the absence of the father figure is super important in with respect to boys' homosexuality.
0: Right.
1: Absence of the mother figure is less important for girls' homosexual desires. But nevertheless, the absence of the father is huge. And especially that's why
0: right.
1: it's so important if the father gets killed in the war or something of that nature, to get the picture of the father there and to get an uncle or somebody to be a surrogate dad who is actually a father who does have affectionate care for the child.
0: Maybe that's
1: and
0: who
1: I do think that...
0: That's who this Will maybe is, you know, the godfather who's trying to step into a situation there, you know.
1: Could be
0: be the male.
1: Yeah.
0: I don't know, but it's possible.
1: Yeah.
0: Okay, let's move on to another
1: really
0: question.
1: Important.
0: Before
1: and that
0: you...
1: part of the analysis is not naive. It's right.
0: Right.
1: On
0: well,
1: the
0: I just recently saw. I mean, these are numbers we talked about before, but somebody recently was showing. Mm-hmm. You know, I think they were talking about those people who feel like they're, you know, trans. It's like 1% from the great World War II generation, like 3% maybe in the baby boomers, then it goes up to maybe 5 or 6% in kind of the whichever was Gen Z or whatever, but the millennials, it's like 13%, talking about boys and stuff, and girls it's much higher, which is another issue. And so this is it seems like it's a contagion basically.
1: Yeah, it does. But the reason is first of all, cultural encouragement is a part of it.
0: Yeah.
1: And, the anxiety rate, especially major depression rates of adolescent girls is a little on the high side.
0: Mm.
1: And remember that anxiety is part of the equation. And, you search around for, what's the solution to my anxiety?
0: Mm.
1: And I really am supposed to be a boy,
0: right.
1: Whatever the case may be. So, you can see what's going on there, but there needs to be much, much better studies of the, the real causation. And, you know, unfortunately, a lot of our academic societies, they suppress really important

generic research into the what's producing the high anxiety level of those with gender dysphoria. And they are, you know, high anxiety is a huge part of it. What's going on? We certainly, there's high correlation

0: parents are saying, there is a solution, just transition.
1: Right.
0: If they're not getting the transition, they think that, you know, the solution to their anxiety is it being withheld from them, which increases the
1: anxiety. Their
0: anxiety,
1: right.
0: So, exactly. So it's really a vicious circle.
1: Right.
0: But there's some very, very good articles written on this.
1: Right.
0: The point is, we need some really comprehensive, right, longitudinal research studies that get
1: right
0: to the causative.
1: Well, I think they're coming.
0: The real causes.
1: Right after those lawsuits keep hitting, I think there's going to be a lot more studies coming out. And the anxiety has reached a fever pitch in our control room. So we're taking a break. So just stay there, Bob Spitzer. You stay there, because we'll be back with much more, the part two of our show, Father Spitzer's Universe.

0: 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In Italy's Shrines and Wonders, discovering sacred spaces and fascinating places in the life of St. Francis of Assisi, EWTN favorite Teresa Tomeo walks with you in the footsteps of this beloved saint. In these pages, learn about his life as a mystic, miracle worker, preacher, and the founder of the Franciscan Order. Journey with Teresa through the Italian countryside to places that form St. Francis's deep spirituality and his profound love of the Eucharist and the poor. Italy's Shrines and Wonders, discovering sacred spaces and fascinating places in the life of St. Francis of Assisi by Teresa Tomeo. 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
1: Look who's stopping by At Home with Jim and Joy. 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
2: 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This week's topic will be God's merciful love means never having to say you're sorry? I don't think so, but you'll find out. Joining me will be panelist Father Chris Alar, Deacon Harold Burke Sivers, and of course, Colin Donovan, so check that out. And that's this week on the Catholic Sphere. And we got to get Father Spitzer back on the Sphere in one of the coming days after his big Napa event and everything and Chapman event. Why don't you tell us about that event we were talking about recently, that Chapman College kind of thing? Why don't you talk about that?
3: Yeah. All right. We're going to have a public lecture free of charge at Chapman University, which is in Orange County, California. Mm-hmm. It's going to be on the 12th of July. Everybody is welcome to come. You'd have to register at the website and just look for the, it's going to be called Quantum Science, Philosophy, and Catholic Theology. So it's a conference, this lecture is going to be introducing a conference. The conference on Monday, Tuesday, and Wednesday is generally for PhD scientists, philosophers, and theologians. So that part of the conference would be a little bit restricted, mm-hmm. but the public lecture is free to all. Just go to the website for the Quantum Science and Philosophy Catholic Theology conference. That's at Chapman University on the 12th of July. And take a look at that. 3 o'clock p.m. mm-hmm. is the lecture. And I think you'll find it very fascinating. One of the top physicists in the world. Quantum physicists in the world will be addressing mm-hmm. the group, and you can read all about him and read about

0: about what's going to be taking place. If you're a PhD scientist or philosopher or theologian, just take a look at what's going to be happening at the conference on Monday, Tuesday, and Wednesday.
1: Okay, great. Great. We did put the information on the screen while you were talking about it, Father,
0: thanks.
1: So hopefully that will help. Another question. Dear Father Spitzer, I've heard you say that Adam and Eve could have been born about 60,000 years ago. Wouldn't logic dictate that their birth would have to be prior or equal to the ages of mitochondrial Eve and Y chromosomal Adam, since we are all descendants of Adam and Eve? Perhaps you could comment. This is Jim.
0: Yeah, Jim, really good question. Mm-hmm. The main thing is, you're right, mitochondrial Eve and Y chromosome Adam come from 200,000 years ago. They are our genetic ancestors. Mm. So that's what gives us the kind of body and physical characteristics that we enjoy today. Mm-hmm. I do not think that mitochondrial Eve and Y chromosome Adam were our ensouled ancestors. I do not think they had a soul, because for 140,000 years, our genetic ancestors did nothing but hang out at the border of Namibia and Angola, mm-hmm. basically cracking coconuts, eating bananas, and doing nothing special. Yes, they did have more advanced tools than Neanderthals and a few other folks, but and other Homo sapiens, but mm-hmm. basically nothing special. Then 60,000 years ago, I think our ensouled ancestors, the first soul, transphysical soul, mm-hmm. was created by God. I think at that point, six characteristics were given to human beings who formerly did not have these characteristics. They did not have self-consciousness. Why do I think that? Because self-consciousness cannot be reduced to physical processes and structures. I have a whole book on this, a whole chapter on this in my book, Science at the Doorstep to God. Science at the Doorstep to God. Just take a look at that book, and you can see that our abstract intellect, the way we understand, AI doesn't understand like we understand. AI doesn't do logic like we do logic. AI does not go through what we call an abstract process of relating things to other things. The whole of mathematics can be grasped by us, not a one fell swoop, but we can do all the relationships among the relationships in a single move. Whereas, again, AI is trained to do mathematics. Mm-hmm. It's trained to do language. It's trained to do what, appears to be logic, simulating logic. And all those things are great, but they're not thinking like we're thinking, not in the least. They don't have curiosity. They don't frame abstract thoughts. They don't understand relationships among relationships among relationships. They don't do anything like mm-hmm. that. They basically are taking really excellent training that occurs through billions and billions and billions of training cycles that finally enables them to recognize patterns. And from the recognition of those patterns, to make predictions from the database that they're making access to as to what should come next. Mm-hmm. And that's how the large language models proceed. So you can see that this is basically, again, that's reducible to physical processing structures, but not the way we think, mm-hmm. not the way we understand, not our curiosity, the whole idea of what, when, why, when and why. We interpret those categories so differently. We set up an entire, range of relationships among relationships into which to compare everything, mm-hmm. cause and effect, similarity and difference, the when, the before and the after, the where, left, right, north, south, east, west, all of these contextualized things. Right, we understand that in an abstract way, and we're curious about it. We ask our own questions. We're determined to resolve these kinds of things, to look for all kinds of new forms of mathematics, because we've got a soul, some transphysical component that can take a purely abstract idea like similarity and difference from the get-go and use those abstract ideas to ferret out, to abstract from reality mm-hmm. other purely relational ideas. Third thing is that, there's no conscience, no moral sense in AI. And so, again, the main thing to remember

is they don't feel a sense of nobility when they're doing something right, or a sense of shame or guilt when they're doing something wrong. The same thing with religious awareness, or the idea of the numinous experience of something, you know, numinous, you know, being present, sacred, transcendent, spiritual, holy, without which we are radically incomplete, as even the atheistic existentialists admit. That's why, you know, non-religiously affiliated people have much, much higher anxiety rates and depression rates, malaise rates, et cetera, than religiously affiliated people. But this goes on and on and on and on. Our artistic and aesthetic sense, mm-hmm. honestly, AI doesn't care one whit about beauty, and AI doesn't care, period. It has no sense of empathy, no sense of tenderness, of taking care of another human being. It is literally empathetically blank, though it can simulate empathy really, really well, because it can be trained to simulate it. Mm-hmm. So what's my point? All of these qualities that we have, suddenly we see them appearing in human beings 60,000 years ago. Mm-hmm. We see, for example, that we have counting sticks. That obviously, not just, you know, simple counting sticks, complex three-row counting sticks that go back to 60,000 years ago. They're thinking about abstract mathematical relations. Prior to that time, we don't see anything like it. Suddenly, you know, Neanderthals buried their dead. But mm-hmm. human beings, 60,000 years ago, start burying their dead with grave goods. So they're obviously thinking of a life beyond the grave, that they'll need a flint, they'll need a spear, they need a knife as they go beyond the grave, et cetera. All of a sudden, we have this huge technological, you know, leap forward that happened 60,000 years ago. All kinds of seafaring vessels that are very, very sophisticated. And all of a sudden, we see that they've got fishing hooks and all kinds of ways of using spears and weapons, that, you know, very ingenious flints that can be carried around with you. And then, of course, the technology increases from the very simple technologies like the ones mentioned to more complex technologies. It just keeps going and going and going. The capability for integrating mathematics into practical uses for, you know, irrigation, for agriculture, for setting up a city structure, et cetera. Then, of course, the whole idea of the sacred. You start seeing 60,000 years ago, prior to 60,000 years, mm-hmm. you see no figurines of gods or goddesses, or fertility goddesses, lion gods, et cetera, with half human, half lion head, et cetera. You don't see anything like that. But suddenly 6,000 years ago, proliferation of religious figurines, mm-hmm. and of course all these cave paintings start happening. You know, if you go back into Indonesia there, you can see these things in Sulawesi, in the caves, you know, pictures that are, I mean, literally cave paintings that are, 60,000 years old. The whole aesthetic sense of beauty is developing. Along with that, you see the painted jewelry that is coming into being, where in various colors of jewelry. Obviously, these are necklaces. Mm. You can see bone flutes, and you can see the various kinds of drum structures, you know, that they had. So they already have a sense of rhythm, a sense of melody that's already taking place. But this is like, you know, prior 140,000 years eating bananas, then suddenly 60,000 years ago, wham, the whole of culture, and then human beings literally take off from the border of Namibia and Angola, zoom up to the northern frontier of Africa, cross over the straits with their seafaring gear and their primitive compasses and everything else. They're measuring this stuff, and they go right up into Asia. They cross over into the sea over to Indonesia. They go to the high point of what we would call today Russia. And of course, there's an Arctic land bridge that existed at that time. 60,000 years ago, zoom right across the Arctic land bridge, come over to what we call Alaska today, or even the North Pole today, and then come across that Arctic land bridge, and then come all the way down to the southernmost point of South America. This is all done in 20,000 years.
I mean, this is a categorically different being, filled with curiosity, filled with adventure, and filled with ego and ego domination. You can see that the warfare and the tribal wars, they're not just oriented around getting food and things.

0: things of that nature. Ego has suddenly appeared on the scene. Pride is there. And you can see now moral prescripts that are written. You know, there's taboos coming out hither and yon, and these big, huge taboo sticks, et cetera, et cetera. Hmm. All of a sudden, we're categorically different people with those six qualities that cannot be reduced to physical processes and structures. That's why I think ensouled Adam and Eve occurred 60,000 years ago. Okay. And by the way, along with it is conceptual language, which is why we are able to express our thoughts. Mm-hmm. You know, we don't have to have a practical objective in mind, like danger coming, food here, right? That's not the way we use language. We use language to say something about something that gives us no practical advantage, just knowledge. Okay. And that again is another thing that's just obviously, you know, I call it divine, because I think, you know, if you have a soul capable of producing these kinds of things that can be connected on a purely spiritual basis with a spiritual being, that soul would have had to have been created by a transphysical spiritual being. And that would be, for me, God, who gives each individual human being an individual soul. And I think that's very apparent today in the near-death experience studies that we have, that are really good peer-reviewed medical scientific studies, where you can see it's not just consciousness that's surviving bodily death. It's a soul body that looks like you individually when you were between 20 to 25 to 35 years old. It's like, you know, that body's very clear. And it continues to exist. Blind people who are blind from birth can see 80% of the time, can see, 100% accurately.
1: Right.
0: And you can see these various people who testify to what they have seen in their blindness or categorical blind. So all these things are very interesting to see. Right. And I would say that is the point right there, 60,000 years ago, where the great leap forward is taking place, and we are totally categorically different beings. Right. Yes, we have the genetic structure of mitochondrial Y chromosome atom, but we are not the same. We have a soul, whereas before, for 140,000 years, we did not have that soul. Okay. And you can see the difference in those two beings.
1: Very interesting, those six things. And ego was an interesting one that you brought up. Let's get to, in the last couple of minutes here, at least, to hit your book. We were talking earlier about, you know, Jesus's intention to start a church, and Peter being named, etc. And on page 308, you talk about the idea, it might seem surprising that a text so significant to the future of the church is only found in one gospel. However, Matthew's text here appears to be quoting an earlier Aramaic tradition that was familiar to and referenced by St. Paul.
0: And that's correct.
1: Right. So explain why that is the only time we hear that.
0: Yeah. First of all, there are about five Semitisms in that phrase that already show you that has an Aramaic background. And why the Aramaic background is important is that means it's an earlier text. This is a Greek translation of a formerly Aramaic text, which links it back to the time of Jesus, and in my view, to Jesus himself. There are three reasons for thinking that. The first thing is, if people say, well, you know, that was just made up by Matthew. I don't think at all, because you've got two Abba references right in that text. You know, I say to you, Peter, you are rock and, Simon Bar-Jota, excuse me. No man has revealed this to you. No, flesh and blood has not revealed this to you, but my heavenly Father. So flesh and blood, of course, this is not a Greek form of expression. This is definitely an Aramaic form of expression. The same thing holds true for my heavenly Father. That is a translation, Greek translation. The Aramaic background is Abba. When you see that, the definite article with pater or pater mu, the father of me, right? When you see that expression, Jeremias, I think, proved conclusively that is an Abba substitute. Abba is a particular to Jesus himself. So, and then of course, Jesus right there in that passage changes Peter's name. I tell you, he calls him Simon Bar-Jonah.

0: But then he says, you are Peter. That's a renaming. Mm-hmm. I'm going to call you Rock.
1: Mm-hmm.
0: And upon this rock, I'm going to build my church.
1: Mm-hmm.
0: Now, in Aramaic, that makes sense.
1: Mm-hmm.
0: You are Kephas, and upon this Kephas, I'm going to build my church. But in Greek, of course, that mm-hmm. rock is feminine, so they had to translate it to Petros, right? Peter, the formal name, so he mm-hmm. could get, and upon this Petra, feminine rock, I will build my church. So you can see there's a ton of Semitisms here. This looks like an Aramaic text. It's got all of Jesus's, emphatic egos, Abba references. It goes back to mm-hmm. Jesus. It goes back to an early Aramaic tradition. Now, why Paul? Because you can see in chapters 1 and 2 of the letter to the Galatians, mm-hmm. you can see Paul making reference to these little Aramaicisms that never occur anywhere else in Paul's writings.
1: Mm-hmm.
0: And not only that, but what you can see too is that when Paul uses these Aramaicisms that never occur, he's talking about his own conversion. And so he's comparing, his commission to be head of the Gentile church with Peter's commission to be head, as it were, of the universal church. Mm-hmm. And he's going back and forth and back and forth right in this context. And that's exactly where you see all of these unique Semitisms and all of these unique references that are in the Matthew Logion. You see it right there in Paul's letters.
1: Mm-hmm.
0: So it looks really like Paul is, he's read this Logion in the Aramaic,
1: mm-hmm.
0: which undoubtedly, in my view, was uttered by Jesus.
1: Mm-hmm.
0: He's seen it, and he's now making reference to it. He chops it up so he can compare it to his own commissioning and conversion. Mm-hmm. But definitely, I think Paul was aware of it,
1: mm-hmm.
0: and I have no doubt that the Christian church was aware of. Who can rename anybody, right? A name in Jewish culture,
1: right, you say
0: is
1: here,
0: like super important.
1: You say the renaming of Peter also points to Jesus as the author of this primitive Aramaic tradition, because it requires a very high authority like Jesus to rename a person. Semitic culture with a name chosen by the parents is almost sacrosanct.
0: Yeah, it is.
1: Saying,
0: and
1: right.
0: So the whole idea of renaming him would require super high authority, higher than the parents themselves. Well, in other words, Jesus was certainly revered,
1: mm-hmm.
0: Not just as Messiah, but of course, at this point, the disciples are beginning to see divine Messiah.
1: Mm-hmm.
0: And so at that juncture, I think his renaming, Peter is ready to be renamed,
1: mm-hmm.
0: and Jesus is the only one who could really do it besides his own parents. Again, you can, I'm going to give you the keys to the kingdom of heaven.
1: Mm.
0: Who's going to do that? I mean, only the divine Messiah has got the authority to say, whatever you declare loosed on earth shall be loosed in heaven.
1: Mm.
0: Bound on earth shall be bound in heaven. I mean, it is clearly requires a divine source of authority to bind in heaven. And Jesus is the only one who can create an office
1: mm-hmm.
0: With a divine authority being conveyed
1: mm-hmm.
0: to the holder of that office. So I have no doubt about the authenticity of that Logion, none
1: mm-hmm.
0: whatsoever. I think it was uttered by Jesus. I think he spoke it in Aramaic. I don't, Luke doesn't put it in his gospel.
1: Mm-hmm.
0: Mark doesn't put it in his gospel, just means Peter didn't say it a lot in his speeches
1: mm-hmm.
0: when he was catechizing people. But Peter wasn't worried about setting up a church per se. He was out there on the missionary road.
1: Mm-hmm.
0: So what Mark is getting, he's Peter's secretary, basically.
1: Mm-hmm.
0: He's his Greek translator as well as his note taker and organizer and literateur,
1: mm-hmm.
0: right? So Mark is getting what Peter is saying primarily. There are other traditions that Mark hears about that he integrates into the Gospel of Mark when the Jerusalem church acknowledges that this is what happened
1: mm-hmm.
0: and the 12 apostles, the mother church in Jerusalem, did have to have authority over anything that was published, especially, that would take up credits from Peter. That Peter, or if this is after Peter's martyrdom, the mother church in Jerusalem would have had to have approved it
1: mm-hmm.
0: because it was a formal structure

0: of passing things on. This was not an informal structure. Mm-hmm. Richard Bacham makes that very, very clear. So it's not surprising Mark doesn't have it. John has his own commissioning. Mm-hmm. That's the triple commissioning. Peter, do you love me? Feed my sheep. So the triple commissioning that Peter gets that no other disciple gets, mm-hmm. feed my sheep, feed my lambs, tend my sheep, right? That commissioning does not go to any of the other apostles. Peter selected out. So what happened to Luke? Luke has the whole Acts of the Apostles. And all you have to do is cursorily read the Acts of the Apostles. Because when you see this, it's so clear. I mean, Peter is the top dog everywhere. I shouldn't call him dog, the top guy. He is the head of the people. Look at what's happening in Acts 12, you know, at the council, and Acts 15, the Council of Jerusalem. Who is doing the speaking for the whole church? It's Peter. Who's doing the appointing? Peter. Who's head of the mission, not just to the Jewish church, but to the initial Gentile church before Paul comes along? Who does Paul go to see mm-hmm. when he wants to be commissioned to do work, missionary work for the Gentiles? Peter. Mm-hmm. James comes along at the Council of Jerusalem. Yes, he is there. But when he is there, he's making reference to the Old Testament. He's talking to the Jewish audience. Peter goes first. He gives the universal proclamation for the whole church. There's no doubt who the head person is in that church. So, I mean, Luke kind of shows this, implicitly. Peter always is at the head of every list of the apostles. There's just no other person who is at the head and has his own separate revelation of Jesus, etc. So when you look at the whole thing, it's pretty clear.
1: And we can
0: this is an
1: we'll continue
0: verse.
1: Looking into this deeper in oncoming shows. So stay with us. Of course, we're just out of time, Father. If you'll please give us your blessing on the way out the door.
0: Absolutely. Uh huh. And bow your heads and pray for God's blessing. And may Almighty God send His Holy Spirit down upon you to inspire and guide and protect you so that you might see His plan, not only in the church, not only in history, not only in the public policy that happens all around us, see His providence also in your life and in the lives of those around you, guiding you, inspiring and protecting you, that your faith may increase and that you might put your trust in Him and in His love unto your salvation, Father and Son and Holy Spirit. Amen.
1: Thank you so much, Father Spitzer. Be well, and we will be with you next week. And of course, don't forget about Father Spitzer's books and DVDs available through our religious catalog. Next week's show, we'll continue talking about the Catholic Church being founded by our Lord. EWTN bookmark, American Pontiff Pope Leo XIV and His Plan to Heal the Church. Paul Kengor, very interesting interview. And we've got Sarah, Ever Forward, Never Back, filmed on location in Spain, Mexico, and California. This documentary tells the story of St. Junipero Serra, who played a major role in the evangelization of the Americas. Beginning Monday, June 29th at 5:30 p.m. Eastern Time, I'm Doug Keck. This is Father Spitzer's Universe. We'll see you next time. Thanks.

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1: Hello and welcome to Women of Grace. Our guest this week is Dr. Carrie Gress. She's back with us today to continue our discussion of modern feminism, its core tenets, its effects, and its implications for faith, family, and culture. This is part 3 of our series, Feminism and Christianity, Is There Common Ground?

0: modern feminism has enjoyed widespread acceptance and influence throughout contemporary culture, yet many questions remain regarding its impact on faith, family life, and society as a whole. In her compelling book, Something Wicked, Why Feminism Can't Be Fused with Christianity, Dr. Kerry Gress examines these questions and challenges many commonly held assumptions about feminism and its relationship to the Christian worldview. 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Now, please join me in welcoming back Dr. Kerry Gress. Welcome back today, Kerry.
1: Thank you. It's great to be here.
0: Thank you so much. This has been such an interesting series of programs, and it all stems out of your most compelling and interesting book, Something Wicked. Really quite a remarkable book. One of the things that I admire about you, and of course you are a scholar, is the depth of your research. You don't leave a stone unturned, and you really do try to get to the crux of the issue in every aspect of what it is that you're presenting to us. And as we've been talking through the course of this week, we've been really discussing not just the history of feminism, but it's ultimately very important to know that, because we see that so much of what we see today was really fomenting in the earliest days, back into the 1700s. We've also talked about its advance into our secular culture, and we're looking at some of the ways in which it's adopted a shadow church. It is a shadow church, and we were talking yesterday about is sacred right, which is abortion. We were talking yesterday about the idol of it, which is autonomy, and we were also talking about the fact that it's the denigration of man, the men, the masculine dimension, right? So I want to pick up where we left off yesterday, and I want to talk a little bit more about this gospel of discontent that was really sown into the hearts of women, and the ultimate outcome of that, of course, is the sacrifice of the child.
1: So this is a fascinating piece of information that I found in my research, that back in the 1890s, the socialists realized that if you made women angry, that they were going to be a lot more politically active for you. And so there was this very intentional, very concerted effort to try to make women upset, called the Gospel of Discontent. That was actually the name of it. And this was all published in a newspaper called Lucifer, no less. It ended up becoming a eugenics journal later. So it's it's all of a piece. But what was amazing to me about it, what they started was this idea of consciousness raising, that we needed women to have a better idea of all the problems in the world and what was going on. And essentially what it was a bunch of women getting together and complaining about their lives or explaining the difficulties that they were having, but there was no effort to try to fix them, to help them. It was just basically, women that were upset, and then when you left there, not only were you upset about your issues, but you were upset about all the other women's issues. And that was incredibly intentional. And that idea of consciousness raising was something that went all over the world. It was used by Mao in China, and then when it came back in the United States, it was used again.

0: in the 60s and 70s. And it, you know, they made it sound like it was something exotic from China, when really it was just from socialists in New York City, or New York State, not even in the city. So it was very prosaic, and yet so damaging. And, you know, if you look at the women's movement, you know, we have the theological virtues in Christianity, faith, hope, and love. And because of this effort to make women unhappy, the virtues that they mimic are envy, rage, and contempt. And that's really, you know, what is the engine behind the movement, and the engine behind the aggressiveness, the assertiveness, the bitterness that we see in women. We see that this at the women's marches. You made the point that yesterday that you'd never seen a happy feminist before. Yeah. And that's exactly why, because the very intention is to try to make women upset, and also to teach women that any emotion that you feel needs to be expressed, it's valid, it needs to be validated, instead of understanding, which we do in the Christian life, that maybe some of your emotions are just a reaction and you need to process them before you let everybody know how you feel. Those kinds of nuanced and integrated understanding of the human person have been completely washed away, and again with this idea of the victim really at play. But the big thing is to try to make women angry. And so you see this sort of moving of the line, you know, moving of the goalposts with feminism, because around the 1990s, when Ruth Bader Ginsburg became a Supreme Court justice, she actually looked through all of the laws to try to find out where women were not yet equal, and she couldn't find anything. So that's when she started suggesting, well, we need to get rid of Mother's Day, and we need to make everything much more gender neutral. But obviously that gratefully did not take effect. But you can see that, okay, well, what was the next thing that had to happen? You know, there's always this sort of, you know, the trans movement moves in, the LGBT movement moves in. Simultaneously, there's this stirred up fear of, what if we lose abortion? What if we lose our voting rights? You know, all of these. There always has to be some kind of tension when you're dealing with feminism, because it is so active. Actively working with and off of the emotions of women.
1: Let's talk a little bit about the transgender movement. Let's talk a little bit about the growth in homosexuality among men and among women. We see this. How is that tied into the feminist movement?
0: Yeah, well, much of it started with Simone de Beauvoir. She had this phrase in her work about how a woman isn't born a woman, she must become a woman. And you have that, and you take it with a lot of the awful science experiments that are going on about the changing gender and changing sexuality. And it was like it unlocked a door for people mentally to be able to sort of get away from the binary sexes of male and female, and to sort of explore, you know, my soul is something else and my body is another thing, and just this kind of confusion that obviously is, you know, historically unprecedented. But that's what happened, was this feminism opened that door to being able to sow this kind of confusion. Simultaneously, you also, if you see, you know, feminism has been so focused on this idea that men are contemptible and women need to become just like them. Well, if that's the idea, then it's the perfect home for lesbians. You can see how it's really proliferated. In fact, I remember there was one of the books that I read from the 1970s, and it said, every lesbian is a feminist. Not every feminist is a lesbian, but every lesbian is a feminist. And it works so neatly into that idea of the idealization of the feminine and of the female, and the elimination of the masculine as unnecessary or useless. That line of Gloria Steinem that you know, a woman needs a man like a fish needs a bicycle. That's really taken to heart, and I think has been behind much of the proliferation. In addition to, of course, all of the sexual deviancy that's happened, and the brokenness and the abuse, because of the promiscuity and because of the breakup of the family and the faith, all of those things have really contributed to it.
1: You quote Bishop Sheen in the book in a couple of different places, and you include one of my very favorite quotes of his, and briefly and paraphrased, the idea is that a civilization rises to the stature of its women.
0: Yeah.
1: And, you know, you're a philosopher, and when we consider that reality, there's a great truth in that. We see it in sacred scripture, which is why I think the evil one goes after Eve in the first place, right?
0: Yeah.
1: Because if he gets Eve, he's going to get the guy.
0: He gets everyone.
1: But that's exactly right. And so, you know, in its roots, this is a very demonic kind of effort. It's a very demonic movement. It's seen through everything. It's seen through the occult. It's seen through the, you know, the denigration of the human person. It's seen through the communist overtones of it, you know.
0: And the sacrifice of children.
1: Yes. Mm-hmm. Yeah, and the sacrifice of children ultimately, right? And when you think of it, there is no logic to this, absolutely no logic, because I was smiling there a moment ago when you said that, you know, the idea for the woman is to become masculine, right? So it's the idea is that whom she hates is who she wants to become.
0: Yes, exactly.
1: I don't understand,
0: right.
1: You know?
0: It sounds like a punchline, doesn't it?
1: It does, right?
0: It's so ridiculous. And that when you really see what's at play, and yet that is completely shot through all of the whole of the movement.
1: Yeah. It's incredible to me how that is. Now, ultimately, this is not healthy.
0: Right.
1: And none of this is psychologically, emotionally, and certainly not spiritually healthy. It's not a healthy lifestyle. Let's talk about some of the research that you've done with regard to the disorders and the way in which the brain functions in the midst of all of this.
0: Yeah. Well, I mean, I think we see that in all the statistics that point to, you know, what people call the happiness metrics is the ways in which we can gauge are women getting happier or less happy. It's not gauged by what they report, but by what we see the ramifications of. So things like substance abuse and suicide, you have anxiety and depression, you've got this incredible new market for antidepressants. All of these things have just shot through the roof. I mean, these are indicating that we have some incredibly unhappy women. But you also see, you know, the real tragedy too is that are the women who have been really trapped in this, because feminism promises you this amazing life, and everybody's gung-ho when they're in their 20s and 30s, and then about 40 and 50 and 60, you begin to look around and think, well, what have I done? I can't change this. I can't sort of put everything back in the tube, so to speak. And so that's I think the real tragedy is that I hear this all the time from women who bought into it, and they find themselves at this stage where they just think, this is not what I thought was going to happen with my life. I thought I was just delaying things and not skipping them entirely. And that's another incredible tragedy. And then, of course, there's the whole layer of how this has affected men, because or even the ability to have relationships, because women have mimicked the masculine in so many different ways that it's very difficult for women to understand that they've bought into this masculine ethos in the culture. And yet that's not what men want. They don't want just another man to be married to. And so all of these things, I think, have pointed to the fact that people are not happier. This is not, about human flourishing and is really sterile and truly unsustainable.
1: Yeah. Well, and you look at the statistics of the numbers of people, as you're talking about this, that are on antidepressants, the number of people that report being depressed. Mm-hmm. We even look to our young girls today who, you know, so many of them, I don't know how many it is that I don't have the statistics in my mind, but a good percentage of them, 50% of them, complain about being unhappy in the years of their life where they're supposed to be the happiest,
0: carefree.
1: Right?
0: And it's had generational effect as well, because of the fact that we're now seeing that there are adults who didn't have the right kind of affection when they were growing up. And so that's leading to things like the cluster Bs, things like narcissism and borderline personality. All of those are sort of second generation or third generation results of the movement.
1: Well, friends, I do want to send you out to EWTN's religious catalog, EWTNRC.com, Dr. Carey Gress's book, which we've been discussing through the course of this week and will continue until the end of the week, is available for you there. Something Wicked, Why Feminism Can't Be Fused with Christianity is the title. I'm highly recommending this book. I really think that you should have it, read it, and see, you know, what is God saying to you in the midst of it? And how can you be of service to someone else who might be caught up in the maelstrom that we call feminism? Theologyofhome.com is her website, and I invite you to check it out there as you go out to EWTNRC.com. More to come on the other side of the break. Stay with us.

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0: Welcome back, friends. Our guest this week is Dr. Kerry Gress. She is the author of a number of books. This is the book we're talking about, though, this week, Something Wicked, Why Feminism Can't Be Fused with Christianity. It is her latest book as of our time together, but I know she's working on more. She's the author of 10 books. All of them are available for you at EWTN's Religious Catalog. I would recommend you get all of them. Something Wicked, Why Feminism Can't Be Fused with Christianity, however, is a must read. We invite you also to check out our website, theologyofhome.com. All kinds of beautiful things for you there as well. So Kerry, I want to get right back to our conversation, and we were talking about the deleterious effects that feminism has had on children. Yeah. We know that a wide margin of women who identify as feminists do not have children. They have bought into the idol of autonomy and have remained that way. But a lot of women do have children who are feminists, and this is very difficult. There's a generational kind of issue that goes on with this. Share with us a little bit.
1: Yeah, so one of the things that I have been fascinated by is just the role that mothers play, obviously, in their children's lives, but particularly during that 0 to 3 stage. And that's really, you know, there's a ton of research being done on this at the moment, and it's very compelling. And just to see if you don't have, if a child is not securely attached to one parent in particular, preferably two, both the father and the mother, if they don't have, or a primary caregiver, then that is going to lead to a place where they're always looking for that attachment. If they didn't get it, and they're going to find these different ways to try to get it, and this is what they think is the source of what they call the cluster Bs, which are narcissism, borderline personality, histrionics, and whatnot. And that's you know, inner child that is still looking for the affirmation from the outside world, or from that one person, that mother. And so that's become something that I think so many people are grappling with. You know, I think narcissism has become a word that's used, you know, all the time. And I think that there's some, you know, there's some real realities there that we have to face, because it's incredibly difficult to deal with. You know, I've heard psychiatrists talk about how people aren't aware of it, and just how debilitating it can be to sort of even understand that you have that problem, and yet it started so early. And in a place that a person had no control over. And, you know, that's obviously where we need to find the healing of God, both, you know, on all sides of the coin. And I think this, you know, the tragedy is that all of this has been presented to women as if this is sort of the science, you know, do all of these things. And, you know, simultaneously, women have been living with what philosopher René Girard calls the romantic lie, where we all think we're making these decisions about our life very autonomously, without all this outside influence, and that, you know, I would have done this in 1,000 cases in any different situation. This is just a rational

0: decision. And yet everybody's making sort of the same decision. So you know that there's some kind of lockstep happening with feminism and what it is that we're doing with our lives. And that's what we need to start shifting is the model of, you know, what is truly good and beautiful and what is it that God wants for our lives.
1: Yeah, I want to talk about those early years because I've done a lot of research myself on, you know, the growth of empathy in a child. Stanley Greenspan is one who I think was one of the forerunners of this. And then Dr. Dan Siegel as well has done a lot of research in this area. And they talk about the fact that, you know, obviously when a human person is born, the brain is not fully developed. Right. And we say, well, the brain is fully developed at the age of 25. True, but there is a neuroplasticity to the brain. So the brain can change over time, and there's no limit to that. But in those very early days, the baby's brain has to grow very fundamental kinds of centers, locus of operations, that impact the way in which that child engages with others in the future. And one of those centers that has to grow is the place where empathy lies. And of course, empathy is highly connected to conscience, right? Empathy is not feeling sorry, as you well know, but it's I can feel your pain, being able to acknowledge the pain of another, but in a way that means I am involved in your pain. I feel it. So that particular part of the brain is developed by way of the light in the caregiver's eye. And are you familiar
0: amazing.
1: With this?
0: No.
1: Oh, this is really tremendous. This is just like revolutionary. So the idea is that when think about this, what happens to our eyes when we smile?
0: They brighten up.
1: Right. They light up. So God has so designed the female person, and you talk about our whole body in your book being designed for the nurturing of life, the giving of life, that when a baby is just newborn, it can only focus 18 inches. And here is mommy, and baby is cradled in mommy's arm, and baby is nursing. And what's happening there, oxytocin is released, it's the bonding hormone. We also know as moms who have nursed that that immediate letdown happens and there's that sense of calm and peace. That's also a factor of oxytocin. But as mommy is looking at baby and the oxytocin is kicking in, mommy smiles at baby. Baby's eyes are fixated on mommy's face. It can only see mommy's eyes. You can't see much beyond that. And mommy's eyes are filled with this light. It's actually growing neurons in the brain.
0: That's amazing.
1: In that particular center of the brain. I have my own personal little theory here. I think that one of the reasons why we see the difficulties that we have with teens today, especially teens that turn to very deviant behaviors, such as the shooting up of classrooms, and this is not a castigation. This is the malformation. You know, there's that. But I'm not casting aspersions at working mothers. But I am saying that if there is not that light from a significant caregiver's eyes, then those centers don't grow. That capacity for empathy doesn't grow. Conscience doesn't develop. Narcissism sets in. And you can see how this is a cascading series of events. So I think much of the disruption that we see has to do with feminism's goal of separating mothers and children at ever younger ages, or not having them at all, obviously, but at ever younger ages where the child is deprived of that. You know, you want good care for your children, you do the best that you can, but nobody's going to give that care in the same way as someone who deeply loves and cherishes
0: and
1: that child.
0: Delight and even just the amount of time that you're looking at that child and taking them in, their smell, their, you know, all those beautiful gifts and, you know, tiny fingers and, you know, it's just it's an awesome experience, I think, to be a mother and to really be able to take those things in. And obviously that's not just for you, you know, it's rebounds back onto them or is reflected back to them.
1: Well, another one of the psychologists, Mark Matusik, says that, and this is not an exact quote, but a child finds the reason for his existence in the mother's face. That is his grounding for the
0: that
1: rest
0: delight,
1: of his life, the delight.
0: Someone that they need is taking is seeing them.
1: And so one of the great tragedies of the feminist movement is the fact that mothers are separated from their children. And when we think about it's the communist influence with mm-hmm. regard to all of that, that indoctrination yeah. was able to happen because right. the child was separated from the mother.
0: Yeah. Well, so. And that's, you know, was Germaine Greer is the one who said famously that children don't need a mother and father. They don't need to be raised up. They just come up, you know, that it just happens
1: all by their own.
0: Exactly. And I think that's the real tragedy, is that we bought into that so deeply, having no idea just the sophistication and the nuance and the tiny details that we were, you know, shirking, that have had this dramatic effect on the next generation,
1: yeah.
0: on several generations now.
1: Yeah, absolutely. Mm-hmm. And of course, the children are not the only casualties of this.
0: Right.
1: There's also the casualties to men in general. Let's talk about the manosphere.
0: Truly. Yeah, the manosphere. So, you know, one of the things that's always interests me, the manosphere is really, I think, a reaction to feminism. And I think I should say right off the bat, there are good men in the manosphere and there are bad men in the manosphere. And of course, the typical example of the bad one is someone like Andrew Tate, who's, you know, just a very troubled man. And but I think one of the things that's interesting about it is that there are good men who are just saying, we want to get back to something healthy with women. And we want men to be men again. We want men to no longer be in this shade of contempt, but to come back and have their gifts be recognized and actualized and used and appreciated, naturally. But at the same time, I think the negatives of the manosphere are really fascinating, because the negative manosphere has a deep contempt for women. Well, where do you think they got that? You know, they're really mirroring feminism. The negative manosphere is the exact mirror of the contempt that women have had for men for so long. They're just directing it back in the same way. And I think this is the difficult problem with it, is that you can never fix the problem with more contempt. And so it's very difficult to get back to a place of healing with that.
1: Yeah. Well, here we are at the end of another program. And friends, I do want to send you out to EWTN's religious catalog. EWTNRC.com is the home of Holy Reminders. And Dr. Carrie Gress's book, Something Wicked, Why Feminism Can't Be Fused with Christianity, is available for you there, along with her other books. Her trilogy of books I keep recommending, just wonderful books. The Anti-Mary. The second one is The End of Woman. And now this third one, Something Wicked. All of the Theology of Home books are there as well. Beautiful books for you to have. So get on out there and get your copy of it. Get an extra one and give it away. I've been encouraging you to do that all week as well. We certainly do want you to visit her website, theologyofhome.com, inviting you to visit our website as well, womenofgrace.com. All kinds of great resources available for you there. We're going to be back again tomorrow, and we're going to be getting into, well, what does the church say about feminism? Is it compatible or isn't it? I think you probably know the answer to that by now, but we're going to talk about it nonetheless. So until we are together again, may God richly bless you. Bye-bye now.

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0: As we continue our series on spiritual warfare, we're kicking off our show on the battle for the mind. Let's meet our Crossing the Goal team. Vice President of Renewal Ministries, Peter Herbeck, the founder and president of the Fellowship of Catholic University Students, Focus, Curtis Martin, and our all-pro wide receiver and former NFL coach, Danny Abramowitz. Coach, I know in your NFL days, you'll remember that before you ever get out on that field, it really all starts right here, doesn't it?
1: It certainly does, and the devil loves to infiltrate the mind because once he establishes himself in the mind, he has easy access to our soul, and that's where the real damage takes place because his objective is the destruction of the body, mind, and the soul.
2: Yeah, and to recognize that it's not just that we're thinking, that we have our kind of head in the game, but what are we thinking about? And to recognize that we've been given a biblical imperative to not be conformed to this world, but be transformed by the renewal of our minds. So we're going to talk a little bit more about that.
3: I mean, the battle for the mind goes all the way back to the garden. Remember what the devil's temptation was with Adam and Eve? Did God really say that? Did he really say that? Did he really say you shouldn't eat from the... Are you sure about that? And he sows doubt into our minds, and that's right where it starts.
2: He's a liar right from the beginning. Yep. He's going to question the truth, which attacks our understanding of reality.
1: And his goal is to total evil thought process.
0: Yeah. That's right. He likes messing with our minds. But we're going to fight the battle for the mind, and for that we need a game plan. We've got one for you here on Crossing the Goal with Peter and Curtis next.
4: It amazes me that we have so many men that are that kind of spirituality is among them. I've always kind of, you know, as one of the talks said this morning, that we're afraid to show our faith and our religion, and this gives me hope that our faith is strong, and it will be strong, it always will be strong, and that God's behind us at all times, and that when we do have problems, and we do, as the church is going through right now, these kind of people are the ones who are going to keep it going and make sure that that the faith will survive at all times.
0: Hey guys, I'm Brian Patrick. Coach Danny and the team, they talk about this all the time. It's important to participate in CTG workout groups in your parishes. 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

0: We're back. I'm Curtis Martin with Focus, and this is Peter Herbeck with Renewal Ministries. Our topic is spiritual warfare, specifically spiritual warfare as it relates to the mind. Listen to what God has to say in this very important passage. In fact, when we look at Romans 12, 1 and 2, I think this is a great passage for memorization, Peter. Good. Let's look at this. It says, I appeal to you, therefore, brethren, by the mercies of God, to present your bodies as a living sacrifice, holy and acceptable to God, which is your spiritual worship. And actually, the word there for spiritual actually is logical, not spiritual. So it's a mind issue. Your logical worship. Do not be conformed to this world, but be transformed by the renewal of your mind, that you may prove what is the will of God, that which is good and acceptable and perfect. So we've got a choice between being conformed or transformed by the renewal of our mind. But what does a darkened mind look like?
1: Romans 1 gives us a really good picture of a darkened mind. And we're moving now in the spiritual combat and warfare. We're moving from

0: that mind that's in bondage to the world, that's conformed to the world, into an enlightened mind, a renewed mind, one touched by the Spirit. So here's Paul talking about the reality of a darkened mind. For the wrath of God is revealed from heaven against all ungodliness and wickedness of men who by their wickedness suppress the truth. So that's a condition of the darkened mind. Somebody who wants to suppress the truth, but to suppress the truth about what? He goes on to say, to suppress the truth about God. They refuse to acknowledge God as God and to give Him thanks. That this is the fundamental temptation that we have to say, He's God, I'm not. I'm a creature. I'm called to live for Him in every way in my life, to honor Him, and I'm called literally to praise Him. And there's a resistance in us. We don't want to do it. And Paul goes on to say, he says, they exchange the truth of God for a lie and they worship the creature rather than the Creator. This is a mind that's conformed to the world, that refuses to acknowledge the truth about God. Now, the difference between a darkened mind, that mind that's in bondage, which is disobedient, arrogant, proud, rebellious. Now, the renewed mind is one that's touched by the Holy Spirit, acknowledges the Lordship and Majesty of Jesus Christ. He's God, I'm not. Frees me up to obedience, humility, teachability. I want to know the truth. That's the contrast between the two.
1: You know, these passages in Romans, we started with Romans 12 and now we're in Romans 1. And again, the entire first chapter of Romans, absolutely amazing blueprint that kind of describes Paul's world back in the first century, but also our world, a world that has forgotten God. And to realize the first step in this tragic, just death spiral, spiritual death spiral, is actually not a sin of commission. It's a sin of omission.
0: Right.
1: We were
0: point.
1: Called to honor God and give Him thanks, and we didn't do it. Yeah. Because we were creatures, we were created, we were given life, we were supposed to return that gift by giving thanks and honoring our Creator. We chose not to do it, and that starts us in this terrible darkening of our intellect and a hardening of our heart. So you end up in a very bad place. You read this this passage in Romans 1, it gets pretty dark pretty quickly.
0: Yeah. And here's the devil's strategy. If he can sow a lie and sow a thought, he sows a thought, you reap an act. Sow an act, reap a habit. Sow a habit, reap a character. Sow a character, you reap a
1: destiny.
0: You literally, what he's after is the eternal destruction of your soul. And it begins with a lie, a fundamental lie. And how do we move from the darkness to light? Is we put our mind under the Word of God. We put it under the teaching of the church. We put it under the Lordship and Majesty of Jesus.
1: And the amazing thing here is that it actually is related to our heart. We believe the wrong things because we love the wrong things.
0: Yeah.
1: And there's this dance going on in our souls between our intellect and our will, with we're thinking the wrong things because we're loving the wrong things. And the whole point is it's a call to radical conversion in the person of Jesus Christ to recognize, Lord, when we talk about the truth, we're not talking about a series of truths. We believe everything the church teaches. They're all true. But more than a series of truths, it's a person.
0: Yeah.
1: I am the way, the truth, and the life, Jesus says. Our loyalty to the truth is a personal loyalty to the person of Jesus Christ.
0: Amen. And one of the ways to come more closely united to Christ is right here in His Word. It's a living Word. Jesus Christ is revealed here. And this Word is like fresh water that runs over our mind. Think of our mind like a sponge.
1: Yeah.
0: A mind that's in bondage is like a sponge that's thrown into dirty water and absorbs the water and dirties the sponge. The Word of God is like fresh water that pours over that sponge and just rinses out all that dirt. So this is why the Holy Father Pope Benedict XVI said, read the Word of God every day. It'll cleanse your mind, it'll cleanse your heart, it'll fortify you and fill you with truth.
1: It begins to renew the world if we begin to do
0: absolutely.
1: That. I mean, to live a daily meditation, a thoughtful, prayerful reading of the Scriptures, 5-10 minutes a day, combined with a sacramental life of regular confession and going to Mass as frequently as you can, that all of a sudden creates within us the renewing effect that God is looking for and that we so desperately need and the world is waiting for. What are some practical steps we can take to renew our mind?
0: I think one of the best things to do is to get in a Bible study. If you're not in a Bible study, a lot of guys don't like that sort of and don't know how to do it. Go to your parish, find out where can I get into a good Bible study where I can learn the Word of God, share it with others, speak the Word, memorize Scripture. It's a very good idea. Praying the Rosary gives you the whole story of salvation history committed to your mind and to your heart.
1: No, the mysteries of the Rosary are a wonderful reflection. We as Catholics know biblical stories, but we don't think about them often enough. The Rosary allows us to meditate on those mysteries and leads us back to a renewal of our mind. Brian?
2: All right, thanks, Curtis and Peter. And Coach, now that we have a solid game plan for the battle of the mind, I don't think we're going to be playing mind games down there in the red zone.
3: We can't do that because these guys would be getting totally lost.
2: It's a real battle in the red zone next on Crossing the Goal.

0: So it begins.
1: Here we go.
0: So it begins.
1: Better roll up the sleeves.
0: Absolutely. All right. That's the way we're going to do it.
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2: 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Serra, ever forward, never back. 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

0: We've moved into the red zone on Crossing the Goal, our topic, the battle of the mind. And Danny, the evil one has a way of really getting into our head, doesn't he?
1: Yeah, and we got to guard the gateway of our mind. And how does he get in? What do I mean by that? He gets in through what? TV, internet, news, you know, all these kind of devices that he uses. But how do we protect ourselves against that? Well, first of all, we got to know what our weakness is. He knows it. Yeah. We need to, if we're spending too much time at these things, we need to know that. So then what you do is say, okay, I need to do something because I'm involved with these devices. I'm in over my head sometimes. And then what do? Replace it with something that's positive, that can educate yourself. You'll find out, if you really look at it, be honest with yourself, an ungodly amount of time spent in watching and listening to stuff that doesn't help us at all. And we don't spend the time on the right things.
2: Yeah. No, I think it's what I see with the younger people is the question that comes up. And it's not asked necessarily with an edge, but it's, I don't see what's so wrong with that. But let's go back to our point here, and that is, the effect of the devil's working upon our minds is that our intellect is darkened. What happens when your intellect is darkened? You don't see. So to start a sentence saying, well, I don't see what's so wrong with that, I agree. You don't see what's so wrong with it, but it is wrong, it is harmful. What we need to do is trust the church to be able to understand what's right and wrong. Trust the saints to know what's right and wrong, to find the best path. Because we won't at first see what's so wrong with it, and yet everything, like the Chinese water torture, is dripping on us in the wrong direction, driving us further and further away from God. Any individual drip might not be the problem, but it's the constant bombarding of those things that just pulls us away.
0: Yeah, you could argue, though, that the saints didn't have the internet or cell phones and texting, so they didn't have these distractions.
3: Well, the battlefield's maybe a little more intense in our day, and we're not trying to say that television is bad or the news is bad or anything like that. We're not making that kind of point. No. We're saying the reason there's problems there is because they're all created by human beings, and the human heart is weeds and wheat. It all comes from us, and so what we get on TV is weeds and wheat. Some of it's good, some of it's bad, and so you have to be alert, you have to be awake, you have to be discerning. Sometimes that's not so easy because we just get lazy, we just keep clicking, you just let things come, you know, just let things happen. And before you know it, you're getting all kinds of stuff in your head. Your guard goes down. You just open the gate and let it come in, you know?
1: Just to personalize this a little bit, I can remember before I turned my life really around is that when I woke up in the morning, I couldn't wait to get to the sports page or turn television and find out about sports.
3: Sure.
1: And then
3: read about yourself. That's what you're trying to do right now.
1: Well, there wasn't much in there, so I didn't have to spend much time about myself. Yeah. But no, I was spending a lot of time doing that and then watching a lot of sports. I mean, I like sports. There's nothing wrong. But I wasn't doing the other things also. There's a balance in here.
0: What does your morning look like now?
1: My morning now is I get up and turn the prayer life on instead of turning that on.
3: Prayer channel
1: in my heart. Because who are we getting our walking orders from? And when we start turning, and right off the bat, turn on the news and find out, I don't know about you guys, as soon as I turn that on, I find myself agitated. Mm-hmm. And why is this, what am I, you know?
0: You start, I anchored the morning news for years.
3: No, you know how that goes.
0: And it's just filled with
3: darkness.
0: What's
3: in your face?
1: But now, me and my wife pray together.
3: Yeah.
1: And we spend,

0: I'm not beating our drum, but through the power of the Holy Spirit, we spend at least 45 minutes. Now, that means we have to get up earlier.
1: Sure.
0: We do get out of bed, and it's not a sacrifice. At first it was, but now I want to fill my mind with the Lord and what's He saying, like you said, through scriptures and things of that nature.
1: You know what I think is would be worth doing for a minute, too, is thinking about, we're talking about how the devil wants to sow lies and conform us to the world's way of thinking. Just think of all the things that are coming at us like daily now. For example, all the new atheist stuff. You know, God is not great. You know, the belief in God is a delusion. It's a fantasy land. You know, college guys are getting impacted by this stuff all the time.
2: Oh, they're getting crushed. And the arguments are not that great, but we're not showing up to defend ourselves.
1: Yeah.
2: And so a lot of college students are losing their faith because of these aggressive new atheist arguments.
1: And they're suppressing the truth about God. That's one example. Like another example would be the lie about abortion, that somehow I have control over my body. My body belongs to me. I can do whatever I want. That baby's in my body, so I can abort. Well, guess what? Your body's not your own. Your body, it belongs to God. And that's another lie that the devil wants to sow.
2: Think about that. You show any 9-year-old girl or boy what an abortion is, they would be scandalized. But by the time they're 15, it's all of a sudden become a civil right.
1: Yeah.
2: Because the way that they've been educated, their intellect has been darkened.
1: See, that's just a lie. It's a darkened mind.
0: But in our mind, we're afraid to speak up because why? We're afraid what other people are going to say because we say it. Just tell the truth. You guys talked about the truth. Speak the truth.
1: Yes.
0: This is what it is. And start with our own family. We're afraid to evangelize in our own family.
1: Yeah, we got to stand.
0: We have to stand up. It's time to stand up.
1: Think about the thing that's happening now, you guys. Even like assisted suicide. This whole idea of it's now becoming, you know, mercy. And
0: really
1: everybody has
0: nervous.
1: A right. Everybody has a right now to decide.
0: I'm going to decide when
1: I'm going to die. It's my right. Guess what? God gives life and God takes it away. That's a fact. We have to stand up and we have to live in that. It's another way the devil's trying to bring us under what Paul calls about in Hebrews. You know, we're enslaved to the fear of death, under the powers of darkness. And when Catholic guys just sit around, oh God, yeah, maybe, I guess they're right. Maybe that's right, you know?
2: But when we say stand up, some guys may be called to stand up almost with the attitude of John the Baptist, but
0: you don't
2: have to get in an argument. It's okay to just sit back and say, you know, excuse me, I have a different perspective, and I don't want to get in an argument with you, but I at least want to say that I actually believe that unborn children have a right to life, or I really believe that homosexual couples ought not to marry. Marriage is between a man and a woman in order towards new life, new generations.
3: And that life is sacred to the very end. There was an article from Australia where a group of physicians are backing a proposal that once you're 70 and tired of living, you should have the right to die.
0: Yeah. You know, another thing is, you're right on target, you guys, about speaking up. But you have to know what you're speaking up about.
1: Yeah.
0: Before we do these shows, what do? We prepare. Are you prepared to speak up?
2: No, see, we prepared months ago. We got together and talked about what we're going to talk about, and we've been thinking and praying about it. Fathers, men,
0: are you prepared? Because your kids will know if you're not prepared. If you're just going off the seat of your pants, coming off of something, they're going to say, what's he talking about?
2: Well, this is the power of being Catholic, because in Catholic, in a certain sense, preparation is like doing math when you've got the answers in the back of the book. I mean, we've got the answers.
0: The answers.
2: We have to
0: there.
2: Figure out how to articulate them in an effective and winning way, but we actually know the answers because they're right there in the catechism, they're right there in the Bible, so we don't need to find the answers, we just need to learn the answers.
0: And it's the truth. You know, we know it's because who? The scriptures is inspired by the Holy Spirit.
3: Holy Spirit.
0: It's God speaking.
1: Here's another big lie that's out there. Everybody's got their own way to heaven. You know, everybody's going to go to heaven. Everybody just follow your own bliss, sort of make it up as you go along. Because if there is a God, he's just a big happy guy in heaven anyway, and everybody's going to get in on their own. I mean, it's just a fundamental lie. It makes you lazy spiritually. It takes away mission. I mean, you know that so well,
2: Curtis. Well, what did Jesus say in exact contradiction to that? Jesus said, I am the way, the truth, and the life. No one comes to the Father but through me.
3: That's pretty clear.
2: So he's not saying there's lots of different ways. He's saying he is the way, and you can't get there any other way.
1: Yeah.
2: I was with a man in Lexington a few weeks ago, and he made a very interesting comment. He said, you know, for a while I was wrestling with the church's teaching on some controversial issues, and I was talking to a guy I really respected, a doctor, and he said, you know, you just need to act like you have faith. Just agree and then seek the answers rather than seeking the answers and waiting to agree. And faith is that jumping ahead. I'm willing to extend you the credit because you're believable.
1: Yeah.
2: I'm not going to check out intellectually. I'm going to start do my homework so I can learn the truth. But when I don't understand, I'm going to assume you're right.
1: Yeah.
2: And that's the way we ought to treat God because God is right.
3: And that's a fundamental principle of recovery from addiction is we can't think ourselves into good actions, but we can act ourselves into good thinking, which is that battle for the mind.
0: You know, another thing is
3: the right thing.
0: That we don't have to say a bunch of words. The person that had probably the most

0: impact on me in learning my faith and living the faith was my grandmother. She didn't say a lot of words, but I saw her actions, how the rosary in her hand all the time, how she treated people. Never heard her say a curse word or anything like that. But that was such an impact that made me say, there's something there. Look at what's making her different like this.
1: I feel the same way about my grandmother. I mean, just an unbelievable, we weren't real close. She lived 1,000 miles away, but every impression I have of my grandmother is one of positiveness, one of pointing towards God at every moment. She just was the clearest witness, I think, in many ways, my life. And my mom follows in her footsteps as
2: my
1: a great example to
2: me. My mom was the person for me. In fact, she used to watch with her friends at the Little Sisters of the Poor in Denver. She just passed away a short time ago, but she was that example for me. She just stood up and did the right thing. It's a blessing. We have the last word coming up from each of these guys in the end zone next. We'll also check our email bag as we continue with Crossing the Goal. I hope you'll stay with us.
3: Live the life that you preach. Live the life that you profess. And I think that helps more than anything else for people to see someone that's consistent, that's constant, and that's also, you know, unwavering in what they believe in and what they do. I had the distinct pleasure of being able to coach with Danny for several years on Mike Ditka's staff, the Chicago Bears. And he's a wonderful one. He was a wonderful football player in this league. He was a tremendous coach, and he's even a better human being.
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0: We have pushed into the end zone here on Crossing the Goal as we continue our series on spiritual warfare. The battle for the mind is our topic, and we'll have the last word on that from our guys on the team. But first, let's go to our email bag from Abilene. Deacon Terry writes, "We have four sons who are lukewarm in the Catholic religion, or maybe not at all. My question is, how do my wife and I bring our sons back closer to God and the church?"
1: Well, I have two sons, a son-in-law, four grandsons. And it's not so much what I say. It's what I do, how I act on an ongoing basis. Not a one-time shot. It's an ongoing thing. I got to love them. And when it comes time to really speak up, especially they ask me, like, "What do you think of this, Papa?" Or, "What do you think of this, Dad?" And I got to be able to come and just tell the truth. What's the word say? How do we live our life, me and my wife? And I think it's having an impact on our kids.
2: You know, a lot of times we look at St. Augustine and St. Monica and the great example that they give us, and yet Monica did not lead Augustine back to the faith. St. Ambrose did. What we need to do is recognize frequently God wants us to pray, to fast, and to give alms, and He will raise somebody up who will lead them back. But never give up hope and never give up at all.
3: Excellent. Yeah, my mom and dad basically prayed all of us into the kingdom of God. But I think don't be afraid when opportunities come also to expose your young people to something. Maybe a good book, maybe a good CD, maybe hear a talk from Danny Abramowitz, his testimony. Say, "Hey, you guys might like this." Now, you can't force feed your kid when they're at a certain, your children at a certain age. But you know what? A door might open and give them something that might begin to touch their heart. Plant a seed.
0: All right, a hardball from Joe out in California. He says, "Scandals. Why is the Catholic leadership so reluctant and so slow to hit the problem of sexual abomination?"

0: toward God head on, and so fast to cover it up and pay such large amounts of money to keep people quiet?
1: That is a hard ball, and it's a tough question. I would say that let's address the first part about the slowness. There has been a certain slowness, and that's tough. But these are men, just like you and I, and we make mistakes. Let's recognize something. The church is getting a tough rap here, and it's deserved because there have been problems. But the world's getting a pass on this, and the problem is not specific to the church. This is everywhere. In fact, the church, as far as I can tell, is the only organization trying to clean house right now. And so rather than criticize the lack of inactivity, let's applaud the activities going on now. There's a vigilant global effort within the church to clean house. We need this to spread to public schools. We need to spread this throughout our culture because, let's face it, the vast majority of people are off track right now, and the church alone is now coming back around. So you're right to be frustrated, but don't give up hope.
2: And let's start it this way, guys. What can I do to make a difference in the church? Not worry about collectively. What can I do to make a difference?
3: Yeah. I was just thinking too that the church is going through, the Lord is permitting this to happen because the Lord wants to discipline the church. A good father disciplines those whom he loves. He wants a holy church. He wants a pure church. He wants a repentant church. That's why we're going through this hard time. He's exposing the wound so we repent, and then he can use us for a new evangelization.
0: All right, Peter, let's go right into your last word on the battle for the mind.
3: I just want to make a simple exhortation. You know, Scripture is very clear about it, about the power of the Word of God, you know, that the Word of God is living and active, sharper than any two-edged sword. And I want to challenge you to read the Word of God every day if you don't do it, to begin to make it a habit. Why? Because the Word of God can examine the intentions of your heart and reveal the truth about what's in you so you can learn to live in the truth.
1: That's great. You know, our minds were made for truth the way that our stomachs were made for food. And truth is our best friend. To be able to rejoice in the truth is so important. I had a college teacher back in my freshman year of college who started me in a different trajectory by saying simply this: if you were to set truth as the goal that you would pursue for the rest of your life, you would live a truly blessed life. That's my invitation to you as well.
2: Guys, what I want you to do this week is take inventory of yourself and figure out what are you allowing to enter your mind through either watching, listening, or reading, and then say, is this positive or is this negative?
0: All right, Coach, if you like Coach's hat and the shirts that these guys are wearing and other resources like Spiritual Workout of a Former Saint or one of our playbooks on the virtues or the Our Father, you can find them at crossingthegoal.com. Great resources for men, and I know a lot of men's groups are using those resources for their Bible studies.
1: Great information about our conferences as well. Great
0: right.
1: website.
0: Yeah. Yes. Crossingthegoal.com. For Peter Herbeck, Curtis Martin, and our coach, Danny Abramowitz, I'm Brian Patrick. We hope that you'll join us next time as we look at Discipline Your Body here on Crossing the Goal.

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0: growth of the culture of life. Heavenly Father, lover of all life, we thank you for loving the thought of us and creating us. You do not delight in the destruction of the living, but rather that all may live and prosper. We thank you for showing us the way to life and love, the way to holiness and joy. 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Through Christ our Lord. Amen.
1: Behold the Lamb of God, who takes away the sins of the world. Take this, all of you, and eat of it, for this is my body, which will be given up for you. Take this, all of you, and drink from it, for this is the chalice of my blood, this

0: In the name of the Father, and of the Son, and of the Holy Spirit. Amen. The grace of our Lord Jesus Christ, the love of God, and the communion of the Holy Spirit be with you all.
1: And with your spirit.
0: Brethren, on this solemnity of the Nativity of St. John the Baptist, let us acknowledge our sins and so prepare ourselves to celebrate the sacred mysteries. I confess to Almighty God and to you, my brothers and sisters, that I have greatly sinned in my thoughts and in my words, in what I have done and what I have failed to do, through my most grievous fault. Therefore, I ask the Blessed Mary, ever.

Virgin, all the angels and saints, and you, my brothers and sisters, to pray for me to the Lord our God. May Almighty God have mercy on us, forgive us our sins, and bring us to everlasting life. Amen.

0: Let us pray. 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Amen.
1: A reading from the book of the prophet Isaiah. Hear me, O coastlands. Listen, O distant peoples. The Lord called me from birth. From my mother's womb, he gave me my name. He made of me a sharp-edged sword and concealed me in the shadow of his arm. He made me a polished arrow. In his quiver, he hid me. You are my servant, he said to me, Israel, through whom I show my glory. Though I thought I had toiled in vain and for nothing, uselessly spent my strength. Yet my reward is with the Lord. My recompense is with my God. For now the Lord has spoken, who formed me as his servant from the womb, that Jacob may be brought back to him and Israel gathered to him. And I am made glorious in the sight of the Lord, and my God is now my strength. It is too little, he says, for you to be my servant, to raise up the tribes of Jacob and restore the survivors of Israel. I will make you a light to the nations, that my salvation may reach to the ends of the earth. The word of the Lord.

A reading from the Acts of the Apostles. In those days, Paul said, God raised up David as king. Of him God testified. I have found David, son of Jesse, a man after my own heart. He will carry out my every wish. From this man's descendants, God, according to his promise, has brought to Israel a Savior, Jesus. John heralded his coming by proclaiming a baptism of repentance to all the people of Israel. And as John was completing his course, he would say, what do you suppose that I am? I am not he. Behold, one is coming after me. I am not worthy to unfasten the sandals of his feet. My brothers, sons of the family of Abraham, and those others among you who are God-fearing, to us, this word of salvation has been sent. The word of the Lord.

When the time arrived for Elizabeth to have her child, she gave birth to a son. Her neighbors and relatives heard that the Lord had shown his great mercy toward her, and they rejoiced with her. When they came on the eighth day to circumcise the child, they were going to call him Zechariah after his father. But his mother said in reply, "No, he will be called John." But they answered her, "There is no one among your relatives who has this name." So they made signs, asking his father what he wished him to be called. He asked for a tablet and wrote, "John is his name." And all were amazed. Immediately his mouth was open, his tongue freed, and he spoke, blessing God. Then fear came upon all their neighbors, and all these matters were discussed throughout the hill country of Judea. All who heard these things took them to heart, saying, "What then will this child be? For surely the hand of the Lord was with him." The child grew and became strong in spirit, and he was in the desert until the day of his manifestation to Israel.

St. Paul says in the first chapter of 1 Corinthians, he says that God will take the weak things of the world and confound the strong. He will take what is foolish to confound the wise. And when the Lord does these types of works, it amazes us. It astounds us. And this is what we could say of the life of St. John the Baptist. Beginning from his time in the womb to his entrance in the tomb, here is an amazing life, one that gives all of us inspiration and at the same time gives us hope, because the entire life of St. John the Baptist is a manifestation of the power of God. The power of God that God gives to each and every one of us through his grace. So there is much to hope for as we look into the life of St. John the Baptist. So here we are now in the Gospel of Luke here, and it is time for St. John the Baptist to be born. Well, for one thing is that the parents of St. John the Baptist, Elizabeth and Zechariah, were elderly. Of course, they had wanted a child for many years, and they were barren. And then here comes the power of God. You know, in their elderly years, Elizabeth is with child. Now, of course, you know, Zechariah had been informed beforehand by the angel Gabriel. He doubted a little bit there and was a little unsure of things. And, you know, he fell silent. But how many people in their elderly years are having babies? Not many. Only through the power of God. And then, so there she is pregnant, you know, for the 9 months. And within these 9 months, she's visited by the Blessed Virgin Mary. And Mary is pregnant with Jesus. And at the sound of her voice, you know, remember the child John within the womb of Elizabeth leapt for joy. It's the Holy Spirit here. He knew the presence of God. And so then now here comes the birth of John, and Zechariah is able to speak. And it's as it says here, all were amazed. Well, this amazement would continue into the life of John the Baptist. And as it says here, that he grew wise and he grew strong. So here he is now growing up in the desert, or the wilderness, as the scriptures say. You know, he was a very ascetic man, you know, committed to prayer, to abstinence, to penance. Now, it was said that he lived among the Essene community, which was out there in the desert. They were a community fixed and focused on the ascetical life, in prayer, especially being pure and observing different rites of purity, and, of course, penance and abstinence. And so here is John preparing his whole life as an ascetic, in deep prayer, you know, being with God, knowing the scriptures. And with this life he's living, he is dying to the flesh. So as the years go by, and as he's becoming stronger and wiser, you know, he's committed, and he's determined only to do the will of God. And the Spirit of God is doing something within him, that he's moving him to become strong in the scriptures. He's inspiring him. And so all of this is filling him up. And then as the word tells us today,
It was time for his manifestation. So here he is now, the forerunner of Jesus Christ, of the Messiah, the great anointed one, the precursor, as they say, you know, going ahead and speaking of the coming of Jesus. So here's one who's so dead to himself, know that he could hear the voice of God. So he goes out into the desert, and there in the River Jordan, he's baptizing, but a baptism of repentance. And one of the amazing things about this all is there he is preaching repentance, and people are coming to listen. And there were crowds surrounding him, including the Herodians and the Pharisees and some of the scribes of the time, the priests. And people were in awe of what he had to say of the coming Messiah, that they thought he was the Messiah. He says, no, I'm not the Messiah. And so he says the words. He says, there was one coming after me whose sandals I am not worthy to unstrap. He says, I baptize you with water, but he will baptize you with the Holy Spirit and with fire. And then not long after, he sees the Messiah, the anointed one, Jesus,

And he knows the time, the timing of the coming of the Messiah. He knows who he is. Why? Again, because he's hearing God. And then he says, "Behold, the Lamb of God." And here comes Jesus. No, he doesn't feel worthy to be baptized by Jesus. Well, he doesn't feel worthy to baptize Jesus, but Jesus knows he needs to be baptized, though he doesn't need to be baptized, but Jesus lets himself be baptized so that, you know, we could follow him through the waters of baptism, and then so that we can be baptized with this baptism of the Holy Spirit and with fire. This is what brings the grace and the power in our lives, beginning at baptism. So here is this right here, and here goes Jesus. So there's this life of John the Baptist is truly amazing. And look at what it can tell us, how God can speak to us through this life of St. John the Baptist. You know, as we know, he continued preaching even after the time of Jesus had come, and Jesus coming into his public life. There he goes. He's still, you know, proclaiming the word and speaking of the Messiah and what he's going to be doing. And then Herod gets a hold of him, and, you know, he arrests him because St. John the Baptist is telling him of the sin he's committed with his brother's wife. And so then, you know, eventually his brother's wife has the say, and they put him in prison, and then he's killed. Well, John the Baptist shows us that with love for God, love for Jesus, and being with our eyes and hearts fixed on God and knowing his power, that we can do all things, that we too can be like him, proclaiming the kingdom of God. For him, it was the first coming. For us, it is the second coming. To speak of Jesus Christ. Now, he says that one thing we can really take from him, he says, well, here's the Messiah who's come. He says, I must decrease, he must increase. And this was the whole life of John the Baptist again. It was all about decreasing. No, so here he is, here's one, and Jesus speaks about being poor in spirit. Well, John the Baptist was always poor in spirit. It was always, it wasn't about him, his life. He knew that everything he had came from God. And so he lived on hardly anything. It says that here he is going around in camel's hair and wearing a leather belt and eating honey and locusts. See, what was feeding him was the word of God, his prayer, his time alone with the Lord. And what do we have? We have grace, we have baptism, we have the sacraments, which John the Baptist didn't have. So much more power is available to us. Jesus Christ himself, we who are another Christ. So God, through the power of his grace, empowers us to be like John the Baptist, to proclaim this second coming. You know, and here we have the example of Jesus. Jesus who shows us, who instructs us how to live in love by his very own life. And that's the path we follow. To help us in this is that we can look to John, and we too can be prayerful and penitential, dying to ourselves, so that we are more open and more sensitive to the voice of the Holy Spirit. Sometimes if we're so clouded and consumed with distraction, we can't hear the Holy Spirit as well. This often makes us overly focus on ourselves and, you know, pursuing what is good just for us, instead of doing the will of God as he calls us to do in charity. When we're sensitive to the Holy Spirit, when we're in prayer, when we're doing some kind of penitentiary,

potential actions, then we're hearing the voice of the Holy Spirit, and the Holy Spirit is prompting us to do works of charity, to speak when someone needs to hear the word of God.

very wise. He is the testimony of that. Who is this man living out in the desert, in the wilderness? And now, there he is, everyone listening to him. And the same with us, brothers and sisters. Some of us think, well, I'm so weak. Yeah, we are weak in some ways, of course. But remember, through the power of God, that God can confound the strong. You know, that God takes what is foolish and makes it wise. Do you really believe that? If you're not, then maybe that's why things aren't happening. But that is for us to trust in the power of the Lord. That it begins with faith, with trusting in the Lord. It says, okay, God, I want to do your will. And I truly believe that me, who is weak, that you can make wise, that are strong, and me that I think of foolish, I don't know anything, but that you could make wise, that you could use me. See, that's what poor in spirit is about, is that not that we're pushing us down and belittling ourselves, but saying, okay, this is what I have, God. Bring about your power. You are the one who makes me truly rich. As St. Paul says that the Lord became poor so that we can become rich with the power of his grace. And so now, believing God for great things, we entrust our lives to him. We entrust, of course, ourselves so that we can do the will of God. But then we look to God now that with his grace, we can do all things through him, through Jesus Christ. Just as St. John the Baptist did, so much more can God do to us with faith. God bless you all.

I believe in God, the Father Almighty, maker of heaven and earth, of all things visible and invisible. I believe in one Lord Jesus Christ, the only begotten Son of God, born of the Father before all ages, God from God, light from light, true God from true God, begotten, not made, consubstantial with the Father. Through him all things were made. For us men, for our salvation, he came down from heaven. And the Holy Spirit was incarnate of the Virgin Mary and became man. For our sake he was crucified under Pontius Pilate, suffered death and was buried, and rose again on the third day in accordance with the Scriptures. He ascended into heaven and is seated at the right hand of the Father. He will come again in glory to judge the living and the dead, and his kingdom will have no end. I believe in the Holy Spirit, the Lord, the giver of life, who proceeds from the Father and the Son, with the Father and the Son is adored and glorified, who has spoken through the prophets. I believe in one holy Catholic and apostolic church. I confess one baptism for the forgiveness of sins, and I look forward to the resurrection of the dead and the life of the world to come. Amen.

0: Let us offer our petitions
1: to the Father, who has raised us up, who has raised up St. John the Baptist as an example of humility and courage.
2: For the outpouring of the Spirit's gifts of wisdom and understanding upon our Holy Father in his guidance of the Church, we pray to the Lord. For our widows and orphans, for the marginalized and the oppressed, and for unborn children and their mothers, we pray to the Lord. That the community in which we live may be able to reach out to young people who are hurt, depressed, or despairing, we pray to the Lord.

0: that those who have died in the peace of Christ may rejoice in eternal life. We pray to the Lord.
1: God our Father, St. John the Baptist leapt with joy in his mother's womb when the Messiah was near. Following his example, help us to recognize and rejoice in your loving presence in our lives today. We make our prayer through Christ our Lord. Amen.

0: Pray, brethren, that my sacrifice and yours may be acceptable to God, the Almighty Father.
1: May the Lord accept the sacrifice at your hands for the praise and glory of his name, for our good and good of all his holy church.
0: Look with favor, O Lord, upon the offerings made by your people on the solemnity of St. John the Baptist, and grant that what we celebrate in mystery we may follow with deeds of devoted service. Through Christ our Lord.
1: Amen.

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1: And with your spirit.
0: Lift up your hearts.
1: Lift them up to the Lord.
0: Let us give thanks to the Lord our God.
1: It is
0: truly right and just, our duty and our salvation, always and everywhere to give you thanks. Lord, Holy Father, almighty and eternal God, through Christ our Lord, in his precursor, St. John the Baptist, we praise your great glory, for you consecrated him for a singular honor among those born of women. His birth brought great rejoicing, even in the womb he leapt for joy at the coming of human salvation. He alone of all the prophets pointed out the Lamb of Redemption, and to make holy the flowing waters, he baptized the very author of baptism and was privileged to bear him supreme witness by the shedding of his blood. And so, with the powers of heaven, we worship you constantly on earth. Before your majesty without end, we acclaim.

To you, therefore, most merciful Father, we make humble prayer and petition through Jesus Christ, your Son, our Lord, that you accept and bless these gifts, these offerings, these holy and unblemished sacrifices, which we offer you firstly for your holy Catholic Church. Be pleased to grant her peace, to guard, unite, and govern her throughout the whole world. Together with your servant, Leo, our Pope, and Stephen, our Bishop, and all those who, holding to the truth, hand on the Catholic and Apostolic faith. Remember, Lord, your servants, and all gathered here whose faith and devotion are known to you. For them we offer you this sacrifice of praise, for they offer for themselves and all who are dear to them, for the redemption of their souls in hope of health and well-being, and paying their homage to you, the eternal God, living and true, in communion with those whose memory we venerate, especially the glorious ever-Virgin Mary, Mother of our God and Lord Jesus Christ, and blessed Joseph, her spouse, your blessed apostles and martyrs, Peter and Paul, Andrew, James, John, Thomas, James, Philip, Bartholomew, Matthew, Simon and Jude, Linus, Cletus, Clement, Sixtus, Cornelius, Cyprian, Lawrence, Chrysogonus, John and Paul, Constance and Damien, and all your saints. We ask that through their merits and prayers and all things we may be defended by your protecting help. Therefore, Lord, we pray, graciously accept this oblation of our service, that of your whole family, order our days in your peace, and command that we be delivered from eternal damnation and counted among the flock of those you have chosen. Be pleased, O God, we pray, to bless, acknowledge, and approve this offering in every respect. Make it spiritual and acceptable, so that it may become for us the body and blood of your most beloved Son, our Lord Jesus Christ. On the day before he was to suffer, he took bread in his holy and venerable hands, with eyes raised to heaven, to you, O God, his almighty Father, giving you thanks, he said the blessing, broke the bread, and gave it to his disciples, saying, "Take this, all of you, and eat of it, for this is my body, which will be given up for you."

In a similar way, when supper was ended, he took this precious chalice in his holy and venerable hands, and once more, giving you thanks, he said the blessing and gave the chalice to his disciples, saying, "Take this, all of you, and drink from it. For this is the chalice of my blood, the blood of the new and eternal covenant, which will be poured out for you and for many for the forgiveness of sins. Do this in memory of me."

Therefore, O Lord, as we celebrate the memorial of the Blessed Passion, the resurrection from the dead, and the glorious ascension into heaven of Christ, your Son, our Lord, we, your servants and your holy people, offer to your glorious majesty from the gifts that you have given us, this pure victim, this holy victim, this spotless victim, the holy bread of eternal life and the chalice of everlasting salvation. Be pleased to look upon these offerings with a serene and kindly countenance and to accept them as once you were pleased to accept the gifts of your servant Abel the Just, the sacrifice of Abraham our father in faith, and the offering of your high priest Melchizedek, a holy sacrifice, a spotless victim. In humble prayer, we ask you, Almighty God, command that these gifts be borne by the hands of your holy angel to your altar on high, in the sight of your divine majesty, so that all of us who through this participation at the altar receive the most holy body and blood of your Son may be filled with every grace and heavenly blessing. Remember also, Lord, your servants and all who have gone before us with the sign of faith, and rest in the sleep of peace. Grant them, O Lord, we pray, and all who sleep in Christ, a place of refreshment, light, and peace. To us also, your servants, who though sinners, hope in your abundant mercies. Graciously grant some share and fellowship with your holy apostles and martyrs, with John the Baptist, Stephen, Matthias, Barnabas, Ignatius, Alexander, Marcellinus, Peter, Felicity, Perpetua, Agatha, Lucy, Agnes, Cecilia, Anastasia, and all your saints. Admit us, we beseech you, into their company, not by our merits, but granting us your pardon, through Christ our Lord, through whom you continue to make all these good things, O Lord. You sanctify them, fill them with life, bless them, and bestow them upon us.

At the Savior's command, informed by divine teaching, we dare to say, Our Father, who art in heaven, hallowed be thy name. Thy kingdom come, thy will be done, on earth as it is in heaven. Give us this day our

0: daily bread, and forgive us our trespasses, as we forgive those who trespass against us, and lead us not into temptation, but deliver us from evil. Deliver us, Lord, we pray, from every evil. Graciously grant peace in our days, that by the help of your mercy, we may be always free from sin and safe from all distress, as we await the blessed hope and the coming of our Savior, Jesus Christ. For the kingdom, the power, and the glory are yours, now and forever. Lord Jesus Christ, who said to your apostles, "Peace I leave you, my peace I give you," look not on our sins, but on the faith of your church, and graciously grant her peace and unity in accordance with your will, who live and reign forever and ever. Amen. The peace of the Lord be with you always.
1: Amen.

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Blessed are those called to the supper of the Lamb. Lord, I am not worthy that you should enter under my roof, but only say the word, and my soul shall be healed.

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Most loving Jesus, I adore thee with a lively faith, who art present in this sacrament by virtue of thine infinite power, wisdom, and goodness. All my hope is in thee. I love thee, O Lord, with all my heart, who has so loved me, and therefore I desire to receive thee now spiritually. Come therefore, O Lord, to me in spirit, and heal my sinful soul. Feed me, for I am hungry. 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And let me never be separated from thee, my Saviour, who with the Father and the Holy Spirit livest and reignest, one God, world without end. Amen.

0: May the marvelous prayer of St. John the Baptist accompany us who have eaten our fill at this sacred sacrificial feast, O Lord. And since St. John proclaimed your Son to be the Lamb who would take away our sins, may he implore now for us your favor, through Christ our Lord.
1: Amen.
0: The Lord be with you.
1: And with your spirit.
0: May Almighty God bless you, the Father, the Son, and the Holy Spirit.
1: Amen.
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1: Defend us in battle. Be our protection against the wickedness and snares of the devil. May God rebuke him, we humbly pray. And do thou, O Prince of the heavenly hosts, by the power of God, cast into hell Satan and all the evil spirits, prowl about the world, seeking the ruin of souls. Amen.

Prayer for vocations. God our Father, who wills that all men be saved and come to the knowledge of your truth, we beg you to send laborers into your harvest and grant them grace to speak your word with all boldness, so that your word may spread and be glorified, and all nations may know you, the only God, and him whom you have sent, Jesus Christ, your Son, our Lord. Amen. Our Lady, Queen of the Americas, Mary, Mother of the Franciscan missionaries of the Eternal Word, pray for us.

Are you parenting in fear? Many parents now parent in fear, worrying they're going to make some psychological miscue. It's going to bury down inside their child's psyche and fester, sitting for years and popping up when the child's in the middle of some prolonged therapy group. You can't parent in fear of mistakes. You will not be able to make the judgments you need to make. You will not be able to stand strong against a culture no longer on your side. You will not be able to act with resolve and discipline with resolve. Sure, you'll make mistakes. How could you not? You're fallible, and you're raising someone who doesn't see parenting through your eyes. If you fear mistakes, you will parent anxiously. You will parent less well. Do not fear mistakes as a parent.

On May 8th, 2025, Catholics around the world erupted with joy when the white smoke billowed from the temporary chimney on the roof of the Sistine Chapel, announcing that the cardinals in the conclave had chosen a successor to the recently deceased Pope Francis. Delight turned to utter shock when the name of the new pope was announced from the loggia of St. Peter's Basilica. Robert Francis Prevost, an American, had been chosen and had taken the name Pope Leo XIV. It was the most important event in American Catholic history. The first U.S.-born pontiff and the first from North America, Pope Leo XIV was born in 1955 in the area of Chicago, Illinois, to parents themselves the children of immigrants and who raised three sons imbued with the Catholic faith. Thanks to the strength of the Catholic witness of his family and the priests, nuns, and religious in his life, he said yes to the call to the priesthood and the Augustinian order. While in service around the world as an Augustinian missionary, a bishop in Peru, and then a cardinal in Rome, Pope Leo XIV never lost his love for his family and never lost touch with his distinctly American roots. He is truly a child.

0: child of the church in America, and is both a worthy heir of faith and the greatest exemplar of the flowering of Catholicism in the United States.
1: O God, who would have all his people to be saved and to come to the knowledge of the truth, send forth, we beseech you, laborers into your harvest, and grant them with all confidence to preach the word, that everywhere your gospel may be heard and glorified, and that all nations may know you, the one true God, and him whom you have sent, Jesus Christ, your Son, our Lord. Amen.

Hello, friends. St. Thomas Aquinas is one of the greatest saints in the 2,000-year history of the Catholic Church to defend the doctrine of transubstantiation and our Lord's real presence in the Most Holy Eucharist. Born in 1225, Thomas was an Italian Dominican friar, Catholic priest, philosopher, and preeminent theologian. Today, he is a doctor of the Church and patron saint of students and universities. His great work, the Summa Theologiae, is considered paramount in Catholic philosophical and theological studies. When Pope Urban IV added the solemnity of Corpus Christi, the body and blood of Christ, to the Church's liturgical calendar in 1264, St. Thomas composed the liturgical texts for that new Mass, including its prayers and hymns. Two well-known liturgical hymns that come from St. Thomas's compositions are O Salutaris Hostia and Tantum Ergo. These are comprised of stanzas from longer hymns written for Corpus Christi. O Salutaris Hostia reminds us of the glory of heaven that awaits those who remain faithful to the saving victim, our Eucharistic Lord and King, Jesus Christ, who opens wide the gates of heaven to us here below. In Tantum Ergo, we sing of the doctrine of transubstantiation, defending the truth that what our senses fail to fathom, let us grasp through faith's consent. Throughout the centuries, preeminent composers like Bach and Mozart have set music to these great Eucharistic hymns. St. Thomas identified the goal of human existence as eternal union and fellowship with God. This is attained in the beatific vision, eternal beatitude, eternal life in heaven. The Eucharistic hymns of St. Thomas Aquinas, including Panis Angelicus and Pange Lingua Gloriosi, still aid the Church in her language of worship and devotion of the Most Holy Eucharist, what Vatican II teaches is the source and summit of the Christian life. And it is through the Eucharist that we receive a foretaste of eternal life. I'm Father Wade Menezes of the Fathers of Mercy. God bless you, and thank you for watching EWTN.

0: year 452 AD, harrowing news reaches Rome. An army of Huns have penetrated the Empire's frontier and overrun the northern cities of Aquileia, Verona, and Milan. Led by their king, Attila, the Scourge of God, this wave of fierce barbarians leave razed cities, destroyed churches, and many dead in its wake. Rome is next on their list. Now fearful, the Emperor Valentinian III and his army abandon the city to its fate. In the midst of chaos and collapse, Pope Leo the Great stands in the breach. Accompanied by his aides and members of the Roman Senate, the Pope, unarmed and unafraid, meets Attila. He pleads with him, saying, "You conquered all parts of the world that Romans had once conquered. Now, though, we plead with you. You, who defeated everyone, defeat yourself. With no other deed will you be more like the immortal God than if you have mercy on the defeated." Upon hearing these words, Attila is filled with the fear of God and decides to retreat. Before leaving, he turns to Pope Leo and says, "Whoever you may be, man or angel, Rome and Italy are indebted to you for saving them. With a couple of words in just one moment, you managed something the Emperor could never manage with all his armies. Give thanks to the God that you serve. Attila acknowledges your and his victory."
1: In Oedipus at Colonus, Oedipus reminds Antigone that acceptance is the great lesson that suffering teaches, explaining that the fruits of such acceptance is nobility. Like King Lear, Oedipus is a man more sinned against than sinning, and like Lear, he is ennobled by the acceptance of circumstances that were beyond his control and for which he was, therefore, not to blame. If Oedipus has become holy through the embrace of his own suffering and is sanctified by his bearing of it, Antigone has also been blessed by her voluntarily laying down her life in her father's service. As Oedipus says, she had volunteered for grief ever since leaving childhood behind and coming into fullness of strength.
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3: Here's a pro-choice argument that always makes me cringe. A fetus or embryo is not alive, it's just a clump of cells, and nobody really knows when life begins. What's your answer to that?
4: Sure. Whether or not something is alive is not a matter of philosophy or religion or politics or personal introspection. What is alive or living is a purely scientific question that science has fully settled, and it's spelled out in nearly every embryology and biology textbook used in just about every medical school the world over. There's overwhelming scientific consensus that from the moment of conception, an embryo fulfills all 8 criteria of biological life.
3: That's right. Criteria like the capacity for growth and metabolism, being responsive to stimuli, reproductive capacity, and homeostasis.
4: Right. So I tell these people, what you're trying to call a mere clump of cells is by definition a living human being.
3: And recently, the largest survey of biologists on this very question was published. Over 5,000 biologists from 1,000 worldwide institutions were asked about the beginning of human life, and a full 96% of them agreed that human life begins at conception. So why don't we stick to the most basic scientific facts in this debate? Life begins at conception.
5: The Holy Father's prayer intention for the month of June is for the value of sports. Let us pray that sports be an instrument of peace, encounter, and dialogue among cultures and nations, and that they promote values such as respect, solidarity, and personal growth.
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0: Rome, the eternal city and center of the Roman Catholic faith, a universal symbol that unites the world, including members of a fraternal organization founded in the United States, the Knights of Columbus. Since 1920, the Knights have stood by the popes and the people of Rome through war and political upheaval, through times of hunger and moments of joy. From building playgrounds for the youth of Rome to building bridges through diplomacy, from restoring precious Vatican art to funding the satellite transmissions of papal events, the Knights of Columbus have stayed true to the vision of their founder, Father Michael McGivney. Today, with 1.8 million members in 13 different countries, the Knights of Columbus is the largest Catholic fraternal organization in the world. Impressive growth for an organization with humble roots. In 19th century America, Catholic immigrants began arriving in droves. They were not always welcomed into American society.
1: One of the perennial questions in the 19th century was concerning whether the immigrants coming to America from Catholic countries could be faithful Catholics and at the same time loyal Americans.
2: Catholics were often ostracized in communities across the United States. Their churches were burned or graffitied. You really are dealing with a visceral anti-Catholicism.
0: But even without this prejudice and fear from the Protestant majority, the Catholic immigrant population was already in a state of crisis.
3: They're working in the most difficult jobs, the most dangerous jobs. People get tuberculosis, people have industrial accidents, people have heart attacks, they drop dead. So this is long before unions. This is long before workers' compensation. This is long before any kind of safety net exists.
0: Catholics were also barred membership in many mutual benefit societies, meaning husbands and fathers had no means of protecting their family in the event of an untimely death. Many widows found themselves and their children doomed to destitution and ruin.
3: If you could not support your children, the law, the probate court would come in and take your children and farm them out. They would literally take children away.
0: It is exactly this dismal situation that prompted a young priest into action. Venerable servant of God, Father Michael McGivney, was the pastor at St. Mary's Church in New Haven, Connecticut. He was deeply concerned about the pressures tearing apart Catholic immigrant families. On October 2, 1881, he called a meeting of local Catholic men in the basement of his church. He shared with them his vision of a Catholic fraternal group bound by the spiritual principles of charity and unity.
1: Columbus in the 19th century was a hero in America, highly regarded as an explorer, as someone courageous. The Knights of Columbus wanted to build on that image for themselves. Our first Supreme Knight, James Mullen, then suggested the word knights because he wanted to emphasize the knightly virtues, standing for social justice, defending the poor and the helpless.
4: Father McGivney had a revolutionary idea, really, and that was that one could have a lay Catholic organization that was supportive of the church, but separate from it, and that it would prosper and grow and accomplish wonderful things by being separate but supportive.
0: And Father McGivney's vision spread quickly as Catholic men were drawn to this new fraternal organization.
4: Within 25 years of the founding, we had councils in every single state of the Union and nearly all of the provinces of Canada, and had councils as well in Mexico and in the Philippines.
3: And the Knights became chief defenders of Catholics in that time period. So all these newly arrived immigrants saw the Knights as protection against prejudice. And that was a very, very powerful lure.
0: But when America declared war on Germany in 1917, Knights of Columbus would be called to protect more than their Catholic brethren.
3: There was a lot of belief among some sectors of the country that Catholics weren't too interested in fighting this war. Why? Well, because a lot of Catholics were German. And here we are fighting Germany. An overwhelming number of Catholics were Irish American. We're going to fight with the British who have done all this to the Irish.
0: Not only do thousands of Catholics serve courageously in battle, the Knights of Columbus also expanded their charitable work during the war. At the request of President Woodrow Wilson, the Knights created recreation centers for soldiers. These popular places of rest and relaxation came to be known as KC huts. 150 huts were set up across Europe, including at the famous Hotel Minerva in Rome.
1: The theme was everybody welcome, everything free. So men could come in and have a smoke with some friends, play cards, write a letter to their families, and have the wholesome kind of camaraderie of their fellows that they were working with at the time. It was important to us to show that our notion of unity transcended political differences, political boundaries.
0: The World War I huts earned the Knights of Columbus respect and admiration from returning veterans and the general public. The Knights were also greatly appreciated in France, where the majority of the huts had been located. In 1920, a delegation of 235 Knights, led by Supreme Knight James Flaherty, traveled to France as guests of honor.
5: The French were extremely grateful for all that the Knights of Columbus had done, and they invited them to visit France. Then, having traveled across the ocean, they said, "We're already here. Let's go to the Vatican."
3: Pope Benedict saw the impact of the Caseys, of the Knights of Columbus hut movement. A delegation of Knights went over to the Vatican, and the Pope said, "This really works, and you were extraordinarily successful. I want you to do some stuff in Rome for me."
5: And on that occasion, the Knights of Columbus asked the Pope, "Your Holiness, what can we do for you?" And the Pope said, "I am here in the Vatican, but do something for my children of Rome."
6: Benedict XV saw the problems politically that were developing in Italy at the time, and he wanted the young people to be under a good Catholic influence. He had great respect for the Knights of Columbus. Benedict XV was aware of what the Knights had done for soldiers during the First World War, and the good influence that they had had in that way. And he was aware of the marvelous activities of the Knights in the United States. He had great respect for the Knights of Columbus, which is why he invited them to do this.
0: To begin their charitable work in Italy, the Knights decided to construct playgrounds for the youth of Rome.
7: From that beginning, eventually five playgrounds would be constructed. These playgrounds were and remain free for everyone.
0: The playground project required working closely with not just the Vatican, but with the city of Rome. Past Supreme Knight Edward Hearn was dispatched to make sure construction of the new playgrounds ran smoothly. But Hearn spoke no Italian and had limited contacts. A chance meeting with Enrico Galeazzi, a successful Roman architect, would change his fortunes. Galeazzi was hired by Edward Hearn to be the chief designer of the new playgrounds. Between 1923 and 1927, the Knights of Columbus opened five athletic centers in Rome.
8: In those times, before the Knights, there were very few playgrounds in Rome. In those times, the Knights of Columbus were the only way to play sports in Rome free of charge.
9: They were the link I would say the only one that allowed us to have these playgrounds to exist. Because Rome was not in a position to build playgrounds, both because of the economic conditions and the lack of organization. My memory is that there was a lot of envy at those who had access to the playgrounds during busy periods. Rome did not have many playgrounds, therefore, it was a real privilege to have the playgrounds here.
0: The rise of fascism in Italy presented challenges for the Knights of Columbus in Rome. In 1931, Mussolini nationalized the playgrounds, forcing them to close briefly. However, after several months of negotiations, Enrico Galeazzi successfully negotiated a reopening under Knights of Columbus control.
10: These playgrounds of the Knights of Columbus continued to function during the fascist era, when no organization could function unless they formed part of a fascist youth organization. Not even the Boy Scouts or Catholic Action. Only the Knights of Columbus playgrounds were allowed to function. And even during the Second World War, the playgrounds in Rome remained open. You need to remember that the Americans were the enemy. Yet, they continued peacefully as a uniquely non-fascist organization during a fascist era. It was very important.
0: While the Knights were contending with a hostile fascist government in Italy, their work around the world, especially in Mexico, was being honored by Pope Pius XI. The Pope issued an encyclical calling for peaceful resistance to the Mexican government's anti-Catholic violence and praising the Knights for defending the faith in Mexico. Leaders of the Knights of Columbus met with President Coolidge. Their pressure helped change Washington's hands-off policy, leading to an end to the Mexican conflict in 1929. Despite gaining influence and respect internationally, the Knights of Columbus still struggled against prejudice at home. Knight of Columbus Al Smith faced a resurgent KKK and opposition to his faith during his 1928 presidential campaign. And anti-Catholicism was the principal reason there had been no formal diplomatic relations between the United States and the Vatican since the time of the Civil War. But Knights of Columbus representative in Rome, Enrico Galeazzi, helped bridge that divide.
11: Era molto amico del futuro Cardinal Spellman.
7: He was a very close friend of the future Cardinal Spellman. He also spoke English very well, and during that time, very few people in Italy spoke the language. He had a lot of advantages because of this knowledge. He also forged a close relationship with the Vatican, thanks in part to his relationship with Monsignor Pacelli, who later became Pope Pius
11: XII.
0: In 1936, Vatican Secretary of State Cardinal Eugenio Pacelli visited the United States with his trusted advisor, Enrico Galeazzi. Their trip included a visit to the Knights of Columbus headquarters in New Haven, Connecticut. 3 years later, Pacelli was elected Pope Pius XII. He chose Galeazzi to be his governor of Vatican City.
12: Dal Conte Pietro Enrico Galeazzi fu un grande personaggio.
13: Count Enrico Galeazzi was a great man because what he did for the Pope was the work of at least 7 or 8 people.
12: Riassumeva il lavoro almeno di 7-8 persone.
13: Certainly for Galeazzi and the nephew of the Pope, the opportunity to meet with him on a daily basis gave them the ability to influence the Pope and also to learn about new initiatives that were ongoing. Those of us of a certain age used to call them the third branch of the Secretariat of State.
0: With the beginning of the Second World War, communication between the Pope and the U.S. government became increasingly important. Galeazzi's vast contacts, thanks in part to his close relationship with the Knights of Columbus, would prove invaluable.
14: It was strategically important that we have some ex parte communication with the Vatican, so having him there was

0: In fact, this contact allowed a relationship that did not exist at that moment. It couldn't exist due to diplomatic and political reasons. Therefore, we have to call this relationship providential in helping from the beginning both Rome and also the Vatican. Because the lack of communication, this relationship was helpful for both Rome and the Vatican.
1: At no point did this new partnership prove more useful than in the summer of 1943. As British and American troops invaded Italy from the south, a bombing campaign targeted Rome's military supply centers.
2: On July 19th, there were 112 bombers that dropped 956 bombs. Around 1,500 people were killed, so it was an event that deeply wounded the city of Rome and the Romans.
3: The Pope decided immediately to leave the Vatican, something which did not happen frequently at that time, and to go to St. Lawrence Quarter.
4: He asked for the car, and they responded that they did not have gasoline, that they were not prepared to take him. So Galeazzi offered to take him in his car, and so he had a little Topolino, and he took the Pope in his car.
3: At St. Lawrence, there are some very beautiful images of the Pope as the pastor Angelicus, invoking God's assistance for those who were suffering. It was clearly a very important and very touching moment. He was the Bishop of Rome, reaching out to his people who were suffering.
0: I saw the car of the Pope arrive. The Pope got out of his car, and all the people gathered around him.
2: He presented himself, first of all, to comfort the people, to pray with them, bless them, but also to assist them with material needs. He arrived there with money that was provided to the victims. The Pope returned to the Vatican with his white tunic covered in blood.
3: There is a letter that Pope Pius sent to President Roosevelt during the years of the war, looking to forge an armistice with the Americans. This letter was bought by my grandfather under aerial bombardment, facing many difficulties for precisely President Roosevelt through Cardinal Spellman.
1: The letter never got to Roosevelt, but he got the message. The Allies never bombed Rome again. Pius XII's appeals helped spare Rome from further bombing, but the city still faced widespread poverty and food shortages. St. Peter's Oratory, one of the Knights of Columbus playgrounds, became headquarters of the Vatican's food distribution program, feeding upwards of 400,000 people daily. Following the liberation of Rome, the Knights of Columbus worked with the United Nations Relief and Rehabilitation Administration and other organizations to aid in the distribution of food, especially to children, at a time when there were severe shortages and many were going hungry.
4: They prepared packs with supplies, food, flour, bread, etc. They helped a great deal economically with the construction of Italian cities, not just Rome, but beyond as well. And whoever was in need knew that they could ask for help. The Knights became really well known after the war for helping children of the slums, especially with the soccer fields, because soccer was by far the most popular sport, and it was really the best vehicle for reaching the youth. The memories that stay with me and that come to mind are beautiful ones, that have deep meaning and significance to my career as a soccer player and as a man.

0: La cosa bella è che io giocavo in parrocchia.
1: The beautiful thing is that I used to play at the parish, and my father did not know of anything beyond the tryout that I had. And so he did not know if this would be a good environment. But when he learned of the Knights of Columbus, that it was a Catholic organization that helped young people, those with special needs, my father knew that he had sent me to a safe place. And so my life basically began there.
0: E quindi ha cominciato da lì la mia vita, in pratica.
2: Tantissimi giovani e poi.
1: So many young people who went on to successful careers credit the Knights of Columbus with important life lessons.
2: I Cavalieri di Colombo.
3: Nel 1944 e io andai ai Cavalieri di Colombo.
1: In 1944 I went to the Knights of Columbus and it was a salvation, not just for that summer. It was a place that became a reference point for games, for meeting people, for forging friendships. I used to invite all my friends, lawyers, town councillors, members of parliament, and also a doorman. You understand? The knights were transcending class divisions.
3: Il superamento del ceto, del censo, delle classi.
4: In the years following the Second World War, the knights commit themselves to the preservation of the very heart of the Eternal City.
5: St. Peter's represents a profound center for the city of Rome, and the enormous line of pilgrims that always exists gives testimony to this truth.
4: In the 1940s, the Knights joined forces with the Vatican and Hollywood filmmaker Samuel Bronston, filming the excavations of the Vatican necropolis, or Scavi.
6: It was our great privilege during the work of the Scavi to be in part responsible for the historical record that was made during that time.
4: In 1951, the Knights of Columbus funded the Vatican Microfilm Library at St. Louis University, beginning the most ambitious microfilming project ever undertaken up to that time. With the explosion in global communications in the second half of the 20th century, the Knights of Columbus helped the Vatican utilize these new means of communication. In 1975, the Knights agreed to fund the satellite transmission of major Vatican events.
7: We've done that for the Christmas Midnight Mass, the Easter week services, the funerals of the popes, we've done that. And we've done the installation masses, the Holy Father have been brought.
8: For many countries, that signal would not have reached them without the help of the Knights of Columbus.
4: The Knights of Columbus expanded their support of satellite transmissions during the pontificate of Pope John Paul II. In 1985, the Knights assisted the Vatican in the purchase of a mobile TV production van. Pope John Paul II's partnership with the Knights also extended to his lifelong battle against communism.
7: The Holy Father launched a program that was with him till the day he died, and that's the Common Christian Roots of Europe. He asked us to sponsor, provide some resources, particularly for the Europeans that were coming from East Europe. Thereby, the Holy Father thought that by uniting Europe, he could reach his ultimate goal.
9: Ronald Reagan and John Paul II had a great community of interest. Remember, they were practically the only people in the world who believed that the Soviet Union not only should fall apart, but that it would.
10: We hope and we pray today for a time when the people of Poland and all of the peoples on earth will join the people of America in celebrating the joys of freedom and speak together in pride and dignity of the wheat that grows on stones. God bless you and thank you very much.
6: At our 100th anniversary convention in Hartford, President Reagan came and addressed our delegates. Also, the Vatican Secretary of State, Cardinal Casaroli, was there, and the President and the Cardinal had a private meeting in which groundwork was laid to move forward with this diplomatic relationship between the United States and the Holy See.
11: It's not just about diplomacy. This is about human rights. This is about civil rights. This is about social and economic justice. Everybody wins. You know, the White House wins, the Vatican wins.
12: I think the Knights have been very useful to U.S.-Vatican relations because everywhere they turn up, it's a positive event, and it's a reflection of the generosity of the American people through the Knights of Columbus.
6: The message of our popes has always consistently been a message of hope, brotherhood, respect for diversity, helping the poor, looking out for human rights. And so that's a message every Catholic needs, but everyone in the world needs that message.
13: Dal 1980 in poi, I Cavalieri Colombo hanno cominciato.
14: From 1980 on, the KFC began collaborating in a unique way with St. Peter's, in financing the restoration of works in need of repair. So we sponsored projects that were truly epic. For example, the restoration of the facade of St. Peter's in 1985.
15: Ed è chiaro che già il primo restauro.
16: You could say the first restoration gave the touch of youth to the facade, and it was greeted with great admiration by all.
6: When we look at St. Peter's Basilica, we see, of course, the most magnificent building ever created by mankind. We see one of the great works of art, the great patrimony of humanity. But when the Catholic faithful looks at St. Peter's Basilica, we see something more. We see this great edifice, which is a testimony to the early regard that the Church had for the Prince of the Apostles, St. Peter.
16: The first persecutor of the Church no longer exists. The tomb of a poor fisherman mowed down by this ferocious emperor became instead a magnet, drawing together the entire world. The persecutor is finished. The martyr lives on.
17: Over the years, the Knights have continued funding important restorations, including the statues of Saints Peter and Paul on the steps of St. Peter's and the Moderno atrium leading into the Basilica.
16: This restoring the temple gives to the whole world this message of rejuvenation, that the entire world must continually return to God with an always growing need and enthusiasm, thus always with a younger face.
6: Some of the greatest works of spiritual beauty and creativity that humanity has produced is in the safeguarding hands of the Vatican. Knights have felt very proud that we've had the opportunity to help preserve and enhance what really is a patrimony of humanity.
17: In Rome, the Knights continue to serve the Universal Church in the spirit of its founder. 90 years have passed since the Knights of Columbus first met with Pope Benedict XV. They continue to stand with the Holy Father.
7: And through the years, the Vatican has learned to really trust the Knights of Columbus. I believe the secret of our success is vested right in that word, trust.
8: It's said that there is no sermon more powerful than a strong man on his knees. And I think the fact that you have millions of strong men on their knees with their families is a marvelous witness in the world today.
14: We go where the Church wants us to go. So in my opinion, the future will be that which the Church asks us to do. We will always be right by their side. The Church can always count on the Knights of Columbus.
18: I think that the work of the Cavalieri Colombo for us
5: I think the Knights of Columbus has been a great gift to the city of Rome. I'm convinced that Rome's Catholic identity is extremely important. And this is what you do every day, expressing the values of the Catholic Church and Christianity. But I also believe that your experience can serve our city in giving us different points of view and allowing us to become more international.
6: Well, Knights of Columbus are very proud of our long relationship with the city of Rome and the opportunity that we have had to assist in works of charity and building relationships with each new generation of Italians by providing for youth athletics on our field. We also are very proud of the fact that that relationship has gone forward uninterrupted, regardless of an economic situation, a political situation, even in times of war. We have been able to say that what unites us as global citizens is more important than what may divide us politically or economically. And that is a lesson and a message that we need increasingly as we move forward in a greater process of globalization.

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0: The land that shaped him. In Italy's Shrines and Wonders, discovering sacred spaces and fascinating places in the life of St. Francis of Assisi, EWTN favorite Teresa Tomeo walks with you in the footsteps of this beloved saint. In these pages, learn about his life as a mystic, miracle worker, preacher, and the founder of the Franciscan Order. Journey with Teresa through the Italian countryside to places that form St. Francis's deep spirituality and his profound love of the Eucharist and the poor. Italy's Shrines and Wonders, discovering sacred spaces and fascinating places in the life of St. Francis of Assisi by Teresa Tomeo. 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
1: Hello, I'm Johnette Williams. Since the inception of feminism, society's understanding of marriage, family, motherhood, and even human nature itself has gradually been reshaped. Dr. Carrie Gress argues that these cultural shifts have not produced the fulfillment they promised, but have instead contributed to growing confusion about identity, relationship, and gender differences. That's Women of Grace. 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
2: Hi, I'm Doug Keck, inviting you to join me next time for a special bookmark when we get to talk to Paul Kengor, Ph.D., about his work, American Pontiff Pope Leo XIV, and his plan to heal the church.
3: I think you can see that he's clearly shaping a different papacy than Francis. And people who think that this is Francis too, you're not watching carefully enough.
2: That's Paul Kengor, next time right here on Bookmark.

0: On May 8th, 2025, Catholics around the world erupted with joy when the white smoke billowed from the temporary chimney on the roof of the Sistine Chapel, announcing that the cardinals in the conclave had chosen a successor to the recently deceased Pope Francis. Delight turned to utter shock when the name of the new pope was announced from the loggia of St. Peter's Basilica. Robert Francis Prevost, an American, had been chosen and had taken the name Pope Leo XIV. It was the most important event in American Catholic history. The first U.S.-born pontiff and the first from North America, Pope Leo XIV was born in 1955 in the area of Chicago, Illinois, to parents themselves the children of immigrants and who raised three sons imbued with the Catholic faith. Thanks to the strength of the Catholic witness of his family and the priests, nuns, and religious in his life, he said yes to the call to the priesthood and the Augustinian order. While in service around the world as an Augustinian missionary, a bishop in Peru, and then a cardinal in Rome, Pope Leo XIV never lost his love for his family and never lost touch with his distinctly American roots. He is truly a child of the Church in America and is both a worthy heir of faith and the greatest exemplar of the flowering of Catholicism in the United States.
1: Can you be too strict as a parent? What is too strict? Standards too high? Oxford, I really understand that you get mad at your sister, so I'll tell you what, I don't want to be too strict. Instead of not being allowed to be mean to her, you're allowed to yell at her twice a day and maybe push her down once. You can be too harsh. Too strict? In the context of a loving home with high standards, is that too strict? No, that's high standards. Strictness and harshness are two different things. Put your standards where you want them to be, well above the cultures, and the culture will accuse you of being too strict. You're no such thing. You have high standards. Strictness is not the same as harshness. Easy to be too harsh. In love, not easy to be too strict.
2: Years ago, Jesus Christ started a church with a mission to bring his teaching and his presence to the whole world, to all generations throughout human history. That is a huge mission. But look, any mission needs an institution and an organization to actually be accomplished. Any founder of any company knows this. When Bill Gates had a vision to create great software, he didn't just gather a bunch of friends and say, hey guys, go make software. He knew that the company had to have a CEO and middle management and all that stuff to actually have the mission get accomplished. Jesus Christ is at least as smart as the founder of some company. So he didn't just leave us a mission. He left us an organized church. When he gathers people to himself and before he ascended into heaven, he set 12 men, 12 apostles, as leaders of his people. And adding even further structure to his church, he placed one of those 12 apostles, Peter, in charge of them all. And Peter means rock. And he said to Peter, Peter, you are the rock, and upon this rock I will build my church, and the gates of hell will not prevail against it. And he also said, I give you the keys of the kingdom of heaven. Whatever you bind on earth is bound in heaven. Look, not everybody had keys 2,000 years ago. 2,000 years ago, to have the keys meant you had the authority over the house. He gave Peter and his apostles that authority to lead and to teach his people in his name, and that same authority passed down to our bishops and to our Pope of today. Pope Francis is the 267th successor of Saint Peter. Now, why the heck would God place so much authority in the hands of sinful, frail men who could be a mess in their personal lives? Such authority to teach and to govern in his name. Because God's anointing for a specific task has never depended on our personal holiness. Throughout salvation history, we see God placing amazing tasks in the hands of people who are a mess. And you know what? The anointing, the authority to teach and to govern the church, it wasn't just about Peter being perfect, because he wasn't. And it's not about the popes being perfect and all being canonizable saints, because they weren't. The authority that we find in the Catholic Church that teaches in Jesus Christ's name It's a gift to all of us. See, he knew that throughout the millennia, we'd encounter a whole lot of issues where we wouldn't know how to interpret the Word of God properly or apply it to a certain situation and be wondering, what does God want here? He didn't want us to stumble around in the darkness. He wanted us to walk with surety toward his kingdom, to walk in the light of life. So he gave us that gift of an authoritative teacher in his name that we could place our feet firmly upon that rock. He also gave us that gift because he wanted his people to be one. And he knew that when it comes to difficult teachings, we didn't know how to interpret the Word of God, that every time there was a disagreement, we'd have a church fragmenting off and starting another church. He didn't want that. He wanted us to be one so badly that his last prayer recorded in the Gospel of John was, Father, let them be one as you and I are one. Because he knew that we'd have to be one in order to get his mission done. See, Jesus Christ left us an organized religion. Despite all the frailty, all the messiness you encounter in any human organization, because he knew that the only alternative is this organized religion.

0: I'm Veronica Dudo in Washington, D.C. Tonight on EWTN News Nightly, Domino Effect. An Israeli strike in Lebanon strains the ceasefire, prompting Tehran to threaten shipping in the Strait of Hormuz. All this while the Secretary of State is in the Gulf in an effort to manage the crisis. Capital confrontation. President Trump confronts frustrated GOP senators to demand unity on international and domestic priorities. Right Turn, we analyze how the Trump-backed populist movements are rapidly gaining traction across Latin America and transforming the region's traditional governance and political landscapes. Plus, a page turner. For 100 years, the Vatican's publishing house has brought us papal documents, encyclicals, and theological works. How they are celebrating this major milestone. These stories and more tonight.
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0: Thank you for being with us on the solemnity of the Nativity of St. John the Baptist. Our top story tonight. Leaders from the U.S. and Iran publicly disagree about their interim deal actually means. That includes nuclear inspections in Iran. President Donald Trump says Iran has informed the U.S. that there are no tolls, no insurance costs, and no other charges of any kind being sought or received by Iran on ships traveling the Strait of Hormuz. The president adds, if this is false information, negotiation would end immediately. White House correspondent Owen Jensen reports. Owen.
2: Veronica, President Donald Trump and his top diplomat, U.S. Secretary of State Marco Rubio, both discussing Iran today. The president down the street on Capitol Hill, Marco Rubio overseas. This as the U.S. and Iran try to finalize a deal.
3: Visiting Capitol Hill today, President Donald Trump updates reporters.
4: The war is going very well. As you know, we're winning by a lot. Iran is making very big concessions. We'll see what happens, but it's been very, very, very powerful. It's going very, very well.
3: But the dispute over nuclear inspections in Iran continues.
5: There's work to do.
3: The head of the United Nations Nuclear Agency signaled that Iranian nuclear enrichment sites would be visited by inspectors. But Iran is pushing back on that, insisting that any such visit would only come after a final deal. Secretary of State Marco Rubio, on a three-nation tour of Gulf allies, tells reporters inspectors should be allowed into Iran
6: as soon as possible. And the president said that yesterday. They'll be there when they need to get there, but that needs to happen. That's a commitment they made, and it's one they need to keep.
3: The U.S. and Iran repeatedly disagreeing in public about what the interim deal actually means, including Israel's war with Iranian-backed Hezbollah in Lebanon, and how Tehran will spend billions of dollars once its assets are unfrozen. Secretary Rubio says the U.S. is open to a good and real deal with Iran and wants it to work out.
6: What matters is what they do or they don't do. They either do the things they claim and agreed to do, or they don't. And if they do it, then great, we'll keep moving forward. And if they don't, the president's been clear about what's going to happen and what could happen.
3: Meanwhile, President Trump warning big oil to drop their prices, accusing oil companies of price gouging. The president also reacting to the Senate's approval of a war powers resolution. He writes, and the U.S. Senate decides to have a poorly timed and meaningless War Powers Act vote, telling the number one sponsor of terror in the world that the United States doesn't like what I'm doing to them, and I must stop. And by so doing, has provided aid and comfort the enemy. And back at the Capitol, he tells reporters,
4: and Iran is being very nice. They're agreeing to everything that I want, and they have to. Otherwise, we just go back and do what we have to do. Thank you very much.
2: In addition, President Donald Trump welcomed the NATO Secretary General to the White House today, Mark Rutte, who praised the U.S. for degrading Iran's nuclear capability, calling that extremely important. President Trump, of course, has been critical of NATO over its response to the Iran war. Veronica?
0: And the president speaks later tonight.
2: That's right, Veronica. He'll be over at the National Mall just down the street. Of course, America is celebrating its 250th birthday. The president speaks at 8:30. There's a military flyover and military bands. This all has to do with tomorrow's opening of the Great American State Fair. Veronica, back to you.
0: An exciting time. Thank you, Owen. Joining us now for more on the latest Iranian-U.S. peace deal is retired Rear Admiral Mark Montgomery, a senior director at the Foundation for Defense of Democracies and a former executive director of the Cyberspace Solarium Commission. Thanks so much for coming back on.
5: Thank you for having me, Bronagh.
0: Vice President J.D. Vance says his talks with Iranian officials in Switzerland laid the foundation for a final deal. What are the biggest issues that still need to be resolved?
5: Well, look, I think Secretary Rubio was kind of referring to it there. The big issues that are remaining are what to do about Iran's highly enriched uranium, and then how do you continually assess and validate and verify that Iran is adhering to the agreements it's making? Because the United States is conceding quite a lot that they don't have to in terms of economic and sanctions relief in the long term, not now, but in the long term. So the big issue is going to be, do we get meaningful, verifiable assessment opportunities of their nuclear program, you know, going forward, you know, 6, 10, 12 months from now? If not, this is a regime that Ronald Reagan would say, you have to verify, right? You can't trust them until you verify them. And I'm afraid that's going to take a level of intrusion that Iran is going to push back on, and therefore, in the long term, the second part is the nuclear deal portion is at significant risk.

0: Additionally, Iran says it wants sanctions relief. The U.S. is demanding strict nuclear inspections. Where do things go from here?
1: I think sanctions relief is some period off. I don't think that's got to be the card the United States holds to the very end. You know, whether we allow some of this $24 billion in frozen assets to be returned is something the president can use as barter during dealing, and that's okay. It's sweeteners, hopefully not the whole thing, but some of it. But the sanctions relief is long-term economic prosperity for the regime. Many of these sanctions are tied to horrific terrorist behavior by the regime, support for very bad actors, threats to the to Israel and the United States. They were earned sanctions, and they should not be frittered away easily.
0: NATO Secretary General Mark Rutte is in Washington this week, meeting with President Trump today and Congress tomorrow. What is he hoping to gain from these meetings?
1: First, I think Rutte wants to, express NATO's support for the United States. And, Rutte has been a great leader who's really engaged the president properly. He's probably the European leader that is most, comfortable with the president. You can see that, in their demeanor as they talk together. But he's also communicating, look, many of these countries are doing exactly what they promised at your insistence, to the president, to President Trump, that you wanted more spending. We see Italy coming up to 2.8%. We see Germany coming up close to 3%. We see the Poles and the Balts over 5%. Not everyone's there. Spain and France particularly need to be held accountable. But Rutte is there making the argument that Europe is listening to you. You've delivered a painful message, and they're beginning to spend more on defense.
0: Now, some senior U.S. military leaders have departed the Pentagon in recent months. Is this just normal turnover or something else?
1: It's not normal turnover. I think Secretary Hegseth has let go a significantly higher number of of generals and admirals who are not at the normal time period. In other words, he relieved the chief of naval operations, probably 25% of the way through her tour. Same with the cyber command commander. Same with the head of the army still had a year and a half left in his tour. This is inappropriate. I mean, it's legal. There's certainly nothing wrong with it legally, but ethically, the military is a non-political element, institution of society. And really, these are political decisions being imposed on a military. It's a very risky behavior. When you combine it with his insertion into the board process, where he's stripping one-star selectees off of the Army, Navy, and Air Force promotion boards, at a high percentage of female and minority officers, I think this is very dangerous territory that Secretary Hegseth is treading into, and he should knock it off.
0: We have to leave it there. Rear Admiral Mark Montgomery, thank you.
1: Thank you very much for having me, Veronica.
0: President Trump has abruptly canceled plans to sign a bipartisan bill aimed at making housing more affordable. In a post on Truth Social, the president declared the signing is off until Congress passes the Save America Act, a bill mandating stricter federal voter ID rules. President Trump labeled the voting measure a national emergency, a move that significantly ratchets up tensions with the Senate Republicans who backed the housing bill. The battle for control of Congress is on. Republicans hope to maintain and expand their narrow majorities in the fall for the second half of President Donald Trump's term. Democrats say they want to win over voters frustrated with the president on the economy and other issues. Let's check in with Capitol Hill correspondent Eric Rosales with the results of several key state primaries. Eric.
2: Well, good evening, Veronica. Several states had primaries last night, but let's concentrate on New York, where the Democrat progressive wing saw several victories, some calling it the Mondami tsunami effect. Most notable, former New York City official Brad Lander, a Socialist of America member, defeated incumbent Dan Goldman in the state's 10th congressional district.
3: Donald Trump and the MAGA movement are going to continue to push and push and push and threaten our institutions, our norms, our values, our Constitution that define this country. That is the fight that should unite us.
2: Another New York mayor-backed candidate, Claire Valdez, a first-term state lawmaker, easily won the Democratic nomination.

0: nomination for an open seat in the Brooklyn and Queens area.
1: We have declared that this movement is durable. That it is growing, and that it will not stop until working people are no longer asked to just build the table, no longer just offered a seat at the table, but will run the table.
0: In New York's 13th congressional district, a heavily blue-leaning seat covering parts of Manhattan and the Bronx, another win for a candidate endorsed by the mayor of New York City.
2: The politics of the past ends today. What we have built over the last 8 months and what we have delivered here today is a clear mandate that the era of taking a check and cashing a check and calling it representation is over.
0: The wins have Republicans planning to dig deeper into their war chest come November and say democracy is at stake.
3: And every American needs to take this seriously. You need to wake up. This upcoming midterm election is not the midterm elections of years ago. It's going to decide the direction of the country. Are we going to maintain our status as a constitutional republic on our 250th anniversary? Or are we going to make a new choice and go down some road towards a communist utopia?
0: Democrats are confident that they can flip control of the U.S. House. On a side note, the influence of artificial intelligence is already evident. Two political action committees affiliated with major AI companies are pumping some $20 million into several House races. At the Capitol, Eric Rosales, EWTN News Nightly.
4: A federal judge has permanently blocked the Trump administration from enforcing key parts of its first executive order on elections. U.S. District Judge Denise Casper ruled today that the administration cannot mandate documentary proof of citizenship for voter registration, nor can it block mail-in ballots received after Election Day. Siding with arguments from Democratic attorneys generals, the judge agreed that the Constitution gives election regulating powers strictly to Congress and the states, not the president. A political shift is underway across Latin America. From Argentina to Colombia, voters are increasingly turning to the right. Joining us now to help us understand what is driving these changes is our correspondent for ASI Prensa and EWTN News, Andres Enriquez. Thanks so much for joining us.
5: Thank you so much for having me.
4: From your vantage point on the ground in Venezuela, what political changes have you recently seen across the region?
5: Well, many Latin American countries have shifted from socialist governments to center-right and right-wing governments in recent years. In 1999, when socialist leader Hugo Chavez came to power in Venezuela, a wave of left-wing popularity spread across the country. And with the financial support of Caracas and the logistical support of Cuba, what became known as 21st century socialism expanded throughout Latin America. And today, more than 20 years after this, I think it's safe to say that these regimes have failed, especially in economic and political and social matters. And in many countries, but particularly in Venezuela, they have led to deep crisis. And after many years of corruption, persecution, oppression, and broken promises, well, Latin Americans have chosen a very different path.
4: We've seen people moving away from socialism, and at the same time, some Latin American leaders speaking out about cracking down on illegal armed groups, drug trafficking, and crime, all similar topics that Donald Trump ran on during his presidential campaign. What influence does President Trump and his movement have in the region?
5: Well, I think a great deal. President Trump and the MAGA movement have had a significant impact on the region's political landscape. Many Latin Americans have became disappointed with the political establishment and the traditional parties that have simply failed to provide real solutions. And this frustration created opportunities for political outsiders, such as President Javier Milei in Argentina, and more recently, President-elect Abelardo de la Friela in Colombia. And I think that those two are probably the clearest examples of President Trump's influence on Latin American politics.
4: What's most important to voters? Is it the economy, or is it faith, family, and more, you know, traditional values?
5: Well, the economy certainly plays a major role, but deeper cultural issues matter as well. Us Latin Americans are, for the most part, a very Catholic people, And the Catholic faith has played a significant role in shaping our culture. And as a result, issues such as faith, family, and traditional values are very important for many voters, and they often influence how they cast their ballots.
4: Andres Enriquez, thank you so much.
5: Thank you for having me, sir.
4: Europe is currently sweltering under an intense continent-wide heat dome causing record-breaking temperatures. Temperatures are skyrocketing toward a staggering 104 degrees Fahrenheit, shattering consecutive records in France and triggering extreme red alerts across the UK, where temperatures are hovering near 96 degrees. Deaths are already mounting. Officials have confirmed at least 40 drowning fatalities in France alone as desperate residents scramble for relief. With limited air conditioning across the region, authorities are warning of severe health risks from the heat. We have a lot more still to come on EWTN News Nightly. Decision Day today is the anniversary of the overturning of Roe v. Wade. We speak to an advocate about the pro-life movement 4 years later. And Pope Leo tells us how we can receive the living and effective Word of God.
6: The canonical Gospels and letters that we know today as the 27 books of the New Testament were not the only texts that were circulating at this time.
7: For the early Christians, it was very important to have a connection with the apostles because every community in these early generations were very concerned to pass on the authentic teaching of Christ.
8: Jesus seems to very distinctly have wanted us to rely on human witnesses. I mean, one of the things Jesus could have done is Jesus could have himself written a gospel. We ourselves have this dependence on the church and that unbroken line of apostolic tradition, and this becomes the foundation for the whole system of holy orders. We need that unbroken line of apostolic tradition that unites us to the church that Christ instituted.

0: this revered place of prayer and healing remain a living testimony to the powerful intercession of Saint Anne in the life of the Church.
1: This is Catholic Canada, a bold and inspiring documentary journey to the heart of Canada's rich spiritual heritage.
2: We were probably one of the most Catholic places on earth.
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2: Yeah, they used to say that, yeah.
1: Francis Dennis is your host for A Tapestry of Faith in Action. 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
4: Ago today, the U.S. Supreme Court handed down the Dobbs versus Jackson decision, which overturned Roe versus Wade. The decision delegated abortion policy to the states, saying the Constitution does not grant a right to abortion. The pro-life fight continues to protect the right to life through all 9 months across the United States. Joining us now is Kristen Hawkins, CEO of the Pro-Life Generation, president of Students for Life of America and Students for Life Action. Kristen, thanks so much for coming back on.
5: Thanks for having me.
4: Today's the fourth anniversary of the Dobbs decision. How did that case overturn Roe versus Wade?
5: Well, it was very simple. I was there at the steps of the Supreme Court with our student leaders. And as the opinion was put into my hand, I started reading it. And it said the Constitution does not confer the right to abortion. Roe and Casey are overruled. And so this decision that came down 4 years ago today gave states and gave legislators across the country, even legislators in Washington, D.C., the ability to regulate or end abortion. In fact, the decision says that the decision of abortion is now returned back to the people and its representatives, which is why the pro-life movement, why Students for Life has been building this talent pipeline across the country, because now abortion is in 50 state capitals, as well as Washington, D.C. We have 51 playing fields in our country where we're attempting every single day to pass laws to either outright end abortion or to severely restrict abortion, or in some states where we know we don't have the majorities to pass laws to help women see that there's another option, another way to choose nonviolence when faced with an unplanned pregnancy situation.
4: When looking back over the past 4 years, how has the pro-life landscape changed across the country?
5: It's changed a great deal. We saw an immediate backlash, I guess you could say, after Roe was reversed, where we had a lot of Americans who were pulling in the middle on abortion, who said, I don't like abortion, I wouldn't have abortion, but I'm kind of in the middle on the issue. And we knew at the time that really meant that they were pro-abortion, because you really can't be in the middle on a human rights view, right? Either abortion's killing a baby or it's not. And so you immediately saw a number of Americans who moved left on abortion. But that's actually changed. New polling had just came out last week from Gallup showing abortion favorability is dropping. The plurality of Americans, 49%, now believe abortion should be illegal or severely restricted. The number of pro-life Americans who identify as pro-life in polling is up at one of its highest levels to 42%, which identification is always harder to see. In young people, it's up 11 percentage points. And so we've seen this great revival on college campuses and high schools where Gen Z has shifted very hard right on abortion.
4: As you laid out, still a lot of work to be done. Kristen Hawkins, always great to have you on. Thanks so much.
5: Thank you.
4: Up next on EWTN News Nightly, Gone But Not Forgotten, the previously unpublished works of Pope Benedict XVI are now available in English. Plus, Pope Leo meets with authors from around the world, the encouraging words he had that will inspire the writer in all of us.
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4: At his general audience today, Pope Leo encouraged us all to receive the living and effective Word of God.
9: Corpo di cui il capo è il Cristo risorto.
4: The Holy Father returned to Sacrosanctum Concilium, the Constitution on the Sacred Liturgy. It's part of his ongoing catechesis on the Second Vatican Council. Today he focused on Scripture, noting how the Council called for a richer selection to be used at the Mass. That call produced the lectionary we use today. A series of unpublished homilies by Pope Benedict XVI is now available in English. The writings are collected in a book called The Lord Holds Us by the Hand. They were originally delivered by Pope Benedict between 2005 and 2017 during the liturgical seasons of Advent, Lent, and Easter. The book was released by the Vatican Publishing House, which today celebrates a major milestone, 100 years of being in operation. It prints a variety of papal documents, encyclicals, and theological works. In celebration of the anniversary, Pope Leo spoke with writers from around the world. EWTN News' Zofia Chubek reports.
10: Writing, as you know, is an act of truth, of revelation.
11: Powerful words from the Holy Father, who held an audience today with writers from across the world. He called writing an act of humanity.

0: And celebrated literature for its ability to encompass the full spectrum of human experience. We spoke with several writers present at the audience who were encouraged and inspired by Pope Leo's words.
1: I felt that like his eyes were open and to what he was seeing when I was in front of him, and his ears were open to what I was saying, and it was very humbling. I felt very honored.
2: He's one of the few leaders in the world who is capable of having the moral authority to say things that we must listen to. But the beauty of what he does is that it's done with humility, it's done with grace, and it's done with kindness.
0: They also agree that writing has a power to foster connection and communication among people. In fact, Irish author Colin McCann believes in that power so strongly that he started a global charity that brings young people together to share stories.
2: Well, there has been an epidemic of loneliness and isolation, particularly amongst young people. They feel sort of, they live within the expanse of their iPhone or their phone's reach. And when they get together with one another and they look one another in the eye, something extraordinary happens, because the world is held together with stories. The scientists will tell you that the world is held together with atoms and molecules, and it's true, I'm sure, but really, truly, spiritually, the world is held together with stories.
0: And though we live in a highly digitalized society, the Holy Father emphasized the role writing plays in helping people identify with the characters they are reading about, relating to their points of view, feelings, and emotions.
3: One of the points that the Pope made is that it's through books and literature that we come to know the lives of others with an intimacy that isn't otherwise possible.
4: I think that is an enormous joy for the reader, if they can enter somebody else's head and if they can have some secret thought that this person has also had, and then it breaks down to a tremendous sense of isolation.
0: 100 years on, the Vatican Publishing House, through its publications, works to spread encounter between people around the world.
1: It's very hard to ignore somebody who's in front of you, and art, at its best, brings the other in front of you. It's creating those encounters.
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5: 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I'm Veronica Dudo. 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

Hello, brothers and sisters. This is Father Brian Milady of the Dominican Order, welcoming you back to another program in our series, Christian Social Order. In the first program in this series, I talked to you about all the various origins of society and authority and the common good. And then in the second program, I sought to apply this to 10 principles of the social order. In this program, I would like to take these ideas that I've developed in the first and second program and actually show you how three basic human societies are formed on these principles, and also how they relate to each other and why all three are absolutely necessary for the formation of a human soul. These three societies are the family, the state, and the church. Now, if you read

Christianity is absolutely essential for us to develop by grace. The family and the state are societies which we have to develop by nature and according to the natural law and fulfill our natural capabilities we can develop for acquired virtues in this world. The church is a society that turns around the development of virtues that have to do with living the life of grace. It's a society that transcends this earth. It begins here, but it only reaches its perfection in the communion of saints in heaven. What are the characteristics of these three societies? Well, let's take the family first. The family is the principal building block of all social union. The final good of the family are the procreation and education of children and the unity of the parties. Because all things in diversity seek unity, because society is about unity, the family is the most basic cell in which people experience not only their diversity as persons, but their union with each other. This union turns around what makes it distinct from other social unions is the fact that it's primarily involved with the formation of a human soul when it comes to having children through the sexual act. And this doesn't involve merely having children. It also involves their spiritual formation. Parents have a duty to form their children so that they can spiritually advance. And children have a duty to correspond to what the parents ask of them insofar as what's right and just, because the parents receive authority from their relationship to the act of procreation in sexuality, and also so that they may be formed in such a way as to lose their ego. This is the absolute central place where people learn what it's like to become disinterestedly loving, to have a self-restraining love, to learn what love means when it comes to giving yourself to another. And in the relationship that turns around that, this forms a special relationship, a friendship, which is the most basic friendship experienced and the most all-encompassing here on earth. And that's the spiritual friendship of the husband and the wife with each other. Because in marriage, they also lose their self-centered egos, because the two become one in a spiritual sense, and then that's ratified by the two becoming one flesh when they have children. Not only is this true in the cell of the family life, but because the parents have to nurture children in both a physical and a spiritual sense, because we have both a body and a soul, they have to have a certain amount of prosperity. They also have to have a certain amount of assurance economically that they'll be able to survive, a certain amount of leisure time to develop the spiritual life of this union in the family. And so an extension of family life is the economy. Business life is actually an extension of the home. It's through the economic order that the family order is preserved. It's preserved, first of all, by providing goods and services to families. It's preserved, second of all, by providing a living wage so that families may proceed in carrying out their life with peace. Peace within the home and a certain amount of peace and freedom from anxiety regarding what happens outside the home. The business community, therefore, is very much involved in things like employment and goods and services and encouraging family life. And when the business community fails to do this, or when the economy is bad, that compromises the ability of the parents to feel free to form the children, and it also compromises the ability of the children to feel safe with the family. Obviously, to ensure this, families that involve both mother and father are very important, if possible,
because the man exercises

different role than the woman does in the spiritual formation of virtues in their children. And also, obviously, they're needed, at least physically, to have children. And therefore, the relationship which turns around this also helps the spouses to discover something of the mystery of the other person and to truly learn what it means to give themselves after the manner of the Trinity. After all, the Trinity, you could say, is the first image of marriage and family, because you have three persons who give themselves constantly in truth and love with no extortion, no manipulation, no tendency to dominate one another, and they do that in enjoyment for all eternity. The family, therefore, is what John Paul II calls the domestic church. The parents are also what are traditionally called the apostle, the first apostles of the children, because they form the children spiritually as well as take care of them temporally and physically. Therefore, whatever laws are made in the state have to have the purpose of encouraging primarily peaceful family life. Family life according to what it means to be a human being. Family life according to the truth. The next community, which is essential, to which we're all members by nature, is the community of the state. What's the purpose of the state? The state exists to provide a certain amount of domestic peace as far as the city is concerned or the country is concerned. Obviously, defense is an important part of that. Also, an important part of it is in providing an environment in which the citizens can carry on their ordered lives without difficulty. What's the order which is necessary to do this? Well, the traditional order is whatever the community, the society, determines fits its needs. This is normally established by some kind of social agreement. We call it today a constitution. The constitution can be written or unwritten. As you know, the constitution in Britain is unwritten. The constitution in the United States is written. But whether it's written or unwritten corresponds to tradition or history, that constitution has to truly express whatever the cultural choice is of that particular community about the best way to ensure that they'll have enough peace to develop in a human way and the families will have enough peace in order to develop in a family way. Is there an ideal form of government that expresses that? Well, when Thomas Aquinas was asked this question in the Middle Ages, he said, if you're looking at the way God governs the world, the ideal form of government should be a monarchy, because that's the way God governs the world. But if you're looking at human beings and what they actually are, which is that we're corruptible and we have a tendency to egotism, we all suffer from the weakness of original sin, in a democracy you have to corrupt more people than you do in a monarchy. In a monarchy you only have to corrupt one person. And as a result, if you're looking at the world from the point of view of us wounded by original sin, the ideal form of government is one in which you have more people you have to corrupt, and therefore a democracy is better than a monarchy. When Plato was asked this question, he thought a monarchy was best, and the reason he hated democracy was because he thought that the democracy in Athens had killed the only just person he ever knew, who was Socrates. So he recognized that there were difficulties with democracy. Aristotle had the most balanced position of all, because he said, well, the ideal form of government should be one which is a combination of the rule of one, the rule of the many who are really well formed, and the rule of everybody. So it should be a combination of monarchy, oligarchy, and democracy, and they all should have checks and balances on each other, which is more or less what the government of the United States is, or should be at least, by constitution. Now, the authority in the state, therefore, has certain limitations. There was a book that was written during the Second World War, before the Second World War, by a man named Jacques Maritain called The Things That Are Not Caesar's. And this was in response to Nazism and totalitarianism, which suggested that the authority in the state was actually one person that was the state. He was the state. We weren't real persons. We were just appendages of him.

And whatever the leader said, that's what we did. Jacques Maritain was basically trying to say that there are limitations on authority in the state. The state, for example, is limited by the objective nature of man. It doesn't matter how powerful the person is who exercises power, they always have to form their authority based on conscience. There's a famous line in the movie The Man for All Seasons, maybe some of you have seen it, where Cardinal Wolsey asks how Thomas More can dissent from the council on asking for a divorce from the queen, from the king. And he says his conscience won't permit it. And he says, so you have more regard for your private conscience than your public duty? And Thomas More answers, when statesmen forsake their private conscience for the sake of their public duty, they lead their country on a short route to chaos because they're acting against the truth when they do that, what they perceive to be the truth. As a result, that's one limitation. The other important point is that all human law implemented by states, has to be a participation in God's law, but it can't cover everything. I talked to you about the toleration of evil. Now I'm going to continue this after we come back from a short break to show you the wonderful nature of the state. Keep this in mind till I return.

0: Our Lord Jesus prayed for the unity of the church. This oneness in the truth has joined believers across time and space, forming the mystical body of Christ.
1: The body of Christ could refer to Jesus's physical body he still has in glory in heaven. The body of Christ could refer to the Eucharist, but the body of Christ also refers to the church.
2: Father, I pray that they may be one as we are one, as you and I are one. This is the desire of Christ himself. So we can't simply set this aside. Divisions within the church are contrary to the prayer of Christ himself.
3: The unity of the church, it's not just an external juridical unity. It's a metaphysical unity with God by being incorporated as a member into Jesus' mystical body. So this unity is a matter of life and death.
4: This revered place of prayer and healing remain a living testimony to the powerful intercession of Saint Anne in the life of the church.
5: This is Catholic Canada, a bold and inspiring documentary journey to the heart of Canada's rich spiritual heritage.
6: We were probably one of the most Catholic places on earth.
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6: Yeah,
7: time.
6: They used to say that, yeah.
5: Francis Dennis is your host for a tapestry of faith in action. 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
6: Welcome back. When we finished, I was trying to explain that human laws are absolutely necessary. The state's laws are necessary. They do, in some sense, participate in God's law, but they're also limited by the fact that they only have to do with certain sections of morals, those sections about public morality to promote public peace and tranquility. There's another line in the film The Man for All Seasons, which is quite apropos to this, where Thomas More's son-in-law tells him to arrest this man, Richard Rich, who will eventually betray them. And Thomas More, who's the Lord Chancellor, says, why? What law has he disobeyed? He's not obeyed any of the laws of England, disobeyed any laws of England. He says, yes, he has God's law. And Thomas More says, then God can arrest him. And then the son-in-law says, so now you give the devil benefit of law. And I said, yes, what would you do? Cut down every law in England to get after the devil? And he says, yes, I cut down every law in England to get after the devil. And he says, oh, this country is planted with laws, thick and through, human laws, not God's laws. And if you cut all those down to get after the devil, where would you turn round? Where would you turn when the devil turned round on you? Where would you hide with all the laws being flat? And then he says, I give the devil benefit of law for my own safety's sake. This

ability of the state to bind our conscience is a powerful ability, but it can only be in certain things. It has to be limited by certain matters, and it has to correspond to the truth. If the state tries to oblige us to obey a law in conscience which does not correspond to the state's competence, then we can't be obliged to obey that law. Again, in the famous film, The Man for All Seasons, when he's finally condemned to death, he's asked if he has anything to say about the fact that he was condemned for refusing to take the oath that the king was the head of the church. And he responds by saying, the indictment is based on a law which is directly repugnant to the law of God and his holy church, the supreme governor of which no temporal person may by any law presume to take upon himself. This was guaranteed to St. Peter and his successors by Christ while he lived and was personally present on earth. And what is more, the immunity of the church is guaranteed in the civil law of that time, in the king's own coronation oath and in Magna Carta. The immunity of the church is guaranteed. It is therefore insufficient in law to charge any Christian to obey this law, because the church isn't about the same end as the state, and it's about a higher end. And the state does not have a right to make laws concerning, for example, what the true religion is. What could give the state competence to do that? Nothing. Oh, they could make a law that says that a given religion might be destructive of civil peace, for example, because they practice it in sacrifice, but they can't determine who the head of the church is going to be and things like that. Which leads me to the third society, which is absolutely essential to the fulfillment of human nature, and that is the society of the church. The final purpose of human life is to see God in the face in heaven. This occurs after death, but its preparation begins here on earth through sanctifying grace. By grace, each of us receives in our soul a quality by which we are elevated while on earth in daily life to enter into another communion, a communion of society with the Father, the Son, and the Holy Spirit through our Lord's sacred and wounded heart. The church on earth is our participation. It's true, it's militant, we used to say. It's in struggle, because the church here on earth is still composed of sinners as well as saints, but it's our participation in the church in heaven. The church is a society that transcends earth because it's the mystical body of Christ. This transcendence, the fact that we are called enter into this final experience, is expressed in Vatican II when it states, it quotes Lumen Gentium by saying, the church is a society brought into existence from the union of the Father, the Son, and the Holy Spirit in heaven. What's its proper authority? Well, it's not a monarchy, it's not an oligarchy, and it's not a democracy. Those are fine for earthly societies. The church is a hierarchy of service based on Christ. And in the sacraments and in the church, we experience the final fullness of what it means to be a human being as far as we can by love here, and then we finally enter into union with the heavenly church when we die. In order for this to be complete, we have to remember that the church is not a democracy, oligarchy, or democracy, or monarchy. It's instead this hierarchy of service. And in fact, there's no disagreement between the church and the state, or there shouldn't be, because for one thing, they're both centered on human beings, the same with the family, all centered on developing different gifts in the human person, and because they're all centered on that, they have this kind of complementarity about them in which each has to respect the other. What's the relationship of Christians to every state? Well, there's a wonderful document that comes to us from the fathers of the church. It's called the Epistle to Diognetus. It was written in 130 AD, close to the time of the apostles. This is what it says. For the Christians are distinguished from other men, neither by country, nor language, nor the customs which they observe. For they neither inhabit cities of their own, nor employ a peculiar form of speech, nor lead a life which is marked out by any singular

authority. The course of conduct which they follow has not been devised by deliberations of inquisitive men. They dwell in their own countries, but simply as sojourners. As citizens, they share in all things with others, and yet endure things as if as foreigners. Every foreign land is to them as their native country, and every land of their birth is as a land of strangers. They marry, as do all others. They beget children, but they do not destroy their offspring. They have a common table, but not a common bed. They are in the flesh, but they do not live by the flesh. They pass their days on earth, but they are citizens of heaven. They observe the prescribed laws, and at the same time surpass the laws by their lives. They love all men and are persecuted by all. They are unknown and condemned, are put to death, and restored to life. Dear brothers and sisters in Christ, this is what our lot should be as Christians. In our various states, we obey the laws in the sense that they correspond to the natural law. But in our conduct, we transcend the laws. People should have nothing to say to reproach us when it comes to our commitment to the various countries in which we live, provided that commitment, of course, is always expressed by something which is in accord with human nature. The difficulty comes when there's a disagreement between what human nature demands of us and what we know Christ demands of us. This difficulty is becoming more and more prevalent in our world, which is guided by secular humanism and also by religions which are not Christian and seek to threaten our freedom in living our own religion. This is a challenge we have to take seriously, but it's a challenge we can only take seriously if we're very clear on what the purpose is of these three societies. So let's review it again, just to be certain we're clear. The progress of the family is necessary because without people, there can't be states or churches. If nobody has babies, there can't be states or churches. There's an interesting CD on YouTube. I recommend you see it if you have a chance. It's a very short interview with Margaret Sanger, the founder of Planned Parenthood. It was given after the Second World War in England. And she said her solution to the social and economic problems of England and Europe after the Second World War was no more babies for 10 years. Nobody should have any children for 10 years. And when the interviewer kind of exasperatedly says to her, I thought this was very amusing, but you know, childbearing is the only thing in this country at the moment that isn't taxed or regulated. And you want to do away with it? And she said, well, others may have their opinion, but as to me, and she looks into the camera and she says, no more babies. Now, if there's no babies, there can't be families, there can't be states, and there can't be churches. It's the primary reason for everything. And then the state, of course, does what it does. The church can't supplant the state. We have enough trouble doing what we do. We can't do what they do any more than the state can supplant the family in the economic order. That's why we have the principle of subsidiarity. And by the same token, the state cannot presume to do what the church does and to determine what the church shall do, its freedom in carrying out its mission. When that happens, Catholics are in a situation of persecution. We've been in a situation of persecution in lots of places, in lots of various times and epochs. But the people who do this do not understand what we're about at all. What we're about is trying to call people to be alive again. Alive again in the spiritual life of grace. That doesn't preclude us, as the Epistle of Diognetus says, from doing our proper place as citizens. But it emphasizes that when we do that, we're doing that as pilgrims on this earth. The social character then, which we experience by nature, is begun in the family as to its perfection. It's guaranteed in a certain amount of civil rest. And it's finally completed when we, through grace, have a union with each other as a church
on earth and then prepare ourselves for heaven. Only in that final experience of the society of the Trinity could what was begun in those other societies truly be brought to its completion and its fulfillment. As Saint Augustine says, there, in the communion of saints, we shall rest and see and love, love and praise in the end without end. In the blessing of that, I end, in the name of the Father, the Son, and the Holy Spirit. Amen.

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3: In the name of our Lord Jesus Christ, I will begin this day. I thank you, Lord, for having preserved me during the night. 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My dear Mother Mary, watch over me this day. My guardian angel, take care of me. Saint Joseph and all you saints of God, pray for me. Amen.
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5: 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We'll see a video from the Real Presence, the Mass, and much more.

0: Welcome to Life on the Rock. Tonight, our guest is Joe Hilo. He's executive producer of a new film on the Eucharist. And the title of the film is The Real Presence, The Mass. 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
1: This is the first of two shows with Joe Hilo. We're now going to a clip from the film.
2: A reading from the Holy Gospel according to John.
3: So the Mass is the convergence of the earthly liturgy and the heavenly liturgy. As we gather and our angels are with us and surrounding us, imagine these spiritual realities if we only had eyes to see. The Mass is that convergence of heaven and earth.
4: All of the saints and angels are present at Mass. The Blessed Mother is present at Mass. In the Gospels, Jesus said, "Where I am, there also my servant will be." And just to know that all those who love him and adore him and worship him want to be present, and they stand in awe that he's so humble to come to us in this way. And here we are in our weakness, unable sometimes to go through Mass undistracted. And we have the helps of the heavenly hosts and so many intercessors and patrons to be able to help us direct our gaze and receive what they received in this life and their weakness and in their frailty.
5: You know, the Catechism puts it this way, that Catholic Christianity is not a religion of the book, but it is a religion of the Word. But the Word is a person. It's not just what you find on the page, but when you encounter that person, when you prepare to receive him in Holy Communion, there is no better way on planet Earth to prepare than to

0: listen attentively to the Old Testament promises and then their fulfillment in Christ, the gospel, the New Testament.
1: Well, Joe Hilo, welcome to Life on the Rock.
2: Thank you, Father.
1: And you have produced a film that EWTN is showing called The Real Presence, The Mass. And so people can watch it on demand. I watched it. Beautiful film, powerful. We're going to talk a lot about the film. First, let's talk about, this isn't your background. How did you get involved with the film project?
2: So I got a call pretty much out of the blue from a lady in Jacksonville, Florida, Jane Lanier, who does development work for the church. And she called and said that she had volunteered her time to help John and Mike Barton with Barton Productions on a project they were working on. And she wanted to know if I could just take a little time and let them come to my office and tell me about their project. So really out of a courtesy to Jane, I told them, sure, come on over, and had a meeting with them. And they described to me how back in 2019, when the Pew study came out, that showed that only about a third of Catholics believed in the real presence of Christ in the Eucharist, that God put it on their heart to do a film, a documentary on the Eucharist. And so they described a project that they wanted to do, interviewing people and getting their opinions on what they believed about the Eucharist. So, you know, they explained it to me, and I thought it was great that they wanted to do a film on the Eucharist, but I really never had a desire to do a film or invest in a film or support a film. And so normally at the end of that conversation, it would have been the time where I would have said, well, thank you very much, but I'm not interested. But instead, I just blurted out, well, let's pray about it. Mm-hmm. And so then over the next couple of weeks, every day when I would do my holy hour, I would just pray about their project and ask the Lord.
1: Did you say every day you do a holy hour?
2: I try and do a holy hour every day, yes.
1: Let's take a break there a second. What, okay. what made you want to do a holy hour? I mean, you have 10 kids, we should say. Now, the youngest is 22, I think you said.
2: Right, but, right.
1: What inspired a daily holy hour?
2: So it would be my wife, Julie. Mm. Several years ago, she got into the habit. We both got into the habit a long time ago of going to daily Mass, praying a daily rosary. But several years ago, I can't remember, I think it was a book that she read that really inspired her to start to spend an hour every day with our Lord and to do a holy hour every day. And so she started doing it several years before I started doing it. Mm-hmm. And a few years ago, I got our priest at our parish. We have a 7 a.m. Mass and a 9 a.m. Mass every morning. And so I got our priest to expose the Blessed Sacrament after the 7 o'clock Mass, mm-hmm, until the 9 o'clock Mass, mm, began. And because I didn't have the time to drive all the way across town like my wife did to go to the Adoration Chapel that, mm-hmm, was where she would go. So once he did that, then I was able to just go to 7 o'clock Mass and, mm-hmm, stay till 9, mm-hmm, and do a holy hour and then pray the rosary before the Blessed Sacrament with the people that were coming for the, mm-hmm, 9 o'clock Mass. And so I kind of changed my routine to be able, yeah, to start my day with the Mass, the holy hour, and the rosary in church.
1: And y'all, how would you navigate that with so many kids you're raising? That would be hard, I would think.
2: So by the time I started doing that, they were all in college or older.
1: Oh, okay.
2: So it wasn't when they were young.
1: Oh, I see.
2: When they were young, yeah, I wasn't able to do that on a regular,
1: right,
2: basis.
1: Right,
2: no.
1: Right. And that gave you daily Mass, holy hour, obviously fostered a great love, and the rosary, right? So we're going to talk more about that later, that spirituality, the rosary and the Eucharist. But back to the film. So they come to you and ask if you wanted to help support this.
2: So I'm praying and just, you know, not expecting really any positive answer. And I felt our Lord really put on my heart that if a Catholic didn't believe in the real presence of Christ in the Eucharist, they didn't really understand what we did at the Mass.
1: Mm-hmm.

0: because I guess I was praying about, you know, how could people really not understand that? And so he kind of showed me that if someone was going to leave the Catholic Church to go to a different religion or not to go to church at all, it would be because they really don't understand what we're doing. And that if you really understood completely what we were doing, you could never leave it. It's so grand and so beautiful and so awesome.
1: No, let me just say this. You really stirred something in me because, you know, John chapter 6, right, when he gives that bread of life discourses and he repeatedly says, unless you eat my flesh, drink my blood, you have no life within you. And we're told many disciples left him that day. He turns to the 12. Do you also want to leave? And that's a great point. I mean, they don't understand that. And granted, it's very hard at that point. You know, they don't know about the sacramental system and everything like that. But you have to be all in with Jesus. These are his words, you know, to believe it. But that is such a crux. Yeah, because we say that sometimes when we meet like people that left the church, followed by Catholics, who say, how can you leave the Eucharist? You know, sometimes you can start to talk to them at that point because it's the source and summit of our faith. It's our greatest treasure. It contains Christ himself, literally, you know, body, blood, soul, and divinity.
0: But it's a mystery, yeah. And we need faith to believe it. Yeah. So it's really still hard to understand today like it was in Jesus's day. You know, somebody says, you're really telling me that Jesus is in that piece of bread and mm-hmm. Jesus is in that, we call mm-hmm. it a tabernacle, mm-hmm. they'll call it a box, and say, mm-hmm. you've got, you know, God in a box. And yeah. I mean, so you'll still hear people say things that is very difficult for them to understand. Yeah. And we've been blessed with a great faith to be able to understand.
1: Right. And yeah. And hopefully that study, the Pew study, only a third believed totally. You hope that maybe part of that is just maybe not being able to articulate it or say theologically, but they have some sense of the presence of God there. You would hope it's not that low. Right?
0: I think that study's a little different than we think. Yeah. I think that Georgetown University, a couple years later, their CARE Institute did a mm-hmm. study, and it showed that if a person went to Mass at least once a week, 93% of those people believed in the real presence of Christ in the Eucharist.
1: Oh, right.
0: So that Pew study, when they say that only a third believed, you know, there's a lot of people that go to church just a few times a year that say they're Catholic. Yeah. There's people that were baptized but don't go to church anymore, say they're Catholic. People that have fallen away from the church but say they're Catholic. So really, who made up that Pew mm-hmm. study? Mm-hmm. I would probably question a little bit.
1: Yeah, yeah. Well, it certainly got the church fired up in America, didn't it?
0: It definitely did. And it's creating great fruit. So I guess in a way it was a blessing.
1: We had a National Eucharistic Congress, first one in many years, and it was just a beautiful event. We went there, televised it. It was just a great experience. But we got to take a short break. We'll be back with Joe Hilo in just a moment.

0: Hello, I'm Johnette Williams. Since the inception of feminism, society's understanding of marriage, family, motherhood, and even human nature itself has gradually been reshaped. Dr. Carrie Gress argues that these cultural shifts have not produced the fulfillment they promised, but have instead contributed to growing confusion about identity, relationship, and gender differences. That's Women of Grace. 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
1: In our darkest hour, in our deepest sorrow, God calls out to those who are lost with the voice of His shepherds. Follow seven true, powerful testimonies of Catholics who rediscovered faith, hope, and the priests who showed them they are called. On the Global Catholic Network, EWTN.
2: The canonical Gospels and letters that we know today as the 27 books of the New Testament were not the only texts that were circulating at this time.
3: For the early Christians, it was very important to have a connection with the apostles because every community in these early generations were very concerned

0: to pass on the authentic teaching of Christ?
1: Jesus seems to very distinctly have wanted us to rely on human witnesses. I mean, one of the things Jesus could have done is Jesus could have himself written a gospel. We ourselves have this dependence on the church and that unbroken line of apostolic tradition, and this becomes the foundation for the whole system of holy orders. We need that unbroken line of apostolic tradition that unites us to the church that Christ instituted.

0: Joe, I'd like to talk more about the film itself. It's 30 minutes and it's all about the Mass. Tell us how you all approached it. What was the thinking of how you're going to put this together?
1: So what we wanted to do was we wanted to be able to show people what happens visibly and invisibly at a Catholic Mass while having well-known Catholic people explain what it is that they were watching. So step one was that we had to film an actual Mass. So that's that was the first thing that we did. And then the question becomes, now how are you going to show what happens invisibly? So it's artistic. It's because we don't know what we don't know. So we're artistically representing the saints and the angels and the Trinity. And so through the use of AI and augmented reality, we were put in touch with some experts in Spain and Italy that were really good at being able to incorporate that sort of thing into a film. And so that was kind of the second part, which was to do those graphics, to be able to place those in the film. And then the third part was interviewing the speakers that could explain to people that are watching the film the parts of the Mass and what it is they were watching.
0: Right. And it's shot, a lot of it takes place at Immaculate Conception Church in Jacksonville, Florida. It's a beautiful, you know, high altar church. And you did many of the interviews at the National Eucharistic Congress. And so everybody's fired up about the Eucharist. Everybody's giving talks. So you talked to like Scott Hahn, Sister Bethany Madonna, Deacon Harold Burke Sivers, Father Mike Schmitz, Bishop David Toops, and so a lot of great, insightful people. And I gotta say, to me, what really caught me was these interviews. Of course, the video is very high quality. I think they had like just a black screen behind them, I think. And so it really stands out. You can see their face very clearly. And I guess what touched me was at times the enthusiasm or the joy, or like Scott Hahn talking about the amazement. I mean, this is like too good to be true. It's too good to believe what we have at every Mass. And those moved by it. I mean, Sister Bethany Madonna, you know, she's always so good. And you can see them like getting a little bit emotional, talking about she and Father Michael Schmitz. And that got my attention. You know, that's great television, that's great film work. You see the sincerity, the love in people, and how it moves, and how we respond to this incredible gift. It is beyond our wildest, what we could come up ourselves, what we can imagine, what God could do for us is what we have in the Eucharist.
1: So we were blessed that the speakers that agreed to participate in the project are such wonderful Catholic people. And then I've got to give credit to John and Mike Barton, because we interviewed 10 people. So we had 10 hours of interviews that they had to go through and come up with 28 minutes of actual product that was in the actual film. So that's their skill and their ability to pick and choose what to use from each of the different speakers. And then the questions that we asked were pointed questions to try and solicit the type of answers that you see in the film. So it was the work of, you know, all of that to kind of help create those answers that that came across the way they did for you.
0: Right. And I like something Father Michael Schmitz said on there, that it was, you know, we speak about the Mass as a sacrifice, as offering to the Heavenly Father, and also the real presence there in communion.

0: And it's a way that we can participate in salvation itself. So Jesus' sacrifice is being represented to us that saves us, that merits forgiveness of sins. And through the Mass, we're allowed to participate, to offer up our lives, to offer up our crosses, our difficulties that's taken up in redemption. And that's what's happening at every Mass, right?
1: When you really recognize that this heavenly liturgy and this earthly liturgy come together and we're participating in it, and at the words of consecration, it's like you're right at the Last Supper, mm-hmm. listening to Jesus say, "This is my body, yeah. which will be given up for you, which is given up for you." And we're standing at the foot of the cross with Mary and St. John mm-hmm. as this sacrifice of Jesus to the Father is taking place for us,
0: yeah.
1: so that we are all saved right. and have the opportunity to spend eternity in heaven. Mm-hmm. It's just such an amazing thing that we tend to take for granted. It tends to become a little bit routine, and the movie kind of hopefully helps to draw us back to that reality.
0: You know, in watching the film, I was reminded of something Deacon Bill Steltemeyer used to say. He helped found the network with Mother Angelica. He was with her before the network even started, and he was the president and for a while. But I remember him saying he'd like to imagine all the angels at Mass. So we celebrate Mass on television here at Our Lady of the Angels. And if you look at the glass in the front and the back of the church, there's these angels sculpted into the glass. It's not colored stained glass. It's just, I forgot what they call that effect, but it's like a shaved effect. And so there's angels all over the place. There's angels on the altar, underneath the altar, and sides and everything. But he would tell me he likes just to imagine, what if we could see them? Mm-hmm. You know, powerful angels coming here at every Mass, and the saints of heaven, the great communion of saints, certainly would be experienced at the Mass. We probably wouldn't be yawning at times, right? We probably wouldn't be nodding off to see a fearsome angel at Mass. So you all tried to show this in the film.
1: We did. And we started with the guardian angel. So when people were walking into the church, we tried to show a guardian angel walking behind them to show that your guardian angel's coming to Mass with you when you go to Mass. We tried to show the angels in the pews and then above us, above the mm-hmm. pews, like you said, in the sanctuary. And then we even had a scene or two where we had almost like a staircase going from the sanctuary and from mm-hmm. the altar all the way up into the clouds, mm-hmm. like all the way where heaven was open. And right. you could just see the stairwell of heaven, yeah. of the angels just coming down into the reality, which would be our church. So we tried to present it in a way that could give people that feel. You know, angels aren't human. They're not human beings, so they're a different type of creature. Mm. So often you see people dressed up as an actor with the wings, and that's supposed to be an angel. Mm. So we tried to show a representation of something that did not look mm-hmm. human and that had more transparency to it. And so we tried to use the technology that's available today to show them and to show their presence in a way that, you know, would stir people's hearts when they're in church.
0: Right. And what struck me too is I said this Immaculate Conception Church there in Jacksonville is a beautiful church, high altar, stained glass. It's all beautifully lit. And you can see the importance of beauty in our churches, like to reflect like what's going on as best we can with earthly limited materials and artistic skill. But it kind of all made sense that why we would have beautiful stained glass, why we'd have saints in these stained glass, you know, and think of the angels as well. So it just really brought it alive. I thought the film helped to do that. Well, we're gonna tape a second show with you and talk more about some of the spirituality of Mass and your own journey and how what are your hopes are for this film. So thank you so much, Joe.
1: Thank you, Father.
0: Well, Brother John, I enjoyed my mm-hmm. conversation with Joe. What did you think? Any points strike you?
2: Yeah, I really

0: Yeah, I like the idea of really reclaiming the doctrine of the real presence, understanding the Mass in our own lives. And I think Joe made a lot of great points in the sense that if we maybe don't know this teaching or have a hard time understanding it, a lot of times it does weaken our faith, or really even just we kind of do away with religion altogether. And just in my own experience, just in high school, the first time I really had any kind of exposure to Eucharistic adoration outside of the Mass, I was like, what is this? I mean, I had no idea or clue really what was going on. But I think there's so many graces made available to us when we do present ourselves to the Lord, whether we're aware or not, and how God really, He does seek to invite us into a deeper relationship with Him. And I think that's the key aspect of the Eucharist, is that personal relationship with Christ, because it is something tangible in our lives, as well as spiritual, because we are encountering Christ on a very deeply spiritual level in a way that we really can't understand it, but we know God is there and invites us.
1: It's a great point. I mean, it's all about Jesus, right? He's the way, the truth, and the light. It's all about our relationship with Him. And the Mass is the place we can participate in the sacrifice, we can receive Him in communion and foster, strengthen that bond, that we can belong to Christ, that we can be joined to Him in His ascension into heaven, His ascension, you know, His resurrection and ascension, and be saved. You know, it's being worked out in our life. Those are, you know, the other thing I really liked about the movie, I don't know if I said this as well in the interview, but you know, there's something powerful just having a simple, very clear, vivid shot of somebody talking about something that really moves them, that's really powerful to them, that's really important to them.
0: Yeah.
1: I mean, that's like, I think we all want that connection. We want that kind of communication with people. And they did that. I feel like as Catholics, we have that. As Christians, we have that. These are, we talk about the greatest drama of life. We talk about the most important things about life, salvation,
0: right.
1: You know, and overcoming sin in our life. And just to have somebody on camera talking about that and seeing the emotion in his heart there, it's powerful. You know, and they did that right on this film.
0: In the Eucharist, it moves people. It moves, it changes lives. And I think we see that in the lives of every saint. Of, you know, whether they were struggling with a sin in the past, many of them rose to great heights of holiness because they did have that encounter and that love for our Lord in the Holy Eucharist.
1: Right. And we'll send you to that vineyard with a blessing. May our Heavenly Father shine His face upon you. May He give you His peace. May He increase your Eucharistic faith, and you may truly encounter Jesus present in the most blessed sacrament. And may Almighty God bless you, the Father, and the Son, and the Holy Spirit. We'll see you next week on Life on the Rock.

0: The National Eucharistic Pilgrimage continues. In honor of America's 250th year, join pilgrims on a walk with Jesus, present in the Eucharist. 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

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Now, today, we're going to do something a little different on At Home. 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Daniel is what he refers to as a former degenerate who, after years of chasing false dreams and being lost, had an encounter with God when he was at his lowest. And many years later, he is now married to a beautiful wife and has a daughter. And he got to celebrate a beautiful Father's Day yesterday. 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

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And he's here to give glory to God, because you know what? We were all lost.

0: You are never hopeless. Never. God is with you on the journey, no matter where you find yourself. Just ask him to come and break in into your darkness, and he will.
1: Jesus said, I didn't come for the well. I came for the sick. And so, as Joy said, no matter where you are, how far away, all that you knew, you were on fire for the Lord, you're not anymore, or you're concerned for your son, for your daughter, for yourself, you are not so far away that God cannot reach you. He came for people just like you. Christ is attracted to your weaknesses. It's going to be a great show. We'll be right back. Plenty more to come. Please don't go away.

0: Hi, I'm Doug Keck, inviting you to join me next time for a special bookmark when we get to talk to Paul Kengor, PhD, about his work, American Pontiff Pope Leo XIV, and his plan to heal the church.
1: I think you can see that he's clearly shaping a different papacy than Francis. And people who think that this is Francis too, you're not watching carefully enough.
0: That's Paul Kengor, next time right here on Bookmark.
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6: No, and thank you so much for having me. I'm so excited because this is weird. I feel like I'm at home.
5: Yeah, you
6: with
5: are.
6: With Jim and Joy. But then it's crazy. It's just crazy. So I want to say, is there a camera here where I can just give a shout out to my mom who's maybe watching? Thanks, Mom. And she's not watching. I'm kidding. And I'll tell you why. Because, the story of my story with God is one of those stories of just someone that didn't do anything to deserve everything that he's gotten and that God has given us. And right from the start, right from the get-go of in my mother's womb, this is where this story, this crazy roller coaster ride starts, to the point of like the fact that I'm sitting here with the one and only Jim and Joy. You know, when my parents back in '85, they were living in San Diego, California.

but both of my parents are Mexican. They lived in a border town. They were ready to pack up their things and get back to Mexico and say, well, we're going to start our own business and whatnot. So in 85, they decided to pack up their things and drive back to my dad's hometown, which is León, Guanajuato. Anyone that's watching from León, you know, kudos to you. So right in the middle of the night, they were driving and they got into a fatal car crash. And most of the people in the car lost their lives. My mom was in there, and my mom survived the crash, and two of my brothers survived the crash. But my mom's mom, my mom's mother-in-law, my dad's mom, and one of her brothers and one of her cousins who were driving the car, everyone lost their lives. So I remember my mom telling the story of saying, I stepped out of the car, and I heard a baby cry, and the truck driver, it was a trailer, they crashed into a semi. He was sleeping on the side of the road, so he comes around the truck and sees the entire scene, sees that my mom's crawling out of the car, and tells him, you know, there's a baby crying in the car, I think it's my daughter. So they go in and they pull the daughter, who was 5 years old at the time, my sister, but she's gone. Mm. Mother is gone, her mother is gone, her mother-in-law is gone, and both families suffered tremendously, not because of only the loss of the five-year-old daughter, but because of both moms for both sides of the family. So both families were, it was just chaotic. And my dad started to suggest to my mom that maybe she would wake up in the middle of the night, you know, she would drink tequila, she would drink all kinds of Mexican alcohol, rubbing alcohol, all kinds of, so that she would be able to sleep at night. She had the scene in her head, and my dad couldn't deal with it either. So, and they weren't practicing Catholics. They weren't even married through the church. So then at one point, they go to the doctor, and the doctor says, well, you know, I highly recommend that if, you know, since she's taking all this stuff, she can't take a lot of medication, or else she's gonna just not wake up one of these days. So he says, well, maybe if you guys are interested in like growing your family or getting pregnant again, maybe that baby will bring joy and peace and stability to your family again. And they got pregnant in March 19, 1986. I was born with that sole purpose of just bringing joy and peace to my family. And you know, and I've always felt that. I've always felt that's part of like my character of who I am, that I don't know why I like it when I see, especially my parents, have a good time. Even if I'm just being ridiculous, or I'm just making a fool out of myself, or saying just random things like I am right now. I love seeing a smile on my dad and on my mom, making sure they're having a good time. So I was born, and then that's where all the chaos started, actually, because both family, my parents healed a little. And obviously both brothers were older and whatnot. And that's where this story starts. And it takes us back into, if I fast forward, because we have limited time, this is not a podcast of 3 hours, you know, so I'll fast forward to when I'm 13 years old. My parents had recently had a baby. He was just turned 1 year old, my little brother. So it was four of us. And my dad had been cheating on my mom with multiple women. And my mom, I think it's a very common thing in the Hispanic community where the machismo comes out in men, and they drift to other things, and they expect the woman to just be there and take care of the kids forever and ever. So, and most women do. And my mom saw that life in her parents. Her parents, at one point, she had 19 siblings, and at one point, her dad, my grandpa, rest in peace, he, you know, never took care of the 19. But my grandma, who lost her life in that accident, terrible accident, she would take care. She had 2-3 jobs. She would take care of all 19 kids. So she didn't want to be that in that situation. So she saw that my dad was cheating on her. So she decided one day, we were living in San Diego, California, we were living in Tijuana, Mexico. That's where my mom's from. And then we would cross the border every day to go to school. My dad would drop us

0: off at the school bus stop, like around, you know, he would work in construction, so he would drop us off like around 5 a.m. And the school would come in like around 7:30 to go pick us up. So we were just sleep on the sidewalk and stuff like that, my brothers and I. So then I remember we got back from school. It was like a Friday evening, and we got to Tijuana, and my mom was gone. And the only person in the house was just this one-year-old baby who was just, you know, playing with toys in one of those little playpens. Mm-hmm. And my dad immediately knew that my mom had left. So he ran into the house. I think he, like, grabbed a gun. One of my older brothers kind of just stopped him or whatever. I don't know what he wanted to do, but he was just, it was crazy. So then my dad kind of got us all together, all four of us, and the baby. I was carrying the baby. I was 13. My older brother was 19 at the time. The other one was 17. And he says something that these words, I have tattoos on my skin, but these words of my dad tattooed the most, the deepest thing in me. Mm. It was just in there. It was a part of who I became. My dad said, "Don't worry. She's gone now, and we don't need her. We're men. We don't need women." And I don't know. It's just like a switch started in my life. And after the age of 13, everything I can think of is, you know, I wanted to not only place a smile on my dad, I wanted him to be happy, but also I felt bad for the guy. And I want him to be happy. He was my hero because he stayed. But I also wanted to be like him because we didn't need them, you know. And I never thought that a woman could ever be, you know, loving and love me for who I really was, because my mom didn't. Why would anyone else do? Mm-hmm. So then I decided, fast forward to when I turned. And you know, stop me if you wanna interject. But if I'm talking too much, let me know.
1: You've got about 4 minutes.
0: I got about 4 minutes. So to tell the whole story, or are we talking?
2: Yeah.
0: Okay. Perfect. So then, fast forward to when I turned 16. I graduated high school. My dad did so many things to make sure that both my older brothers, became professional soccer players, but they didn't want to. And they were talented enough, but they didn't want to. So they decided to just start their own families and stuff, and, you know, have kids and whatnot. So then my dad was just depressed, and because none of his two most talented kids wanted to live out his dream. So then I decided to do it for him. So then he didn't support me. I just left to Mexico, and I decided to start knocking on doors for different clubs and whatnot. And I was living in León, Guanajuato, Mexico, which is right down the smack of the center of the República Mexicana in Mexico. And they didn't take me. So I thought they were just gonna take me, and they didn't take me. So then I started living on the streets for like about 2 months before the next tryout phase. And I remember my dad calling me and saying, like, "Hey, are you, like, how are you doing out there?" I'm like, "I'm doing great. I'm loving it." Even though I wasn't, you know, I was eating out of like trash cans and stuff like that. I would just see people, you know, out in the park, drop off their slice of pizza or half pizza or whatever. Till this day, I love, you know, the other people's, the bread, the bread of the pizza.
2: The crust.
0: The crust, mm-hmm. There you go, the crust. My wife gives them to me because she knows I love them, but I think I picked it up from that stage in my life. But, you know, I want to live out this dream for my father. And I figured out every single time I would leave work, I got a job, and I would leave the company I was working, making shoes. So I would put the sole of the shoe, the tennis shoe. I remember they used to lend me a bicycle so I can go practice soccer. So I would leave, and I would drive bicycle my way in through a community that had an open Catholic church. It was open. So I would just walk in, and I would sit. Till this day is my favorite seats, all the way to the back. Mm-hmm. And I would sit and kneel in the back, and I wouldn't say anything. I would just be there and just be like, maybe there's a God in here. I don't know. My life sucks. I don't know why I'm not happy. I decided to come back home. When they gave us they took me to the team. They decided to give us a break. Come back home. I see my dad, you know, not doing

0: so well health-wise. No one was really taking care of him. My brothers knew that my dad had cheated on my mom, so they kind of just grew apart from my dad. So my dad was needed some help. My little brother was too young. He was still a little kid. So I decided to stop chasing that dream that I figured out it wasn't mine, it was my dad's. And I decided to take care of my dad. I wanted to be more like him. And I started to live out this degenerate lifestyle of dating multiple women and not caring for their bodies or for
1: Tell
0: their-
1: Tell us about the intervention of God, quickly.
0: We come, that leads me into a moment of my life where the deepest and probably the darkest I've ever been. And God reached in there because I was celebrating my 26th birthday in Las Vegas. And you know, there's a saying, I think it was Saint Augustine, one of the saints says, en español dice, donde abunda el pecado, sobreabunda la gracia de Dios. Where sin is abundant,
2: Grace abounds.
0: Mm-hmm. That's how you say it in English. Grace abounds. So that's a story where I was in Vegas celebrating my 26th birthday. There was drugs, there was alcohol, there was all kinds of stuff. There was people I didn't know. It was an entire weekend. It was a plan for an entire weekend. It was in the middle of the night. I woke up like around 4 a.m. I can tell it was 4 a.m. because it was orange outside. It was still dark. And I walked out to the balcony and everyone was on the floor. And I wasn't feeling well physically. And just spiritually, emotionally, I was just in a dark place where I walked out to the balcony and for a second I thought about it. My life is worthless. Mm-hmm. My dad doesn't even know I'm here. It's my birthday, no one's calling me. My mom's not nowhere to be found. I hadn't seen her in years. My brothers don't care about me. No one really cares about me. If something happens to me now, no one's gonna know. So I thought about it, and in that moment, I remember going to a gas station and one guy telling me a Bible verse that I was like, what is this? And it was just this one thing. His words were, you know, if there's a mother that can forget the son of his womb, the kid of his womb, the baby in his womb, I will never forget it.
1: Right. We're going to stop right there. We have to stop right there.
0: We're going to have to.
1: This has been one of the most powerful interviews, the most painful what you're sharing, and disturbing because we don't have more time. Where sin abounds, God's grace has abounded all the more in your life. We're going to go to a break at this point, and we'll be right back. Plenty more to come. Please don't go away.

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0: 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Serra, ever forward, never back. 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
1: Welcome back. Well, we're going to go right now to Joan Lewis to hear the latest report on the current events at the Vatican, and then we're going to tell you how to get in touch with Daniel. Joan, what do you have for us?
2: Well, greetings, Jim and Joy, from a torrid Rome, unbelievably hot and triple digits in St. Peter's Square. In any event, a big weekend for the Holy Father. He's at the World Food Program as we speak, but on Saturday he made a pastoral trip to northern Italy. He began in the town of Pavia with a mid-afternoon visit to the Basilica of St. Peter in the Golden Sky. Now, this is a church which, since the 8th century, has held the remains of St. Augustine. Now, as you know, Pope Leo XIV is a priest of the Order of St. Augustine, and he's visited the remains of the saint many, many times as a friar, and then, of course, when he led the order. Now, the Holy Father venerated the remains, and then he addressed all those present in the basilica. And above all, he was talking about the issues facing the churches in Pavia. And he said, he stressed the importance of bringing everything back to the center. And of course, he said, the center is Christ. And he said, without this cornerstone, Christ the cornerstone, our actions risk becoming scattered and focused only on ourselves and our own efforts. And in fact, then he pointed to St. Augustine. He noted that this 4th century North African saint shines with precious light. And he particularly highlighted the fact that a St. Augustine can guide like a diocese through a process of renovation and can teach us, can teach everyone above all, about the value and primacy of interiority. Quoting the saint, he said, "Do not go outside of yourself, return into yourself. Truth dwells in the inner man." And the Pope stressed there is a universal need today for this very thing, for us to turn inward to avoid losing ourselves. And then, interestingly enough, in late afternoon, the Holy Father took a helicopter to the town of Sant'Angelo Lodigiano. This is a little bit south of Milan, and it's the birthplace of St. Francis Xavier Cabrini. Now, he paid tribute to this very celebrated missionary saint, and he said that her life and her legacy were so much needed in a world today challenged by the huge problem of migration. And interestingly enough, it was Leo's predecessor, Pope Leo XIII, who, when Francesca Cabrini wanted to bring the missionary sisters of the Sacred Heart to Jesus, she wanted to evangelize in China. But Leo XIII told her, he said, "Go west, do not go east." And so she listened to the Pope, and Leo XIV said that her response, going west instead of east, was an example of reading the signs of the times. And he said she accepted this mission because she knew that the Pope was right. It was not where she wanted to go, but where there was the greatest need. Now, of course, she ended up crossing the Atlantic, going to Chicago, where she died in 1917. She was canonized in 1946 and since has been named the patroness of missions. Now, the Holy Father prayed at her birth sound before a relic containing her heart. And he stressed above all her great love for the Sacred Heart of Jesus. So, an amazing weekend. We had Pope Leo, we had St. Augustine, and of course, St. Mother Cabrini. So, on that note, back to you.
3: 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We love watching Daniel and his show, so very, very special. Be sure to join us on Wednesday when Deacon Kevin Cummings will be speaking with us about Deacons of Hope, a pro-life ministry that works to support homeless, pregnant women in choosing life. Thank God for the grace of Almighty God, who could take such evils and hurt and pain and turn them into something very beautiful like Daniel. God bless you and all of your loved ones. Keep it on EWTN. You're an important part of this family. You're never alone. You're always at home with Jim and Joy. Bye now.

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8: The Holy Father's prayer intention for the month of June is for the value of sports. Let us pray that sports be an instrument of peace, encounter, and dialogue among cultures and nations, and that they promote values such as respect, solidarity, and personal growth.

0: Hello and welcome. We're Bob and Penny Lord.
1: Morals and morale were at an all-time low. Severe abuses were occurring as a result of giving in to the worldliness of Renaissance and all it stood for. Everybody knew all about these abuses, but nobody did anything about them.
2: Okay. This trip has been such a joy to us. It has been beyond our wildest expectations. And when the minute we entered this church, Father
3: Alberto
2: began to give us such insights.
4: San Filippo Neri proviene da Firenze, una delle città più importanti d'Italia e del mondo culturalmente. Lui nacque in un periodo...
1: Saint Philip was born of a well-to-do family in Florence. From the time he was an infant, he demonstrated a gentleness and lovability that earned him the nickname Pippo Buono, or Good Little Phil. He came from a good family, but not a particularly spiritual family. In contrast, Philip showed signs of holiness at an early age.
3: He had a rich relative in Monte Cassino. It was a businessman. And the family of St. Philip Neri was, they were good people, but they were of the world, very definitely of the world. And so it was decided that he would come and learn business from his uncle in the area of Monte Cassino, closer to Rome. And this way he would take on the business and build the business of the family.
2: St. Philip Neri would go to a place near Monte Cassino, which is called the Split Mountain. And the tradition is in that community that when the curtain in the temple split in two at the moment of the crucifixion, when our dear Lord Jesus gave up his spirit to the Father, that this mountain split in two. Also, Saint Francis of Assisi used to go there and pray. So right where the crevice is, where the mountain separated, there is a shrine and there's a crucifix where Saint Francis of Assisi prayed. Well, Saint Philip Neri would go there and he would meditate and pray. There is a shrine there to the Blessed Trinity, and there did the Holy Spirit inflame in him a desire to start a confraternity to the Blessed Blessed Trinity. Well, when he came to Rome, he did.
1: Young Philip set out for Rome with no possessions. When he arrived there, an archduke who also came from Florence provided him with shelter. Philip tutored the archduke's young sons in exchange for his room and board. Neri and the two young boys would go to the basilicas and down to the catacombs, especially that of Saint Sebastian, to pray. Philip spent the first 2 years in Rome as a virtual recluse, his spare hours in solitary prayer. Then he went from his little self-styled hermitage to studying. He became a brilliant student in philosophy and theology.
2: St. Philip Neri at the university, there was this beautiful crucifix. He would begin to pray in front of the crucifix.
3: He would go deep into ecstasy.
2: And he would just sob, because in this moment of ecstasy, he was so in union with the Lord's suffering that he would just be sobbing. He was there. He was actually at the crucifixion.
1: Philip continued in his studies for 3 years, and then just as urgently as he had begun, he just stopped. Was the reason behind his sudden change in direction the sad condition of the church and her needs? In 1526, Rome had been sacked, and she was slowly recovering from the rape and pillaging. The church had been affected. Priests rarely celebrated Mass. Scandal spread about the clergy. No one went to church anymore in Rome. Philip sold all his books. He went out and stood on the street corners of Rome and talked to whoever would listen. In short, he was answering the call to evangelize Rome. Through this, he earned the title Apostle of Rome. Young people gathered around him and listened. They joined in with his great sense of humor, laughed at his jokes, and cried when he spoke of that God who had lived and died for them. You would have thought they would be looking for things not spiritual, not church, more of the world, secular, artistic, and fun. But that was not the case. Actually, the little people in the church, like you and me, were looking for Jesus, but they didn't know where to go or whom to ask or what to do. Philip satisfied their hunger for more. First, he won them with his beautiful personality and his great sense of humor. Then it didn't take long before he had them really hearing him with their hearts and their minds.
2: When he greeted the young people, he would ask, "Well, brothers and sisters, when shall we begin to do good?" And they responded, following him, joining him in corporal works of mercy, visiting hospitals, prisons, the elderly and the sick. They started to gather with Philip Neri in his small room. The laity, priests, nobility, and commoners all would come and pray. And through this, he formed what is now known as the Oratory of the Laity.
3: His confessor, who was a very spiritual man, when the Holy Spirit told him what he wanted St. Philip Neri to do, he shared it with him, and St. Philip Neri accepted this as the word of the Holy Spirit. He wanted him to work with pilgrims.
1: And so Philip Neri founded a confraternity of the laity who were formed primarily to pray and tend to the needs of pilgrims who were coming to Rome for the Holy Year. The pilgrims of that time traveled with much love and devotion for Mother Church, but with little more. His group provided food and lodging to those without a place to stay, which was most of the pilgrims. You must remember there were no hotels in Rome. Taking over homes, the members of the confraternity made the first pilgrimage houses, one for men and one for women.
2: First of all, the life of a pilgrim

0: is different than it is today. In those days, they just had one
1: outfit
0: and
1: tunic.
0: And it's a tunic. To call it an outfit is grandiose.
1: Well, it's like the tunic of St. Francis.
0: Yes. And a walking staff, they started out with a piece of bread and a little water. So they were really very austere and in great need. And so this community that St. Philip Neri began was to help the pilgrims, not only physically with their needs, but spiritually. Many of the pilgrims that came were extremely poor. They had nothing material, and they became ill. Some of them were terribly ill, and so this community would bring them to the hospitals in the area, which Father mentioned, one of which was the, and you hear this throughout the lives of the mystics, is the Hospital of the Holy Spirit. And the community, the Oratorians of the laity, which was comprised of very many times of the nobility.
1: Well-to-do people.
0: Very well-to-do.
1: With
0: and
1: influence.
0: Of the upper class, they would go to the hospitals and tend to the sick, the poor, and the destitute.
1: Doesn't it sound like the Good Samaritan?
0: Mm.
1: This is what these people would do.
0: Samaritano. Si, si.
1: They would go and they would use their influence and they would, you know, to get
0: and
1: the people into the hospital, they would actually go and care for the people to heal them, nurse them back to health again. They would take care of children and they would help them spiritually as well.
0: And you know what we were talking about here, and the thought just came to me. We're talking about justice, aren't we? We're talking about people caring for their brothers and sisters, and that seems to be a great theme today in our church. But what is the greatness of it is that it is Christ-centered, and that's why it works, and that's why it'll continue to work. Communism will die. It is really fractured and wounded because there is no God in the center.
2: While he was still a layperson, St. Philip had a mystical experience similar to those of Padre Pio, St. Teresa of Avila, and St. John of the Cross. Theirs were called transverberation of the heart. They actually saw an angel pierce their hearts. For the rest of their lives, they literally burned with love of Jesus. They all felt a swelling and enlargement of the heart. St. Philip Neri had been praying in St. Sebastian's catacomb when he saw a huge globe of fire soar toward him. He felt it go into his mouth, down his throat, through his entire body, and finally take rest in his heart. The heat burned like an inner flame. He began to convulse with emotion. He was so full of love that he thought he would explode. Every part of his body tingled.
0: Have you ever felt like you're so full of joy that you're going to burst?
1: Glorious agony is the best that you can describe it.
0: Praise God, yes. And he said, please, Lord,
1: enough.
0: Stop anymore, and I'll die. And so many times we hear the saints speak of this ecstasy with the Lord that they feel any moment they will die.
1: This actually stayed with him in some form. He could feel this for the rest of his life. And I think el cuore era più grande. Okay, the heart became bigger because of this, what happened to his heart. His heart enlarged. When he died, two prominent scientists examined
0: from the Vatican
1: examined his body and found two broken ribs because of the enlarged heart.
0: Well, and they were positioned so to make room for the heart. Now, his heart was always on fire, and it beat. If the Lord Father so aptly says that the Lord did good. The Lord knew what he was doing. And the Lord made room for this great big heart so that when the Spirit of the Lord entered into his heart, and wow, don't we have an opportunity, maybe not as miraculously as St. Philip Neri, but to allow the Lord's Spirit to enter into our hearts and so that our hearts become the heart of Jesus and not our own.
3: La tradizione qui a Roma l'han fatto santo patrono dei terremoti.
1: Because of this, the noise, the power of this beating heart, he created a tremor, which could be felt as far away as St. Peter's, to the left and to the right. It was almost like a sonic boom.
0: Every time his heart beat. So his heart is beating, and it appears as if there's a tremor.
1: It's causing this vibration.
0: So he became known, Father says, as the patron of the earthquakes.
1: Patron saint of earthquakes.
0: Wow, California. I think we will adopt St. Philip Neri
1: as for California.
0: Our patron.
2: St. Philip Neri was a very humble man. He never considered himself worthy to become a priest. It's very similar to our Francis of Assisi. No amount of persuasion could convince him to become a priest. It was only when his confessor ordered him, because the confessor knew that the Lord had powerful work for him to do, that he was finally convinced. Philip Neri was ordained at the age of 36. He continued his apostolate of speaking to people and in that way bringing them back to the church. However, now instead of going to the streets, he used his confessional as his main means of speaking to the people. He would spend hours each day counseling penitents. The oratory grew even more than before after Philip Neri was ordained a priest, adding to its numbers those to whom he had ministered. When the congregation was called to prayer in the oratory, a bell was rung to get their attention. Thus began the tradition of the oratorians, which ultimately became a community. Father Philip Neri was its founder. Some years later, when Philip drew up a modest rule for a small number of devotees who had become priests, they were called the oratorians.
0: And he was very much engaged, as they all were, with the sacraments. This is the life of the priest, the sacraments. And so hearing confession and celebrating Mass and baptizing and giving the last rites, extreme unction.
2: The Lord used St. Philip Neri to come against the decadence and paganism of carnival. While the revelers were lined up in the streets engaging in debauchery, Philip Neri gathered up the young people who, rather than participate in this, would rather process through Rome from one church to another, to seven churches: St. Peter's, St. John Lateran, St. Mary Major, St. Paul Outside the Wall, St. Sebastian, St. Lawrence, and the Church of the Holy Cross of Jerusalem. When the procession was ended, they would all gather together to break bread. A group of people, quite a few from the aristocracy, became part of this confraternity. They organized what we might call today outdoor picnic. They hired the finest musicians. They prepared small meals and served everybody who had been in the procession, rich and poor alike. After the picnic was over, the nobility gathered all the dishes, cleaned the area, and tended to the needs while Philip Neri taught the faith. Tremendous conversions came about. His confraternity blossomed. More and more disciples joined.
0: St. Philip of Neri became very famous, and the oratory became famous, and the oratorians became very well known for their work. The sadness that exists is that very often when we see those who are doing good, instead of turning to God and asking him to use us in the best way so that we can do his will,
1: to join and make it even better, what has been done, they attack.
0: Attack.
1: Jealousy.
0: Jealousy. Yeah. That terrible enemy of jealousy comes into play, and they attack. They insulted him. They made fun of him. They would hide his clothes so that he wouldn't be his vestments so he wouldn't be able to serve at Mass. They did everything. Well, after 2 years of this, St. Philip, just a tremendous persecution by these two men. St. Philip went before this crucifix, which is located in St. Girolamo
3: della Carità,
0: the charity of love, Carità. And the crucifix is still there. Went before the crucifix and said to the Lord, I just can't do anymore. This is it. I just can't handle this anymore. And our Lord said, "Chi dice veramente il Dio, perché voi dire
3: vuoi tu la pazienza? Sappi che e l'altro disse di sì. Beh, sappi che io la pazienza la do nella lotta."
0: Okay. The Lord said, "You of yourself do not have the patience, but know that I will give you the patience that you need to handle this." And I'm sure that the Lord told him about how much it took for him to take those insults. Was the Lord saying to Philip Neri, "Share with me my time on the cross. Share with me when they spit at me. Share that."
3: Fino al vicario lo sospese 10 giorni dalla messa, inoltre gli proibì di andare in giro per gruppi per un certo tempo. E San Filippo obbedì.
0: The jealousy became rampant. Jealousy cannot contain itself. Will not contain itself. And so they attacked him with the visiting of the seven churches, saying that he was trying to bring glory upon himself. And so they brought it before the Pope, Pope Paul the Fourth. He had to come before a cardinal, and as he was kneeling before the cardinal, right above the cardinal's head was a crucifix. And St. Philip said, "You know that I do not do this for my glory, but I do this for the glory of God, and I do it out of obedience to God." But the cardinal nonetheless relieved him of celebrating Mass for 10 days, 10 giorni.
3: Se 10 giorni, non poteva celebrare la Messa.
0: As a punishment.
1: For what?
0: For whatever he had done. Not celebrate Mass for 10 days.
1: And he obeyed.
0: And he obeyed.
2: St. Philip and others wanted to go to India, to the missions there. They wanted to leave Rome. He had a vision of St. John the Baptist, who told him that his India was Rome. St. Francis Xavier would take care of India, and he would take care of Rome. And so St. Philip Neri never left Rome. The farthest he ever got out of the city was St. Paul outside the walls. The Pope gave them a rundown church. They tore it down and rebuilt on its foundation a new church designed to glorify the Lord. That church today is called La Chiesa Nuova, or the New Church. In the old church, which had been torn down, there was a miraculous painting of the Virgin and Child, which gradually became the special emblem of the Congregation of the Oratorians. The painting had previously been on the outer wall of a hovel known as La Stufa, and the story goes that a ball player, in resentment at having lost a game, threw a stone at the painting, making two wounds, one in the cheek and one in the neck, from which drops of blood were seen to flow. In order to avoid further sacrilege, the miraculous painting was taken to the church, where it remained during the construction of the Chiesa Nuova, the new church, until one day, when a beam seemed in danger of falling from the roof, the Blessed Virgin held it up with her own hands, according to St. Philip's first biographers, and as was later illustrated in a beautiful fresco which is on the main ceiling of the present church.
0: For the last 23, 24 years of his life, St. Philip Neri lived here in these quarters and celebrated Mass in this room, seeing the walls as they were, and he had the most mystical experiences right here in this room.
2: St. Philip would become so one with the Lord during the sacrifice of the Mass, he would begin to sob and often go into ecstasy. One day, his two altar servers saw him begin to levitate after he prayed the Agnus Dei, the Lamb of God, and remained in ecstasy for 2 hours in mid-air.
0: Miracles took place during his lifetime. St. Philip had been confessor to a young prince who was now on his deathbed. One day he asked the youth, "Do you want to get well?" At which Prince Paul answered, "I want the will of God." Now, as the young prince was dying, he called for Saint Philip, but he couldn't go.

0: Oh, because he was celebrating Mass. The young prince died. After the Mass was over, St. Philip went immediately to the prince's palace. The family was gathered around his bed grieving. When St. Philip learned that the youth wanted to confess once again before dying, he began to weep. Then he blessed Paul with holy water and put a little of the water in the prince's mouth. Placing his hand on him, he called out loudly, "Paul! Paul!" Everyone there witnessed this miracle. The youth opened his eyes and, filled with joy, said, "Father, how much I prayed for you to come. I had forgotten a sin and I wanted to confess." The saint told everyone to leave the room, and after hearing his confession, St. Philip asked the youth, "Are you now content to die?" At which he answered, "Yes, Father, because I know I am going to heaven." St. Philip said, "I bless you. Go in peace." The little prince died, his eyes filled with joy as he gave up his spirit.
1: St. Philip had a great devotion to the souls in purgatory. He taught his oratorians to pray for the poor souls, to do redemptive suffering for them, to offer up good works, and especially to have masses said for them, as there is nothing that moves the Father's heart like the sacrifice of the Mass. Many times he was visited by those of his community who had passed on, asking for prayers. Very often they returned to thank him for what he had done for them. How through his prayers, most powerfully during the Mass, he had kept them out of the pits of hell and instead brought them to purgatory, where they had confident assurance that they would one day share in the beatific vision.
0: After our saint's death, a holy priest was praying before his tomb when St. Philip Neri appeared to him in radiant glory. The priest recognized him. It was the glorified St. Philip, surrounded by blessed spirits. The priest asked him the meaning of these spirits. He replied that these were the souls who had been under his spiritual direction during life and for whose release from purgatory he had prayed. Having attained entry into heaven through him, they had come to meet him upon his death and usher him into the kingdom. They were so grateful to St. Philip for praying for them and offering masses for their release from purgatory, they had prayed for him till the day he died. Philip Neri, at the end of his life, he's very ill, l'ultimo anno?
2: Sì, penultimo anno di vita.
0: Okay, for the last year, he's very ill. He's surrounded by members of the oratory,
2: dottori,
0: and the doctors,
2: persone,
0: and other people, and the nobility, and he has a vision of the Blessed Mother and the angels,
2: sì.
0: He levitates from his bed and opens his arms to kiss, to hug the Blessed Mother. He levitated and hugged the Blessed Mother, and the Blessed Mother held him in her arms. And he said to everyone then, "Have you seen the Blessed Mother? Did you see the Blessed Mother?" And they all said, "No." And so then he took the covers from his bed and covered his head and his face out of humility.
1: On May 25th, 1595, at 80 years old, 44 years and 2 days after he was ordained, St. Philip Neri gave his body and soul over to his Lord. He joined the communion of saints in heaven. His body was never interred into the earth. For 3 years, his body remained incorrupt. But here on earth, his work continued vigorously. St. Philip's lifetime spanned the pontificate of 15 popes, of whom he was confessor to many. And on the 400th anniversary of his death, Pope John Paul II went to his church, Chiesa Nuova, and paid tribute to the saint. Although he has been given the title Apostle of Rome, we believe that more aptly he should be called Apostle of the Laity. He is alive in the laity, in the priesthood, and religious in his community, the oratorians who cover the four corners of the world. St. Philip Neri was and is a super saint of our church.
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0: The Rosary is the most beautiful and rich in graces of all prayers, Pope St. Pius X. When you say your Rosary, the angels rejoice, Our Lady, to Blessed Alan de la Roche. The Rosary is the weapon for these times, St. Padre Pio. Through Mary, streams of grace flowed down upon us, St. Faustina.
1: God sent his Son, born of a woman, to redeem us all.

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Amen. I believe in God, the Father Almighty, creator of heaven and earth, and in Jesus Christ, his only Son, our Lord, who was conceived by the Holy Spirit, born of the Virgin Mary, suffered under Pontius Pilate, was crucified, died, and was buried. He descended into hell. The third day he rose again from the dead. He ascended into heaven and sits at the right hand of God the Father Almighty, from whence he shall come to judge the living and the dead.

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0: full of grace, the Lord is with thee. 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
1: Holy Mary, Mother of God, pray for us sinners now and at the hour of our death. Amen.
0: Hail Mary, full of grace, the Lord is with thee. Blessed art thou amongst women, and blessed is the fruit of thy womb, Jesus.

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1: Holy Mary, Mother of God, pray for us sinners now and at the hour of our death. Amen.
0: Glory be to the Father, and to the Son, and to the Holy Spirit.
1: As it was in the beginning.

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1: 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Thy kingdom come, thy will be done on earth as it is in heaven. Hail Mary, full of grace, the Lord is with thee. Blessed art thou amongst women, and blessed is the fruit of thy womb, Jesus. Hail Mary, full of grace, the Lord is with thee. Blessed art thou among women, and blessed is the fruit of thy womb, Jesus. Full of grace, the Lord is with thee. Blessed art thou among women, and blessed is the fruit of thy womb, Jesus. Hail Mary, full of grace, the Lord is with thee. Blessed art thou among women, and blessed is the fruit of thy womb, Jesus. Full of grace, the Lord is with thee. Blessed art thou among women, and blessed is the fruit of thy womb, Jesus.

0: full of grace, the Lord is with thee. Blessed art thou amongst women, and blessed is the fruit of thy womb, Jesus. Hail Mary, full of grace, the Lord is with thee. Blessed art thou amongst women, and blessed is the fruit of thy womb, Jesus.
1: Holy Mary, Mother of God, pray for us sinners now and at the hour of our death. Amen.
0: Hail Mary, full of grace, the Lord is with thee. Blessed art thou among women, and blessed is the fruit of thy womb, Jesus. Full of grace, the Lord is with thee. Blessed art thou among women, and blessed is the fruit of thy womb, Jesus.
1: Holy Mary, Mother of God, pray for us sinners now and at the hour of our death. Amen.
0: Hail Mary, full of grace, the Lord is with thee. Blessed art thou among women,

0: Glory be to the Father, and to the Son, and to the Holy Spirit. O my Jesus,
1: forgive us our sins, save us from the fires of hell, and lead all souls to heaven, especially those who most need of thy mercy.
2: The second luminous mystery, the wedding of Cana.
0: Our Father, who art in heaven, hallowed be thy name. Thy kingdom come, thy will be done on earth as it is in heaven. Hail Mary, full of grace, the Lord is with thee. Blessed art thou amongst women, and blessed is the fruit of thy womb, Jesus.
1: Holy Mary, Mother of God, pray for us sinners, now and at our death.
0: Hail Mary, full of grace, the Lord is with thee. Blessed art thou among women, and blessed is the fruit of thy womb, Jesus. Hail Mary, full of grace, the Lord is with thee. Blessed art thou among women, and blessed is the fruit of thy womb, Jesus.
1: Holy Mary, Mother of God, pray for us sinners, now and at the hour of our death.
0: Amen. Hail Mary, full of grace, the Lord is with thee. Blessed art thou among women, and blessed is the fruit of thy womb, Jesus. Full of grace, the Lord is with thee. Blessed art thou among women, and blessed is the fruit of thy womb, Jesus.
1: Holy Mary, Mother of God, pray for us sinners, now and at the hour of death.
0: Amen. Hail Mary, full of grace, the Lord is with thee. Blessed art thou among women, and blessed is the fruit of thy womb, Jesus. Hail Mary, full of grace, the Lord is with thee. Blessed art thou amongst women, and blessed is the fruit of thy womb, Jesus.
1: Holy Mary, Mother of God, pray for us sinners, now and at the hour of death. Amen.
0: Hail Mary, full of grace, the Lord is with thee. Blessed art thou among women, and blessed is the fruit of thy womb, Jesus. Full of grace, the Lord is with thee. Blessed art thou among women, and blessed is the fruit of thy womb, Jesus.
1: Holy Mary, Mother of God, pray for us sinners, now and at the hour of death.
0: Amen. Hail Mary, full of grace, the Lord is with thee. Blessed art thou among women, and blessed is the fruit of thy womb, Jesus.
1: Glory
0: be to the Father, and to the Son, and to the Holy Spirit.
1: As it was in the beginning, is now, and ever shall be, world without end. Amen.
0: O my Jesus,
1: forgive us our sins, save us from the fires of hell, and lead all souls to heaven, especially those who most need of thy mercy.

0: The third luminous mystery. The proclamation of the kingdom.
1: Our Father, who art in heaven, hallowed be thy name. Thy kingdom come, thy will be done on earth as it is in heaven. Full of grace, the Lord is with thee. Blessed art thou amongst women, and blessed is the fruit of thy womb, Jesus.
2: Holy Mary, Mother of God, pray for us sinners, now and at the hour of our death. Amen.
1: Hail Mary, full of grace, the Lord is with thee. Blessed art thou among women, and blessed is the fruit of thy womb, Jesus. Full of grace, the Lord is with thee. Blessed art thou among women, and blessed is the fruit of thy womb, Jesus.
2: Holy Mary, Mother of God, pray for us sinners, now and at the hour of death. Amen.
1: Hail Mary, full of grace, the Lord is with thee. Blessed art thou among women, and blessed is the fruit of thy womb, Jesus. Full of grace, the Lord is with thee. Blessed art thou among women, and blessed is the fruit of thy womb, Jesus.
2: Holy Mary, Mother of God, pray for us sinners, now and at the hour of death. Amen.
1: Hail Mary, full of grace, the Lord is with thee. Blessed art thou among women, and blessed is the fruit of thy womb, Jesus. Full of grace, the Lord is with thee. Blessed art thou amongst women, and blessed is the fruit of thy womb, Jesus.
2: Holy Mary, Mother of God, pray for us sinners, now and at the hour of death.
1: Hail Mary, full of grace, the Lord is with thee. Blessed art thou among women, and blessed is the fruit of thy womb, Jesus. Full of grace, the Lord is with thee. Blessed art thou among women, and blessed is the fruit of thy womb, Jesus.
2: Holy Mary, Mother of God, pray for us sinners, now and at the hour of death.
1: Hail Mary, full of grace, the Lord is with thee. Blessed art thou among women, and blessed is the fruit of thy womb, Jesus.
3: Glory be to the Father, and to the Son, and to the Holy Spirit.

0: Oh, my Jesus.
1: Forgive us our sins, save us from the fires of hell, and lead all souls to heaven, especially those who most need of thy mercy.
2: The fourth luminous mystery. The Transfiguration.

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0: the Lord is with thee. Blessed art thou amongst women, and blessed is the fruit of thy womb, Jesus. Hail Mary, full of grace, the Lord is with thee. Blessed art thou among women, and blessed is the fruit of thy womb, Jesus.
1: Holy Mary, Mother of God, pray for us sinners, now and at the hour of our death.
0: Amen. Hail Mary, full of grace, the Lord is with thee. Blessed art thou among women, and blessed is the fruit of thy womb, Jesus. Full of grace, the Lord is with thee. Blessed art thou among women, and blessed is the fruit of thy womb, Jesus.
1: Holy Mary, Mother of God, pray for us sinners, now and at the hour of our death.
0: Amen. Hail Mary, full of grace, the Lord is with thee. Blessed art thou among women, and blessed is the fruit of thy womb, Jesus. Hail Mary, full of grace, the Lord is with thee. Blessed art thou amongst women, and blessed is the fruit of thy womb, Jesus.
1: Holy Mary, Mother of God, pray for us sinners, now and at the hour of our death.
0: Hail Mary, full of grace, the Lord is with thee. Blessed art thou among women, and blessed is the fruit of thy womb, Jesus. Full of grace, the Lord is with thee. Blessed art thou among women, and blessed is the fruit of thy womb, Jesus.
1: Holy Mary, Mother of God, pray for us sinners, now and at the hour of our death.
0: Amen. Hail Mary, full of grace, the Lord is with thee. Blessed art thou among women, and blessed is the fruit of thy womb, Jesus. Full of grace, the Lord is with thee. Blessed art thou among women, and blessed is the fruit of thy womb, Jesus.
1: Holy Mary, Mother of God, pray for us sinners, now and at the hour of our death.
0: Glory be to the Father, and to the Son, and to the Holy Spirit.
2: As it was in the
0: O my Jesus,
2: forgive us our sins, save us from the fires of hell, and lead all souls to heaven, especially those who most need thy mercy.
3: The Fifth Luminous Mystery: the Institution of the Eucharist.
0: Our Father, who art in heaven, hallowed be thy name. Thy kingdom come, thy will be done on earth as it is in heaven.
2: Give us this day our daily bread, and forgive us our trespasses, as we forgive those who trespass against us. And lead us not into temptation, but deliver us from evil.
0: Hail Mary, full of grace, the Lord is with thee. Blessed art thou amongst women, and blessed is the fruit of thy womb, Jesus.
1: Holy Mary, Mother of God, pray for us sinners, now and at the hour of our death.
0: Amen. Hail Mary, full of grace, the Lord is with thee. Blessed art thou among women, and blessed is the fruit of thy womb, Jesus. Full of grace, the Lord is with thee. Blessed art thou among women, and blessed is the

0: fruit of thy womb, Jesus. Hail Mary, full of grace, the Lord is with thee. Blessed art thou among women, and blessed is the fruit of thy womb, Jesus.
1: Holy Mary, Mother of God, pray for us sinners, now and at the hour of
0: death. Hail Mary, full of grace, the Lord is with thee. Blessed art thou among women, and blessed is the fruit of thy womb, Jesus. Hail Mary, full of grace, the Lord is with thee. Blessed art thou among women, and blessed is the fruit of thy womb, Jesus.
1: Holy Mary, Mother of God, pray for us sinners, now and at the hour of death. Amen.
0: Hail Mary, full of grace, the Lord is with thee. Blessed art thou among women, and blessed is the fruit of thy womb, Jesus. Full of grace, the Lord is with thee. Blessed art thou among women, and blessed is the fruit of thy womb, Jesus.
1: Holy Mary, Mother of God, pray for us sinners, now and at the hour of death.
0: Amen. Hail Mary, full of grace, the Lord is with thee. Blessed art thou among women, and blessed is the fruit of thy womb, Jesus. Full of grace, the Lord is with thee. Blessed art thou among women, and blessed is the fruit of thy womb, Jesus.
1: Holy Mary, Mother of God, pray for us sinners, now and at the hour of death. Amen.
2: Glory be to the Father, and to the Son, and to the Holy Spirit. My Jesus,
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0: Pray for us, Holy Mother of God.
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0: hey guys, this is loose. I don't want to trip over this. If I do, this will all be mine. Real nice to have you here. We're living right with Dr. Ray. We're in Ann Arbor, and our dear friends and basically my boss, along with EWTN Ave Maria Radio, is our collaborators in all this, as they've had now for the third time. Wonderful to have you here. We're going to have some great guests. Dave Vacheres. Dave is a guy well known in Catholic media circles, in radio and in television. He's got a book, Fatherhood by the Book. And I was reading it. I was delighted to read it. And most of it was taken from books of mine. But I think he wove it together well. So we're going to have Dave on here, and he's a great guest. Father Larry, author of Be a Man. Now, I think that's a little linguistically insensitive, and I told him so. Be a person. Be a person. It's delightful to have you here. Let me see. Wait a minute. What is your name there?
1: Nevaeh.
0: That's heaven backward, isn't it?
2: Yes, Dr. Yar.
0: Oh. Would you be my daughter?
2: Sure.
0: I have five daughters and none of them said that. All right, here's the scene. Turn so the camera gets your lovely face. All right.
2: Okay.
0: You're my daughter. It's after 9 o'clock. You have been on your phone since 5:30, 6 o'clock, and I'm really getting frustrated with you.
2: Okay.
0: So I'm going to be doing some work. I'm going to look up and I'm going to notice that you are on your phone again.
2: Okay.
0: Telly, I told you.
2: Fine.
0: Put the phone away. That's it. I'm not going to say it again. Telly, what are you doing? Did you not hear me the first time?
2: Fine.
0: Do you not listen? Did you hear what I said?
2: Fine, Dad. You're so annoying.
0: What did you say?
2: Nothing.
0: You didn't say nothing?
2: Yeah.
0: No. Thank you, babe. You did a fine job of being a brat. Thank you. There are three discipline points to be made with that interchange. First thing, I repeated myself four times. Right? Now, even if

If I would have followed through on the fifth time, my discipline consistency level was now already down to 20%. That quickly. Okay, that's one. Two, she created the illusion of cooperation. She put the phone down. She didn't look at me like, you talking to me? Because I don't hear you. No, she put the phone down. And I went back to my work and I thought, okay, problem solved. She stopped for a period. That's something that very Wascoey kids do. When you tell them to stop doing something or to do something, they cooperate for some amount of time. And then they go back. And we think they listened. They did listen. No, she didn't listen at all. The whole interchange, she did not listen, even though for those brief seconds she did. That's two. Here's the third one. I got mad. Then she was going to listen when I got mad. She didn't listen in a normal tone of voice. She didn't listen when I said it pleasantly. I had to do this. And parents will tell me that all the time. The only time he listens is when I get mad. I have to get mad, then he listens. It's like a drug. It's like a drug. I have to give you more and more volume to get you to cooperate. And parents will go to confession. Bless me, Father. Before I had children, I was pretty nice. Now I'm not pretty or nice. And that's what happens. We get mad and we get frustrated because you know what I should have done? The very first time, I should have said, Telly, honey, if I say it again, the phone's mine. That's what I should have said before I got mad, before my belly started to churn, before she got snotty. You see, she did get snotty. Fine. Okay, Dad. The whole interchange was an ugly interchange, and it created the illusion of, she just doesn't listen. Well, I didn't do anything about it. I just yelled. I got louder. My dad was a very good disciplinarian. He was a graduate of high school when he was 59. Pop went back to get his GED. He was so proud. He quit high school when he was a sophomore to go to work and give his mother all of his money for the family. Now, you would do that too, wouldn't you? Go to work and give all your money. You know, you were up there, brat, and you lie. Now you lie. How many kids do you know who would go to work at age 16, earn the money, and give it to their parents and say, here, it's for the household? Right. And my dad, he was very confident in his discipline. He didn't have a high school education, and he wasn't what the experts would call psychologically slick. But I knew Pop meant it because he loved me. And we're going to talk about this with Dave Vacherez a little bit later on what is it that makes such a good dad. But my dad did make me a bit neurotic. He did. He'd say things that just sort of made me twitch. Raymond, you going to cry? I'll give you something to cry about. The first father ever to fling that one around. Raymond? You go get me something to spank you with. My father would say things like, I'll teach you to backtalk your mother, young man. Come on, Dad, I already know how. I'll show you to hit your brother. Go ahead. You fall out of that tree, break both your legs, Buster. Don't come running to me. My dad used to do this. Oh, Father, this is my list of sins for confession. It's the same ones I've been saying. I just keep it. It's, you know, I just kind of go ahead. Father, he sometimes, when I go to confession to him, he says, I know, Ray, the next one is. And I go, how'd you know that? My dad used to do this. I go, Pop, what are you trying to do, start your head? I was at the mall the other day. I was just me. I'm in there. My wife's in there. I don't know what she's doing. I'm becoming Pop. He's not getting any cooler. Last year, transformation was complete. I started wearing blue boxer shorts with sailboats on them. Walking around the house, black socks and sandals, shutting off every light. Hey, what do I own? A power company around here?
Shut the door, I'm not heating a backyard. You're born in a barn?

0: Sir.
1: How you doing, Dr. A?
0: Nothing gaining on me.
1: Hey, I have a question about my 7-year-old son. He kind of struggles a lot with explosiveness and losing control.
0: Oh, isn't that delicate the way you put that? He struggles. He struggles
1: I'm very
0: with
1: gentle,
0: explosiveness.
1: Yes.
0: He sets bombs. Kids will be kids, you know. It's crazy kid stories.
1: So yeah, specifically, he does this a lot at large group settings where he like
0: where he can embarrass you the most.
1: Exactly.
0: Pretty much.
1: You know, kind of hitting and you know losing control, inconsolable.
0: Seven.
1: Seven. Got yeah. Usually just around those things, mostly.
0: It's the other kids, obviously.
1: Yeah, mostly kids. Yeah.
0: He erupts.
1: Yes, exactly. And we're just wondering how do we handle it? One, when he does that, and what can we do to you know. Help him through this so he can grow past
0: actually,
1: it.
0: Actually, you shouldn't worry about what you can do to help him through. You got to help everybody else through it. Parents will often say, what if he can't control himself? True. And if they would say things like, well, you know, when he melts down, he's gone. He's just out of it. No matter what I say, no matter what I would do for discipline, that's it. Little test. Here's a little test. Tell your son, if you stop right now, I will give you a brand new bike. And would you think he'd look at you and say, no, I'm on a roll. I don't care about your bike. Stop probably right now, wouldn't he? Absolutely, that's right. Now, if you said, I'll give you a nickel, he wouldn't stop. So we've already established he's got self-control. We're just now dickering price. So the question is this. The vast majority of time, with kids who appear normal in most other respects, they can control themselves. They just let it go. They're just frustrated, they're mad. And when you're a little kid, you let it all hang out. You know, if you guys do something really, really egregious here, something really, really bad, for example, you don't clap when you're told to. You know, what if I went over and I went, oh, this is really ridiculous. I was just stupid chair. Now see, most of the time I wouldn't do that unless you don't clap for a long time. But you're a grown up, you don't do stuff like that. Little kids do. When you're a little kid, you can look ugly. So here's the question. What do you do about it? I think I would tell him this. If you know the trigger is the big group.
1: Yep.
0: Okay, what is your son's name, sir?
1: Joey.
0: Joey. Oh, that's that's Greek for Joeio. It means he who explodes. Yeah, look it up. Look it up.
1: I'll look it up.
0: Joey, I tell you what, buddy. Here's what we're going to do. We go there, and you get nasty. For the next 2 days, you have no privileges at all. None whatsoever. Everything is gone. So understand that, son. Now, I don't want you to do this, Dad. I don't want you to go, okay? No, you're not asking if it's okay. All right? Even cops do this. Have you noticed this on these cop shows? Sir, would you put your hands behind your back, okay? It's the cops asking you if it's okay. So I would tell that to Joey. I'd say, this is what we're going to do here, Joey. Now, he may have to experience this a few times before he decides it ain't worth it. It just ain't worth it. So the good news is this, Dad. Most 7-year-olds who do this have just got themselves on a roll. All right? They just figure, hey, I get disappointed, frustrated, let it all hang out. It's all right. Your dad, you're going to teach him. Hey, Joey, here's what I'm going to do. We adopted my son when he was 4. And my wife said to me, he throws a lot of fits. He hadn't been disciplined well for the first 4 years of his life. And my wife said, would you study him, Raymond, please? And figure out what the trigger is. Why does he do this? I said, I'm trained, I can do this. A week later, I said to my wife, honey, figured out the trigger. She goes, what is it? I go, he's breathing. So what we did is when he threw those fits, we told him the next 5 privileges you ask for are no. And it worked. By the end of 1 year, he wasn't doing it anymore. What else do we have? Sir?
2: Hi, Dr. Ray. This is actually a question from my daughter, and she's 10 years old, so bear with me on this.
0: She wrote that out?
2: She wrote it out.
0: Whoa.
2: What do you do when you have a friend who is brutally honest and hurts your feelings, and you still stay their friend?
0: So well, she's saying, what do you do? And then she already told me what she did.
2: Yeah.
0: And you still stay the friend.
2: Yeah.
0: Well, I guess there's no answer to that because she told me what she's going to do.
2: Yeah.
0: I would say several things. One, is her friend nasty? Is her friend mean? You don't have to stay friends with somebody who's nasty and mean. And I tell her that. I say, honey, you don't have to put up with that. I said, the second question is this. Why did you say brutally honest? Are you saying your friend is right? See, that's the one thing you got to worry about when somebody criticizes you. Is it true? If you don't think it's true, and most 10-year-olds think it's not, if you don't think it's true, then your friend is being mean. What makes you think you have to stay friends with her? Well, she's my friend and I really like her. You really like her with all this? Well, she's nice some of the time. Okay, honey, then you got to decide how much of the time she can be like this before you say, I think our friendship is kind of over. We have a round called Quick Questions, which are one of my favorite parts of the program. Who's our quick question person that we have?
3: I got a quick question, Dr. Ray.
0: Yes, sir.
3: I heard you have a lot of kids.
0: Yes.
3: Is there any time in your life that you and your wife didn't want to have any of those kids?
0: Yes. Several years into our marriage, we decided we didn't want any children. And the hardest part of that was telling the kids. It was tough.
3: Why do you look so tired all the time?
0: Well, for today, I can tell you what happened. Last night, this guy, my neighbor, he in the apartment next door, because he got the walls there, you know, he's pounding on my door in the middle of the night. It's like 3:30, 4 o'clock in the morning. He's pounding on my door. And I would have been upset had I been asleep, but I wasn't, because it was a good thing I was still up playing my bagpipes.
3: Do you have time for one more?
0: Okay.
3: All right. What is your idea of an ideal job?
0: For people to ask, you actually get paid for doing that? My grandfather came from Italy, and I could only imagine him saying to me, were he alive today, Raymond, what do you do? I talk, Papa. You talk. They pay you for that? He couldn't understand it. Thank you, sir. Let's go around the country, see what we got here. I've been in your audience three times, and I listen to your radio program. Now, read between the lines. What she's really saying, there's a big but in there, but she didn't say it. And it still hasn't done any good. Today, I feel compelled to write. I get a chuckle when you say, take the kids' electronics away. It's so easy for them to replace them. My son, a freshman, got a Kindle for Christmas. We took it away in less than 12 hours when he was comparing body parts with classmates on Facebook. Misbehaving for us equals loss of electronics. At one time, me, mom, had 6 iPhones, a watch, 2 iPods, 2 headphones, a shuffle, I don't know what that is, and 2 Kindles in a locked safe. The day after they're taken away, the kids have no problem replacing them. I'm tired of my battle with electronics. Signed, Joyce, low on batteries. My youngest daughter, gave her a phone when she was 16. We took 5 away because her friends all gave them their old phones because she lived with psycho parents who didn't understand teenagers. My daughter's 26 now, and she said to my wife the other day, she goes, I'm on my phone way too much. Yes. What's mom's option? Do you say, okay, I give it up. You're going to replace it anyway. Give it up. You know, no, you got to take them, because there's a deeper issue here. And the issue is trustworthiness. Here's a kid who says, you try to do this, I'm going to get around you. Now, I'm not saying he's a bad kid, but I think if they were in my office and I asked about some other things, I'd probably hear this. Oh, yeah, he can be pretty disrespectful. Oh, we've caught him in a lot of lies. Oh, we've talked to the teacher. His grades are declining. So there's a whole picture here. It isn't just the devices. So I would say to mom in a situation like this, well, you got to do this because your option is no good. Your option is simply to surrender. That won't work. Secondly, you might want to have a better supervision of this kid in all things. It's not just a matter of I'm going to get a new device. It's a matter of I'm going to tell my friends what psycho Neanderthals you are, and my friends are going to save me from you. So given that. Now, by the way, our floor director back there is a very nice man. If you can get a camera shot of him doing this, see how, can you get a shot of him doing this? Look at this.

0: he's been doing that for the last hour. He's got to know I ignore him by now. Dick, didn't you tell this guy? Didn't you tell this guy? He's a poor guy. He's gone like this. He's gone like this. And I'm going, what's he doing? And I'm just going, all right, I got to go. When we come back, my dear friend Dave Vacheresse, Fathers by the Book, my book. But anyway, he put his name on it. Here we are in Ann Arbor with our dear friends Ave Maria Radio. We'll be back.
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0: You know, I'm suspicious that you bust in some of your people. Your people are the ones going, woo, woo, woo.
11: $5 for everybody.
0: Your wife ain't clapping.
11: No.
0: I guess she's golf clapping back.
11: Yeah, right.
0: She's going, am I done? Do I have to? Can I stop now? Dave, I got to tell you something. I was talking to a guy, and he said, you got any regrets as a dad. You know, what would you do different? Yeah. And I thought about this, and I said, you know, one thing pops into my head. When I used to say my prayers at night, I'd say them under the covers. I'd be in bed with the covers on me, and I'd just be laying there with my eyes closed. I'd be saying my prayers. If I had that to do over again, Dave, I'd kneel by the bed so they could see their old man saying his prayers.
11: Mm. Yeah.
0: And especially when you levitate. You know, a lot of times, the covers kept me from going too high.
11: I was waiting for it.
0: Going too high.
11: He's serious for a minute.
0: I was serious. I was. Hey, I wish I would have knelt down there by a lot more.
11: And I wanted to start out because I know it took a little while to get this scheduled. I was really hesitant about it. And I wanted to tell you why. They say that when you're on TV, you gain 15 pounds, right?
0: Oh, yeah.
11: I didn't know that was cumulative. Like, I've been on TV 6 times. I'm like, I weighed 150 pounds the first time I went on television. But I thought for you, I'll take another 15.
0: I said that to a priest friend of mine. We were doing a spot, and I said, well, you know, TV puts 15 pounds on. He goes, yeah, ice cream put on the other 90.
11: Yeah, that's good.
0: Why this book, David? Come on, man. I know you enough. I've been around you long enough. I know you are moved by the spirit, by the emotion.
11: Yeah, when I was contemplating getting married, knowing what naturally followed that, preparing.
0: Hey, wait, that could be misinterpreted. Your wife's sitting back there. I contemplated getting married, knowing what would naturally follow that.
11: You've got kids coming,
0: okay,
11: right?
0: Okay.
11: Now, I lost my father when I was very young, 10 years old. And so when that idea of fatherhood came up, I was a little afraid of it because I couldn't look back on a model of fatherhood, particularly after a very young age. So I asked the Lord. I said, Lord, I don't know how to do this thing. I know that it's coming, but would you please teach me how to get ready for this? I want to be a good dad. And as I searched through the scriptures, I found three principles that I really clung to. And
0: back then?
11: Back then. Okay. And before, maybe even at the beginning of the first pregnancy, just really looking hard to get ready for fatherhood. So three things: the importance of a name, which the scripture is very clear about. And another principle that I found.
0: Is that why your kid's name's Buford?
11: Yeah. Buford in Memphis. Yeah. Yeah. Yeah. So I really took that part seriously, to pray to see what name the Lord might want for my children. And then secondly, there in the Old Testament, you see the father giving his children a blessing, but it's a different blessing. So I might say to you, may God bless you. And I might pray that God blesses you. In the Old Testament, a father would say, I bless you to do this. I by God's authority, I bless you to do this thing and that thing. And when you see that happen in the scriptures, it always comes to pass. You look at the example of Isaac giving Jacob the blessing that was meant for Esau. But that blessing was so powerful that he couldn't take it back. Jacob tricked him into giving him Esau's blessing. And when Esau said, Dad, that was meant for me, his dad said,
0: too
11: I can't
0: late.
11: Take it back.
0: Too late.
11: I've already given it. And everything that he says in that blessing to Jacob all comes to pass.
0: David,
11: every single thing.
0: I don't mean to argue with you because I think that's beautiful.
11: Yeah.
0: My son is 5'7".
11: Yeah.
0: And I blessed him to be a forward in the NBA.
11: Yeah.
0: And it didn't come to pass.
11: Well, that's probably asking for the wrong blessing.
0: Okay.
11: I'll just
0: all right.
11: Tell you.
0: So, yeah. So what did you ask for your kids?
11: I asked for discernment from the Lord. And as soon as I knew we were pregnant with the first, I formulated my first blessing. And I used, after I found out boy or girl, we named first child Josiah. So I constructed a blessing, Josiah, I bless you to be a prophet to the nations. I speak a spirit of courage and boldness on you. I speak a spirit of compassion, wisdom, and knowledge. I speak a spirit of no compromise for Jesus. Father, come for your throne. I ask that you bless Josiah in the name of the Father and the Son and the Holy Spirit. Amen. That child received that blessing from the moment that I knew he was in his mother's womb until the day he went to college, every single day of his life.
0: Oh, so you, this is not a one and done.
11: No, every single day of his life, for each child, they received their blessing before they went to bed. Now,
0: you got a 16-year-old resisting that?
11: Never had any of the children resist receiving their blessing. Always, sometimes difficult for them to receive, sometimes difficult for me to give if we were in a situation. But the night never went by without receiving that blessing, coming before their father and receiving that blessing.
0: What do some of them say now?
11: Josiah asked me, he said, Dad, because Josiah went on to serve a couple of years with the Salesian missionaries. He's very others concerned, very involved in the faith. And so he said, Dad, do you think that I do the things that I do because I'm trying to live up to the blessing? Or do you think that the blessing dictated the things that I do in my life? I said, I don't know and I don't care.
0: So was he asking that I was not able to do otherwise because I got that blessing?
11: I think that's what he was asking. But I would say to him what I would say to the audience, that if we discern properly and we ask the Lord to dictate that blessing that he wants us to give to the children, he already is there. He knows what he's called these children to do. And so if I will be careful to discern it, not just come up with my own thoughts or ideas for them, but really discern what I believe that the Lord might be calling them to. And part of that is the name. So Josiah, he's named after King Josiah. Well, King Josiah became king when he's 8 years old. My son Josiah was on Catholic radio on 20 stations doing a kid's show when he was 8 years old. Now, I'm just saying the Lord knows that what he was going to be doing in life. He gave him a name that fit the mission that he had called him to. I discerned that name, and then I discerned the blessing that
0: do
11: should
0: that
11: go with it.
0: Do that for girls too?
11: Do it for all children, of course. Yeah, and I when you only see the example of this in the scriptures with fathers to sons, but I believe it's a parental blessing. I do believe that there is an authority that exists in the father, because the father is imaging God the Father, right? And so I wanted my sons to see me imaging God the Father well. So, and being in a good, strong relationship with the Father, and always being aware that everything that I did and said, everything that they saw me do, that was helping them to paint a picture of the Father, for good or for ill.
0: And does so this I wanted to weave be careful through about the that. Book?
11: Yeah, this is one of, the book is three scriptural principles. The

0: first is the name, because you've got to start with discerning that name. Because we see in the scriptures God naming people, right? Sometimes ahead of their birth, sometimes during their lifetimes. But that name always means something. So he already knows the plan and purpose that he has for our children. So if we discern that name and ask him to give that name to us, that name that is going to explain what their purpose and mission in life is. I've seen it come to pass each time. I believe that if we are faithful to do it, God will be faithful to reveal it to us and be faithful to reveal that blessing that he wants for his children.
1: Discern the name.
0: Discern the name. And then the blessing.
1: Blessing is two.
0: Yeah, the blessing is two. And then as
1: it's related to the name.
0: Yeah. First comes the name, then comes the blessing. Okay. And then I introduced a third scriptural principle that I found first in the Old Testament, but fulfilled in Jesus, something called Jubilee. Jubilee was practiced, we see it in the book of Leviticus, practiced for the first time. It's freedom. After 50 years, you are free from all debts, free from slavery. Your land is given back to you. Everything that had happened during that 50 years is restored to you by a command of the Lord.
1: You mean to tell me that when my kids are 50 years old, they're going to stop asking me for money?
0: No, absolutely. Oh. When they're 50, you're going to be asking them for money.
1: Okay.
0: That's how that happens. So I saw that principle of Jubilee, which the church still practices every 25 years. We have a year of Jubilee, which is a relief of debt. I mean, that's what everything that we are guilty of is supposed to be relieved in that. Not just financial. And in fact, in Leviticus, it was speaking to sin. It's a freedom from the guilt associated with sin as well. And then Jesus came and fulfilled that when he died on the cross. He is the answer. He is the fulfillment of Jubilee. So what I introduced with my children, even before the age of reason, before First Communion, I would schedule a time every month to meet with my children. And they could tell me anything in this private time without any fear of punishment, without any fear of reprisal or any change in rules. They got to share all of this information with me. We got to talk through it. And then at the end, it was all forgiven and forgotten. And then...
1: Was everything you heard somewhat easy to hear or not?
0: At 5, it was very easy to hear. At 15, 16, 17, 18, not so easy to hear. But the promise remained true. They could come to me once a month, we would schedule it, but they could ask for Jubilee anytime. Anytime they wanted Jubilee, they could say, "Dad, can I have Jubilee?" And I would say, "Yes, you can have Jubilee." And we would sit and they would tell me things. And people say, "Well, how can you do that?" I said, "Well, I do that because my Father in heaven, through the death of Jesus Christ, always grants me access and always forgives me. And if I am imaging my Father in heaven, I want to provide that same thing." Now, what's the result of it? They go to confession. They never had a problem going to confession. They were doing non-sacramental confession before they were doing sacramental confession.
1: Did any of them come back to you and say, "Dad, I can't believe the stuff I told you, and you just immediately forgave me, and you didn't look for some way to constrict my freedom"?
0: It became such an expectation. I don't know that it was ever put that way, but I've had all of them say to me that they felt the benefit of that, and that they're comfortable with that idea of forgiveness. Now, only one of them has children of his own at this point, but he's already starting the practice. He's very young, too young for Jubilee, but already doing the practice of blessing and, of course, discerning the name ahead of time.
1: Why'd you decide to put this in a book?
0: Well, I think that there are scriptural principles that could assist any father in particular, any parent. And they're there for a reason. God reveals himself through these three principles. And the greatest thing that happens, particularly in the first two, is you can only accomplish those when you're in conversation with God. And the greatest thing about all of this, the one thing that we're all called to do, is to be in relationship with God. And people talk about Jesus and his sacrifice, which is absolutely true. Jesus came to sacrifice himself on the cross for us. But he says over and over again the other reason why he came: to reveal the Father to us. And I don't think we have understood how important it is for us to really have a good, healthy image of God the Father, who loved us so much that he sent his own Son into the world to die for us. Why? To be reconciled to him.
1: I'm hesitant to tell you this, Dave.
0: Yeah.
1: I'm hesitant to tell you. When we air this program,

0: I'm going to keep my wife from seeing it.
1: Yeah.
0: Because I know she's going to say, why can't you be more like Dave?
1: Yeah.
0: I'm going to hear that. Yeah.
1: I hear it from my wife all the time.
0: Why can't you be more like Ray?
1: Yeah.
0: Thank you, Eileen.
1: Yeah.

0: father to the fatherless. So in a home where you do not have a father, you have to have, still have to have that strong image of God the Father, who has said he will be the father of that family. Allow him to come in and be the father of that family. Invite him to come in and be the father of that family. It's all about invitation, right? I have to invite him. If I want him to be in that role, he will only do it if I, he will never impose himself. But if you invite him to be the father of your family, I believe a couple things will happen. One, he'll bring men into that, the life of that family, who will image him well. And then two, give yourself over to him being the true father of your family, and he will express himself through that as well. Yes, what we see scripturally is the father giving this blessing. If there is not a father in the home, mothers, give this blessing to your children, to your daughters, to your sons. Speak this blessing on them. Speak it every day. Let it penetrate their spirit, and then let them live up to that.
1: So if single moms realized that they could turn to our Lord and say, I want you to be the father of this family.
0: Yeah.
1: Many of them don't think that way, but I think that's a great idea to plant.
0: He said it. So all we're doing is standing on the thing
1: said. That's one of the better answers I've heard, by the way, this fatherless stuff.
0: You.
1: That's a better answer.
0: Man.
1: Just like I wrote it up
0: for you. Yeah, I read it in your fourth book. Yeah. I figured you'd forgotten that one by now.
1: We got some more?
2: I have a question, Dave.
0: Yeah.
2: I was wondering, have any of your children continued to ask for Jubilee now that they're adults?
0: Yeah, I have had my children come back and ask for Jubilee, and sometimes my wife and I will ask for Jubilee. It, because not that we have that kind of authority over one another, but just to create that atmosphere where you know you can say anything and you just want to be able to converse about it, to be able to reconcile with one another, and to have somebody that you can tell a thing to without having to carry that guilt along with it. Yes, in fact, yes, in adulthood, for my children, but also between my wife and I.
1: This is sweet too, because I'm going to borrow like $5,000 from one of my sons, right, like the month before Jubilee.
0: And then ask for Jubilee. I'm not going to pay you back.
1: Yeah,
0: you
1: but just yeah. Feel good about Jubilee.
0: Yeah, yeah.
1: I think we have more. I know we did. Yes, ma'am. Yeah.
3: I have one for you, Dave. What can us as a society do to encourage more young men to understand the importance and the necessity of being the spiritual head of the household?
0: Wow. Well, again, for me, and we're seeing a revival going on, not only in our country, not only in this
1: 18 to 24-year-old men have doubled in their conversion to the Catholic Church.
0: You go back, if you go look around the world, in England, for the first time since King Henry VIII, Catholics are about to outnumber Anglicans, and they, to your point, Dr. A, they already outnumber Anglicans 3-1 in the 35 and under class. So there is a hunger. What do we do? Well, I would say to us, brothers and sisters, we better be ready. We better be good servants of Christ because he is sending them to us. And my concern is we're not ready to receive them. We got to be all about the Lord. He's got to be our one thing. We have to belong completely to him. We have to put some of our idiocies aside, some of our separations aside, some of our judgments aside. And we have got to be ready to receive these people that the Lord God is sending to the Catholic Church for us to minister to. Let's not get in the way. Let's be ready to receive them. And then how does a young man cling to the importance of his fatherhood? He meets God the Father. And he has a conviction that he is supposed to image him. And when we know that, and we know that most people are building their idea of God the Father off their own father and other father figures, we take it very seriously. Or we should. We absolutely should.
1: My son's 28. He's got a lot of friends who are in those situations. They come from single parent homes. They look at the Catholic Church like it's foreign. What is this?
0: Yeah.
1: You know, what is this that you're teaching? And my son says, Dad, we got to talk to these guys.
0: Yeah.
1: I said, Petey, you know, who you want me to talk to? I got to make time to talk to him, because if I don't, I'll just go do something else. You know, at my age, take a nap, go to the bathroom, you know, something fulfilling.
0: Yeah. Yeah. Look, the thing is, we are the antidote. We have the answer, but we have to know Christ personally ourselves. And then we have to, I stand in front of someone, and first and foremost, I acknowledge he or she is made in God's image and likeness. Jesus loved this person enough to die for them. So I can be patient with this person no matter where they're at, without judgment. I can love them because I know God loves them, and I can have as my

0: only priority with them, that I want to reveal the love God has for them by treating them with dignity and respect, answering their questions with patience, never being offended.
1: Accept them where they are.
0: Accept them where they are. You know what? I am willing to be anywhere God is, and God is everywhere. So I'm willing to meet a person and meet them right where they're at because God wants to meet them right where they're at. He loves us just the way we are. He just loves us too much to leave us that way. So let us be the hands and feet and those voices that go out and minister to these people. They're hungry. My goodness, do you see it? We see it in our society. There is such pain. There's such anxiety. There's such hopelessness. And we're the ones that have the answer.
1: Dave,
0: we just can't be selfish with
1: you're articulate and you're passionate.
0: Yeah.
1: Is the book written that way?
0: Yeah, the book, look, the only way I know how to write is how I speak. And quite frankly, I sat in front of a computer and dictated because I've been telling these stories for so long. It's not sitting down with a keyboard. It's me announcing it as if I was sitting here. Oh, I am sitting here.
1: Yeah.
0: But, yeah. Yeah.
1: Okay, Dave, I'm a psychologist. I'm going to say a couple of words, and I want you to see what that conjures up for you.
0: I see a black dot.
1: Yeah.
0: And nothing else. I'll say I see nothing else.
1: You can tell our relationship because we just rip on each other.
0: Yeah.
1: You know, I heard a phrase once where it said, your true friends can tease you.
0: Oh, yeah.
1: And you can laugh with them.
0: Yeah. And we're brothers. And I've appreciated that for all these years.
1: So my jubilee for you, my friend, is to forgive you for about the 70% of that book that's mine.
0: Good. Now I don't have to ask for permission before publishing.
1: That's a good point.
0: And I want to thank you for writing the foreword. I really do. It means a lot to me.
1: Yeah. You know who Father Larry Richards is, right?
0: Oh, I do. I love Father Larry.
1: All right, we got him coming up because he wrote a book, Being Man.
0: Yeah.
1: And he's going to talk about men.
0: Good.
1: And it's going to probably piggyback on what you've been saying.
0: Yeah, he's been ripping me off for years, honestly.
1: Yeah, he does that too. I am the original source.
0: Yeah, good stuff.
1: Thanks, Dave.
0: Thank you, Dr. Ray.
1: Father Larry Richards, when we return.

0: Christ Jesus shed his blood for our salvation and brought the grace of conversion to the whole world. 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From the Basilica of the Agony in Gethsemane, the solemn Mass of the Most Precious Blood of Jesus. 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
1: Hi, I'm Doug Keck, inviting you to join me next time for a special bookmark when we get to talk to Paul Kengor, Ph.D., about his work, American Pontiff Pope Leo XIV, and his plan to heal the church.
2: I think you can see that he's clearly shaping a different papacy than Francis. And people who think that this is Francis too, you're not watching carefully enough.
1: That's Paul Kengor, next time right here on Bookmark.
3: Our Lord Jesus prayed for the unity of the church. This oneness in the truth has joined believers across time and space, forming the mystical body of Christ.
4: The body of Christ could refer to Jesus's physical body he still has in glory in heaven. The body of Christ could refer to the Eucharist, but the body of Christ also refers to the church.
5: Father, I pray that they may be one as we are one, as you and I are one. This is the desire of Christ himself. So we can't simply set this aside. Divisions within the church are contrary to the prayer of Christ himself.
6: The unity of the church, it's not just an external juridical unity. It's a metaphysical unity with God by being incorporated as a member into Jesus's mystical body. So this unity is a matter of life and death.
7: 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Living Reverend Dr. Ray here in Ann Arbor, Michigan. Our dear friends, my bosses, Ave Maria Radio.

0: along with EWTN. What a delight to be able to do this program. Father Larry Riches has been with us from the beginning. You heard some powerful stuff from David Vacherez, Fatherhood by the Book. Well, Father Larry is going to give us a little more insight also into what it means in today's culture, which berates, negates, and basically makes men doofuses. Let's see what Father Larry has to say about that. Father Larry Richards, who's with me, has a very successful book. It's called Be a Man. I had a chance to be part of that book, but I was praying. I was praying the rosary in Aramaic
1: selfish.
0: While I levitated.
1: He didn't want
0: That's
1: to help
0: right.
1: this young priest. He was the big shot.
0: So you say be a man.
1: Yes.
0: What's the first chapter of Be a Man? What is the
1: first chapter
0: prime
1: is
0: characteristic?
1: First of all, it's funny because the first line of the book is, you are going to die. And I go,
0: okay,
1: nice
0: you start out with the
1: yeah, nice way to start
0: a
1: book.
0: Did you have a degree in counseling or something?
1: The first chapter is about be a man who begins with the end in mind. You know, so it's a very popular topic. But you want to wait when you die. I want you to think about the day you die. What do you want your family to say about you? What do you want your God to say about you? And you
0: I want
1: start
0: him to say,
1: living.
0: Look, he's moving.
1: Well, that would scare all of us. Some people are always afraid that when they read this book or the women are looking at it and go, it's about male toxic masculinity. It has nothing to do with that. If someone asks me what's the most important chapter, I always say chapter 2. Chapter 2 is be a man who lives as God's beloved son. And I talk about the reality that men and women, of course, need to know who they are. And when we were baptized, God looked at Jesus and he says, you are my son who I love, with whom I am pleased. And since we were baptized, he said the same thing. And every time we go to pray, God always says to us, you are my son, you are my daughter, and I love you. That's where it begins, because that's where strength comes
0: from. You know
1: from.
0: Who you are.
1: You know who you are. Even when it talks about fighting against the devil, Jesus fought against the devil after he knew he was God's beloved son. Now he could come with strength, and he was filled with the Holy Spirit, and then he could do battle with Satan because he knew who he was. And I think for men and women, it's important for them to know who they are. They are beloved sons and daughters of God. And once you get that, now you get the strength of God. And the strength of God is very different than the strength of the world, right? The world sits there and wants to fight, and we're all about who's stronger. Oh, please. God's strength is one who lays down his life or her life for other people.
0: I hope I'm not called to die.
1: Every day.
0: But how do I be a man on the little stuff, you know, through the day with my spouse? And how do I die?
1: I think the
0: to
1: best
0: them?
1: Thing is that we, you know, again, first of all, I always tell the men and everybody, I said, put three things on your mirror. And I'm sure you have it on your mirror if I was to go in your bathroom at
0: my name.
1: House.
0: I put my name
1: yeah,
0: there.
1: His name, I love Ray. I know, but when that's not there, it should be I am third. Meaning God is first, others are second, I am last. That is the life of masculinity. That your job is to give up your life every day for your wife and your children. What does that look like? You put their needs and their wants before yours. No one is on this earth to serve you, sir.
0: I don't want to be a doormat.
1: You are here to serve others. You choose to do as Jesus did.
0: I don't want to be a doormat.
1: You better not be a doormat.
0: That would just
1: no
0: live.
1: Men are no doormats. Being strong means that you are in charge and you surrender your life to Jesus Christ, and then Jesus lives inside of you. Remember, nobody takes my life from me. I lay it down. So you lay down your life for your wife, for your kids. But also, that means you're strong with them because they need a father. They don't need a buddy. They need someone who's going to love them enough to be strong with them and love them. And love is strength. Love is laying down your life. Again, every day. But you look at a crucifix, I always say, keep the crucifix. Always look at Jesus. Always look at Jesus. Always look at Jesus. That is what it is to be a man. Be like him. Can that ever be bad advice to tell people to just keep looking at Jesus? Say no, Ray.
0: No.
1: There you go.
0: I was trying to think of some pithy, insightful comment, and I couldn't.
1: No, of course not.
0: Edit this out. Edit the part where I stumbled. Are we going to talk some more about that be a man? Because
1: whatever
0: as,
1: you
0: as
1: want.
0: I
1: exist to do whatever Dr. Ray wants. You know that's why I'm here.
0: Well, that's not totally why you...
1: Well, Jesus is first, Dr. Ray is second. It's about...
2: I hope I'm

0: on his mirror.
1: He told me that's what I had to say, so I'm saying it.
2: Hope I'm on his mirror.
3: The guy enjoys ripping on me. Should have some comments after that from anyone. Sir?
4: Thank you, Dr. Ray. Dr. Ray, as a married man, and someone is called to be the head of the household spiritually, if there is a disagreement in me or my wife's interpretation of scriptures or really anything of the faith material, how should we go about discussing that, and how can I help lead those conversations?
3: You big dummy. How long you been married?
4: Seven glorious years.
3: You haven't learned to say yes, dear. Yes, that's very good.
4: I'm learning.
3: Okay. Typically what happens is an I say, you say. Here's my thought, here's your thought. The good news is this, and Father Deacon can correct me on this, the church doesn't really have a particular interpretation in virtually all the verses of Scripture, except for about six or seven of them, that you have to interpret them a certain way. So in that sense, if you asked your wife, okay, honey, why do you see it that way? What is it that makes you look at it like that? Rather than disputing her. Because if she feels like, well, you're the holy one, and I'm not as holy as you, and I don't pray the rosary in Aramaic like you do. If she feels that way, she's going to dig her heels in. So say to her, that's a good one, honey. I never thought of it that way. How'd you come to that conclusion? And then if you want to give her yours, sort of, but be careful, say, well, I've always looked at it like this. What do you think about that? So you're just taking all the head-to-head butting out of it. You know, scripture scratching, you know, just.
4: Yes, sir.
3: It's been said that people want to be understood more than they want to be agreed with.
4: I agree with that.
3: Other comments? Father Deacon, you have one?
5: I do.
3: All righty, sir.
6: Dave, talking about names reminds me of, I'm the youngest of four, and I have two older brothers, Joe and Jim. Then we had, my parents had Lynn, and I was supposed to be Lori. I turned out to be a guy, so I became Lawrence. And I grew up in a Byzantine Catholic church because of my mother's. And my father was agreed to see that the kids went to church. Apparently, when I was 3 years old, I was going to stay home with Dad because he didn't go to church. I didn't find this out till I was in my 20s. But I was going to stay home. He told me to go get dressed. And he was in a Byzantine church every Sunday after that. I got to give him his first Eucharist when he was a couple months short of 92.
3: Father Deacon Lawrence. Lawrence is a very powerful name, isn't it?
6: Yes. It's prominent in the East and West as a deacon. He patron saint of barbecues. That's why I love my Weber grill.
3: Yes, the Weber in the Old Testament is a very prominent name. Yeah.
6: And proto-deacon in the Byzantine Ukrainian Catholic Church in Toronto. Told me that my middle name, Dean, is short for deacon. And after I was ordained a deacon, I served from 1996 to 2000 at St. Joseph Byzantine Melkite Greek Catholic Church in Lansing, Michigan. Abuna, or Father Victor, told me that Hendrix means servant of the king. So
3: you had no choice but to be holy. I mean, there's no way. You were just like tunneled into being a deacon.
6: That's right. Yes.
3: I don't quite have the beautiful story you do. Okay. I asked my mom. I said, Mom, you know, why did you name me Raymond? And my mom said, we couldn't spell blech. That hurt. I mean, it hurt a little bit, you know. Thanks, Father Deacon.
6: Thank you.
3: Once again, we are at Ann Arbor in Michigan. And the Detroit Lions, have they ever been in a Super Bowl?
7: No.
3: Neither have the Cleveland Browns.
7: No.
3: That'd be wild if the Browns played the Lions in a Super Bowl. And who would you root for?
7: The Lions.
3: Jeez. Boy, they turn on you fast around here. They get hot.
6: The Lions were champions in the NFL before
3: in
6: the Super Bowl.
3: In the 50s. With the Browns. The Browns and the Lions butted heads in the 50s.
6: The team.

0: was part owned by Father John Ricardo's grandfather.
1: I didn't know that. All right, you all know who Father John Ricardo is, huh?
0: They should, Father John should buy the team.
1: But once again, the audience makes a show. They can replace me. We can't replace you. So I just very much appreciate you being here. It was the pizza with the pepperoni, wasn't it?
2: Yeah.
1: I noticed that. I had my books up there, and this is what you people were doing. It was like, where's the pepperoni? So I do thank you so very much, and I thank all of you for your kind attention here on Living Right with Dr. Ray. Until next time, walk with God. That's your infinite walk. All other walks end. See you. Hey, honey, new, huh? Thank you, sweetheart. Hello there, sir.

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1: Look who's stopping by At Home with Jim and Joy. 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
6: Hello, I'm Jeanette Williams. 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

0: The Holy Father's prayer intention for the month of June is for the value of sports. 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

0: Here we are, here we are. Welcome to my office. Right this way, Kateri. Would you like to sit here?
1: Oh, please, Bartholomew Fisher. My eyes are dim and cannot see well. Do you mind if I sit over there?
0: Oh, well, of course, be my guest.
1: Ah.
0: And now, Miss Mead, let's find you a seat.
2: Do call me Margaret.
3: Oh, and do call me Bartholomew, or Bart, whichever.
2: Bartholomew is fine.
1: Oh, please forgive me, Bartholomew Fisher. I have bumped into this table and knocked down all your gods or ancestors?
0: Gods? Ancestors? Oh no. These are chess pieces. It's a game. We move the little pieces around the squares.
1: A game, I see. Well, I am sorry, Bartholomew Fisher. My eyes are dim and cannot see well. I got smallpox as a child. I was only 4. It killed my mother and father and so many others. I thank God I was spared, but as you can see, I have been left with many scars and my eyes. I have been bumping into things since then. My Mohawk name, Tekakwitha, it means she who bumps into things. So again, I apologize for living up to my name and bumping your, your chess.
0: Don't worry about that, Kateri. Just have a seat. May I help you?
1: Well, I believe that I will be fine. Thank you.
2: And I'll just sit here, Bartholomew.
0: Can I get either of you some coffee? Or I guess with you, Margaret, some kava?
2: Well, yes. And a bit of sugar, if you don't mind.
1: I do not know what it is, this coffee, kava, but I am fine. I am not thirsty, but I thank you very much.
0: I'm sure you're both wondering why you are here tonight. Well, as it turns out, we are here tonight to see how history judges you.
1: Who is history? Someone very important from your tribe?
0: No, it's an expression. It just means, how will your lives be judged? Not only by those who are living during your time, but more importantly, by those who lived long after your time. Will you be forgotten? Will you be famous? Will you be remembered as a saint? Or perhaps even a scoundrel? Or something in between? Now that I think of it, the interesting thing is that Kateri was not far from the truth when she asked, who is this?

0: This history fellow. Impeccable timing. That would be him now. He can't wait to meet you both. Well, Mr. Bassett, the floor is yours. Don't be too hard on them. Don't be too soft either.
1: Well, with all the materials you gave me to review, I think we'll get to the truth, whether they like it or not.
0: Perfect. Ladies, may I introduce you to a good friend of mine, Mr. Bassett. He'll be assisting me tonight by asking you both a series of questions and judging you accordingly. Mr. Bassett, if you would take your seat over here. A word of warning, don't even think about lying. Mr. Bassett sees deeper than most and knows more than you can believe.
2: Now, who have we here?
0: The American anthropologist, Margaret Mead, and Kateri Tekewitha, a Native American Mohawk Indian.
1: Mead and Tekewitha. Let's begin with Ms. Tekewitha. Do you promise to tell the truth?
3: Yes, I must always tell the truth. I pray to God that he will help me to tell only the truth.
1: Now, Ms. Tekewitha, you are a Mohawk, am I correct?
3: Yes, although my mother was an Algonquin, a tribe always at war with the Mohawk.
1: Oh?
3: Yes. You must understand that when the number of men in any tribe was lessened by sickness or war, that tribe would raid another and take its women. This was especially true of the Mohawk. That is the name given to them by their enemies. Mohawk. It means man-eaters.
1: Because... I'm afraid to ask.
3: Because the Mohawks would eat their captured enemies after torturing them in most horrible ways. But the Mohawk, my father's people, my people, called themselves the people of the Flint, Kanyinkehaka. My father was a chief in the Turtle Clan, and my mother was captured in a raid on her Algonquin village.
1: And both your parents died of smallpox?
3: Yes, and my younger brother as well. I pray for them continually. My mother was a Christian, and I believe so were my mother's mother and father. The Algonquin had received the gospel from the French Jesuits much earlier. But the Mohawks, not yet, not until later. In truth, the Mohawks believed the French and the Algonquin to be their enemies, and both were Christian. And so my father's people did not like Christians. Am I saying too much?
1: No, no, you're doing just fine. So you say your mother's people were Christians, but your father's tribe, the Mohawks, were not?
3: Yes, that is correct. Since my father's people were not Christian, I could not be openly and fully Christian for some time. I do not remember much about them, my mother and father. I was so young when they died. After my father and mother's death, I was taken into the longhouse of my father's brother. He was also a chief in the village, Kaugnawaga, that is its name, the name of my village.
1: When did your village allow Christians?
3: That is a difficult question. There was much hatred. Kaugnawaga was burned down by French and Algonquin when I had lived about 10 women.

0: years. Everything was destroyed by Christians. French and Algonquin Christians. Very strange, but the Mohawks had attacked French settlements and were enemies of the Algonquin. Many other Mohawk villages were destroyed. Winter came. Many perished. I survived along with my father's brother and his wife. We fled and with others built a new village, also called Caughnawaga, and we began again. All that is to say that by that time, many were like my mother, Christians who were captured from their Algonquin villages. So slowly, more Christian practices were allowed. It was not long before my father's brother allowed Jesuit fathers into our longhouse. We were finally allowed a priest. Father Pierron, yes. I loved him, Father Pierron. We even had a chapel built. Such a joy. But forgive me, I'm wandering. You must understand, as daughter of the chief, that is to say, adopted by my father's brother, I was expected to hold to Mohawk ways. And so there was conflict in the village. I remember so clearly one particularly bad time. This comes to mind so painfully. We were at war with the Mohegans. They had attacked Caughnawaga. They had raided Mohawk territory. So there was a great war between the Mohawks and the Mohegans. And here I am deeply ashamed of my people. The captured Mohegans were tortured and killed and then eaten. Their flesh was eaten. I could not stop them. Father Pierron could not stop them, though he was allowed to baptize them first. They tried to get them not to kill, in Jesus' name, not to eat their enemies. But it is the Mohawk way. I pray for my people. I did not wish to marry. I wished to give myself entirely to Christ, as the nuns. And indeed, I have. I have given myself entirely to Christ. This is incomprehensible to Mohawk. A woman is to marry. She must marry. They tried to force me to marry two times. Once when I was older, and once young, but I refused. They thought me perverse, treated me like a slave, but I held out, treating them with the utmost love, the love of Christ. They could not understand, not unless they became Christians. This was all before I was baptized.
1: I was assuming you had already been baptized.
0: No, not until I had lived about 20 winters. It was Easter. It was so beautiful. But the Mohawks in the village, once they heard that I, a daughter of a village chief, had become a Christian, then I was ill-treated. Stones were thrown at me. But I accepted all for Christ. Words spilled against me, unjust and unholy accusations. And so I longed to live among Christians, just Christians. And this wish, this prayer, soon came true. I escaped to Salt St. Louis, Kanawake. That is its name. It was full of Mohawk and Algonquin followers of Christ. There I could finally worship my God. Here I could leave the old ways behind. The fathers put up two trees outside Kanawake. They said, at the first, leave behind your drunkenness, at the second, your unholy sexual ways. They cannot be a part of your new life. I did not drink this poison which destroyed so many of my people. The priests hated it. It was brought to us by the Dutch fur traders. And I have such a desire for purity, such a desire to be a holy virgin. This was much easier in my new home. The men were so much better because they were Christian. I do not wish to go into detail.
2: I object!
1: Miss Mead, you are not an attorney involved in this case, but are, like Miss Tekakwitha here, on trial, if I might put it that way.
2: If I may say so. I am an expert witness, as you'll see if you look in your credentials. An anthropologist, one who has certainly earned the respect of others in her field.
3: That is true. It seems, if I can put it this way, Margaret Mead is almost worshipped as a god or goddess, both by the public and by her fellow anthropologists.
2: I thank you, Bartholomew. You speak the truth.
3: Of course, there are a few dissenters from that opinion, but let's not worry about that at the moment.
1: Miss Mead, what is your objection?
2: If we are going to have history properly judge Miss Kateri Tekakwitha, then I think we'd better be careful about the, how may I put this, about the distortions, we might call them, that her acceptance of Christianity brings to her assessment of native Mohawk ways. I will confess right up front that I do not have expertise in the Mohawk, or even more generally in the Iroquois Indian of the Northeast. Well, I did study the Indians of an unrelated tribe on a reservation in Omaha, but my main area of expertise lies in the Polynesians, particularly the Samoans. You may perhaps have heard of my book, Coming of Age in Samoa.
3: I'm fairly certain it's still the best-selling anthropology book of all time, at least in the top two or three.
2: I thank you again, Bartholomew. I would like you to be aware, as I said, of the distorting effects of Christianity on a native culture, particularly in regard to sexuality. It seems to me that Kateri's people may have been quite sexually natural before the arrival of Christianity, viewing sex as a pleasant and wholesome activity, and not something sinful or evil. Kateri's unnatural attitude could only have come from the French Christians who were the priests evangelizing these poor natives. Therefore, her embrace of virginity is something fundamentally good in and of itself, and her rejection of sex as something fundamentally evil must be judged by history as an alien, and I must say most emphatically, unhealthy attitude. And there is no doubt that this attitude, which can and does cause a kind of neurosis in its adherents, came from Christianity. I contrast this attitude with that of the Samoan natives, which was entirely wholesome and proper, where sexual pleasure was a natural good to be enjoyed without the burden of guilt before, during, or outside the confines of marriage. To be enjoyed without care or anxiety, the kind of anxiety Christianity has woefully foisted upon our own culture in regard to sexuality. History must therefore judge the Samoans positively, approvingly. But I submit that in contrast, history must judge Kateri as accepting Christianity too fervently, too tightly, too seriously, and embracing an unnatural anxiety for sexual passion.

0: It has caused an unnatural desire for sexual purity.
1: I object.
0: What? Bartholomew?
1: I'm sorry. I must object on two counts. First of all, I believe that in order for history to judge Kateri Tekakwitha accurately and soberly, it must listen to her own account of herself.
0: Yes.
1: Second, with all due respect, as much as history has judged your work on Samoa kindly, I'm not sure it will continue to do so.
2: The first objection by Miss Mead is overruled. The second, by Dr. Fisher, both parts, is sustained. Continue, Ms. Tekakwitha.
3: I do not understand what you all are saying, but I will continue if you wish. As I was saying, I am so happy now at Kanawake. I go to Mass at dawn, and then again a short while later. I pray the Holy Rosary to our most beautiful Virgin Mary, and I pray for so many hours before the Blessed Sacrament. It is like heaven to me. I feel him there. His love is almost too much. Can you imagine how I, such a poor sinner, must feel to be able to receive him in the Mass? Father Cholinek gave me this great gift when I had been but 2 moons at Kaunawake. On Christmas, I was able to receive him the very day that Christ came into the world. For this greatest gift, I cannot do enough. I see my Savior on the cross, tortured like the enemies of the Mohawk. Why does he do this for sinners? For me, for my people, for all people? Who can understand this goodness? So I offer small penances when I can. So small by comparison. I have joined my sisters. They have become my sisters in the Holy Family Association. We pray together. We sing to our Lord together. We offer penances. We serve others in our Lord's name. We pray for others, for ourselves, for our people. I love my sisters, especially Mary Therese. But even now, I am asked to marry. But I cannot. I belong to Christ, Christ alone. I have taken a vow. I am Christ's bride. My mother is the Blessed Mother herself.
2: Miss Kateri, are you all right?
3: I perhaps could lay down a bit of rest.
4: Oh, she's skin and bones.
1: Place this under her head.
3: Forgive me. I wish I were not so weak.
2: Do you wish to continue, Miss Kateri?
3: Yes. I must make it to Easter, to the day of the resurrection. Is there a priest I wish to make?
4: You need a doctor, not a priest.
1: I'll run and get both.
3: Jesus. Mary.
2: Dr. Fisher. That won't be necessary.
4: The poor dear. Why, she's dead.
1: Mr. Brissette,
5: I think you should be aware. The Miss Tekakwitha's death was brought on in no small part by her extreme penances. I believe out of humility, she did not wish to speak about them, but I'm sure they must enter into your judgment. Katir and her friends frequently lashed themselves on bare shoulders until bloody. She was constantly fasting, and when she ate, would mix ashes with her food. She prayed for hours at the chapel at Kanawake and walked in her bare feet in the snow. She burned her legs and feet with hot coals. In fact, burned a hole through at least one of her feet.
0: What? That's horrible. That's unnatural. I hope history will judge those terrible French priests and their harsh penances with the harshness they deserve. Oh, the poor girl. The poor girl.
5: Actually, the French priest did not know about the harsh penances, or didn't know at first. Katir and her friends did all this in secret. And when the priests found out, they severely chastised Katir and her friends. In her defense, and perhaps in defense of the French priest, I think you should note as well that the initiation practices of the Mohawks were themselves quite harsh. Burning oneself and extreme fasting were all part of the Mohawks' way of toughening up their people in case they were captured and tortured by other tribes. And when babies were born, they were held under freezing cold water.
0: Her face! Look at her face!
1: And I would like to submit the following evidence. Whatever judgment history makes of Keturi Tekakwitha's life, this miracle must be considered essential evidence.
2: I agree, Dr. Fisher.
6: I agree.
2: Miss Mead, history cannot stop, even for death. I shall return so that we may continue our inquiry.

0: A Saints vs. Scoundrels-related holy reminder is the book Saints vs. Scoundrels, debating life's greatest questions. 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
1: I think it's probably more important now than ever that people watch Pro Life Weekly. 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

0: Hello and welcome once again to episode number 6 in our series of the origins of Catholicism in English colonial America. I'm Father Charles Connor from Mount St. Mary's Seminary in Emmitsburg, Maryland, a priest of the Diocese of Scranton, and I certainly welcome you back. It's so hard to leave Newtown Manor. We're still here, soaking in the richness and the great, great history. Here's a little more from Edwin Beitzel. The date of the first church built at Newtown is clearly established in the record of the settling of the estate of Robert Cole, a carpenter of Newtown, who was one of the witnesses to Mr. William Breton's deed. The church, a wooden structure, was located within the boundaries of the present church graveyard, which has been in continuous use since 1662 and probably before that time, as it appears certain that this ground was originally the private burial lot of the Breton family. The story just goes on and on in absolutely a fascinating manner. And joining me now is Len Delahaye, who is a longtime parishioner and whose name was Mattingly. You can find Mattinglys all over Catholic Southern Maryland, and I have the honor of meeting one. Thank you.
1: Thank you
0: so much for joining us. Tell us a little bit about your own family origins here, Len.
1: Well, I've lived here in Compton for my entire life. I was born just across the creek there. Had my first communion here, baptized here. My children are raised and baptized and married in this very church here. My husband's family, the Delahaye family, have occupied the manor house for a number of years. Prior to that, the home was occupied by the Alveys, who were also related to the Delahayes. So the Delahaye family has been in this building for many, many years.
0: And really, I mean, so if you look at your own family, the Mattinglys, your parents, your grandparents, your great-grandparents, your great-great, you're of English heritage, obviously, and yes, they came over during the colonial period.
1: They did. We have now since begun recently to begin the restoration of the manor house. In 1980, they had begun the restoration of the manor house. And they replaced the roof, had done some extensive repairs, which actually was good because that's what made the building stand like it is today.
0: Sure, sure, yeah.
1: So for 30 years, we've come to church and looked over here and said, we really should do something with the manor house. Yeah.
0: Well, I know your husband, Ron, is going to join us in the church, and we're going to go in. This is, of course, a very modern structure. It's only 1731, you know. So we're going to take a look at this modern church and get some more fascinating details. So please stay with us. And Len, thank you so much for joining us.
1: Thank you.
2: 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Monday, Father James Mallon explores health for the mind, body, and soul in Cross Training. 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Former NFL great Danny Abramowitz and his Catholic coaching staff get souls ready for the big game every Wednesday on Cross

The goal. Thursday, meet Catholic sports legends who put Jesus Christ first in Fields and Faith. Every Friday, author Jason Craig leads men through the stages of initiation into manhood in Rites of Passage, leaving

0: So these were the real Catholic heroes, the members of the Society of Jesus from the 17th century to the 19th century, who brought the Catholic faith to so many generations of marvelous Catholic people here at Newtown Manor, St. Mary's County, Southern Maryland. Now we're going to make our way into the foyer of the church, and Ron Delahey is here, and he's waiting to tell us a very fascinating story, aren't you, Ron?
1: Come on.
0: How are you, Ron?
1: Fine.
0: I'm dying to hear this story you have to tell us here.
1: Yeah.
0: And it has to do with right in the vestibule of the church
1: right
0: here.
1: Right in this area.
0: Boyhood recollections. You're still a boy, but this is just a couple years ago now.
1: So we had to dig it up. We even had no idea there was...
0: What brought you down here to dig it up in the first place?
1: It was rotten.
0: I see. So it had to be the floor.
1: See, it wasn't
0: was
1: this bricks.
0: Yes, I see. Bricks. Okay.
1: And we
0: You start you and your you it was you and your father, wasn't
1: yeah.
0: it? And you started digging it up?
1: Digging it up. And so as we started digging, we hit a human being. And I said, I was just a kid, like maybe 15.
0: 15, can you imagine?
1: And I said, what are we gonna do with this? So we went and got the priest, and he come in there, and he said, we didn't even know it either.
0: Yeah, he had no idea that anyone was
1: No, he said no.
0: No one did, probably.
1: And he said, well, what we got to do is find out if there's any more. So we moved all the bricks, but there was only two. Two dead ones. And then we put it all back together. And it was just that simple.
0: And they eventually were taken, though, from here, weren't they, and reinterred outside?
1: What they said they were going to do. I didn't stay here for it. They were going to bury it where this tombstone is.
0: Bury where the tombstone is, sure.
1: Yeah, right out here. It was still right there.
0: But this was an original burial ground for early Jesuits, probably going back to the, to the 18th century anyway.
1: Well, they had to do it because the Indians was coming in and stealing them.
0: Was stealing the bodies?
1: Bodies.
0: For heaven's sake.
1: Yeah, and that's why they were doing that.
0: I see.
1: They figured if they buried it here, Indians knew that they had floors and things, so they didn't pay no attention looking there.
0: Well, that is positively fascinating. Ron, I want to thank you. We're going to make our way into the church, but I want to thank you for this fascinating story you're telling us, and we're going to go in, and I understand George is going to tell us a bit more about this fascinating structure of 1731, where people have been devoutly practicing the Catholic faith. So we'll make our way now into the church and hear some more very interesting stories. Well, we have come into the interior of this 1731 church dedicated to St. Francis Xavier. I'm fascinated with these colonial pews that one finds in this particular period of time of church architecture. And our good friend George Matisic is here
2: to see
0: us
2: again,
0: once
2: Father.
0: Again and to tell us a bit about the inside of the church. We see St. Francis Xavier protecting us there over the altar. But George, this, of course, goes back to 1731, this structure. Well, what are some of the major things you will come to your mind that we'd be interested
2: in? Well, it's interesting that this church is arranged, and most of the time I think churches were built east to west. This church is aligned with St. Francis Xavier's feast day. So they came out on his feast day, put a stake
0: in December, right?
2: December 3rd.
0: December 3rd.
2: And they put a stake in the ground, and they watched the sun come up. And when they did it, that's how they aligned this church. And the same chapel down at St. Mary City is done the same way. So the original church is just the main part. It was built in 1731, very plain looking. Because remembering, Catholics were still being kind of persecuted by...
0: Very much so, yes.
2: ...by not having office or being around, so they made it look very plain. So from the outside, there was no steeple, no bell tower, or nothing like this one. Very square, plain building, like a meeting house, a tobacco barn, whatever. Uh-huh. But inside, as you can see, we have vaulted ceilings. We have a two-aisle church coming down, which kind of makes it look at kind of like someone told me Anglican in presence, not a center aisle like most Catholic churches have it. Kind of Anglican inside because the Anglican church was the predominant church.
0: Sure.
2: And then in 1767, we added on the back is the vestibule, an octagon type shape, and put the choir loft in. So that was a little bit of freedom. And one of the things that remind me is that in 1765, that because the French and Indian War was going on, all the Catholics were taxed.
0: Yes.
2: By the English to help support the war.
0: Yeah, sure.
2: Only the Catholics. So that kind of opened the door. So then Father Ashby at the

0: time did this building. But at the same time, other parishes in the county, St. Aloysius, Medley Necks, were built during that time period. So Father Walton, who was the superior, went on a building spree.
1: I see.
0: And then afterwards, in 1816, they added the sacristy onto the back. But again, it was after the War of 1812, and things began to flourish, so they put it on.
1: George, how many would this church now accommodate?
0: About 150 people.
1: 150 people. And we want to look, we want to make our way up here and look at this beautiful piece of history. And I know you have plenty to tell us about that.
0: Well, this is interesting. It was a foster child for several years. And the story goes that in 1816, when they added the sacristy on, we did the altar area. This was part of the original altar. We don't know if it was from 1731 or 1765. They divided the altar in half and gave it to two families over in the 7th District, over by Holy Angels Sacred Heart, the Manley family and the Bailey family, and so that Mass could be serviced in the homes because they didn't have any parishes over there.
1: Sure.
0: And then the Bailey family house burned down, their half burned down. Mm-hmm. The Manley family had it, and so in the 1950s, they gave it to the St. Mary's Historical Society, and it rested in someone's basement until 2 years ago when I followed the string and located it and brought it back for us. And we've had some interpretation of it. It's a tetragrammation, if I got the word pronounced right, and the center part is a little part of a Yahweh in the middle, and then the stars coming out, and then the Baroque style along the way. So it fits in with the time period of what was going on. So we do it from the Jesuits.
1: George, is there much connection between the St. Mary's County Historical Society and the various Catholic parishes here?
0: Yes, there is. They most of them are Catholic members, and they maintain the history. And you can go there to the Historical Society and find a good collection of the history of
1: Isn't
0: the county.
1: Wonderful. Well, and everything we find here is a good collection of everything spiritual. What a wonderful pilgrimage we're having. George, I can't thank you enough for the church, the manor house, all your great, great knowledge here. Thanks so much for joining us.
0: Right.

0: In our darkest hour, in our deepest sorrow, God calls out to those who are lost with the voice of His shepherds. 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On the Global Catholic Network, EWTN.
1: Hello, I'm Johnette Williams. Since the inception of feminism, society's understanding of marriage, family, motherhood, and even human nature itself has gradually been reshaped. Dr. Carrie Gress argues that these cultural shifts have not produced the fulfillment they promised, but have instead contributed to growing confusion about identity, relationship, and gender differences. That's Women of Grace. Today at 1 p.m. Eastern here on EWTN.

Welcome back to our second segment of the program. We have moved in this segment from Newtown Manor back down to Colton Point, Maryland. And we are filming this segment in the St. Clements Island Museum, directly across the bay, if you will, from the famous St. Clements Island, which we've already introduced you to. And joining me for this segment of the program is Miss Catholic Southern Maryland herself, Millie Huseman. I must tell you that Millie and her husband, Mike Huseman, have been very dear friends of mine for many years. And as soon as we envisioned this project, this pilgrimage, this series, Millie jumped on the bandwagon. And I really have to credit you, Millie, because many of the people that you have heard interviewed in this series up to this point, and some of those who will follow this episode, are at Millie's recommendation. She knew the various people who were literal gold mines of information on their respective areas of Southern Maryland. So, Millie, I can't thank you enough for all that you've done for

0: for us in this program, and certainly EWTN joins with me in thanking you for all your help as well.
1: You're very welcome.
0: Now, one of the gentlemen I have been mentioning in this series up to now was a fellow by the name of Thomas Gerard, and I'm interviewing his 9th great-granddaughter here. And what can you tell us a little bit about this famous man from whom you and your husband are both descended, actually?
1: Dr. Gerard was a surgeon and a prominent Maryland person who arrived here in 1637. He did not come on the Ark and Dove, but he did have a relative who did. Mm-hmm. He actually lived here in Colton's Point, and he was the first proprietor of the manor, St. Clement's Manor. And he actually went on to acquire a lot of land, and he married Susanna Snow. They together had, I think, 10 children, maybe 8 children. There was another marriage. Rose Tucker was the second wife. Mm-hmm. But he's actually was buried, he and Susanna, down here, right down the road here, that direction.
0: On the shoreline here.
1: Mm-hmm.
0: Yeah.
1: And the way that my husband and I connect through him is that his daughter, Susanna, like I said, was my great-grandmother, mm-hmm. many generations. Mm-hmm. And Mike, my husband, his grandmother was, we believe, to be Elizabeth, who married Nehemiah Blackston. Mm-hmm. And another sister that they had was Anne, and we've also understood that Anne's husband was the great-great-grandfather of George Washington, our first president. So it's very interesting, and it goes on and on. We actually have traced back to the 1400s, the grandparents of Dr. Thomas Gerard.
0: Well, it's a phenomenal story in itself to think that you can trace your own family origin, mm-hmm. and your husband Mike can trace his family origin, back through so many generations of Catholicism. So we read about in the textbooks, we studied in Catholic grammar schools when I was growing up, there would always be sections on the Calvert family, the various Lords Baltimore and Father Andrew White and these wonderful people. But to think that we can still come to Southern Maryland, to what I like to refer to as Catholic Southern Maryland, and meet people whose family pedigrees go all the way back to those days. Now, going all the way back to those days brings us, of course, to 1634, Millie. And we're in this marvelous museum, but this beautiful mural behind us here depicts, of course, Father White and the pilgrims landing here in March of 1634. And many of the faces that you will see on this mural depict not the original pilgrims who came, not the original Catholic settlers who so devoutly recited the Litany of the Holy Cross and so forth, but rather the facial expressions depict more contemporary people who are matched up, if you will, with some of those original settlers. But tell us a bit, if you will, about this beautiful mural that we're sitting in front of here.
1: This is a beautiful piece of artwork. And what he did, as you said, he used the faces of the local people who had given so much here in being devoted to this museum. Mm-hmm. But he actually shows you the scene that took place. You know, when they
0: shows
1: did
0: it very beautifully, too. It really
1: yes.
0: does.
1: Now, the gentleman that is kneeling, the only one kneeling, has the barrel, is my brother, Jay.
0: Your brother, Jay Guy.
1: Jay Guy. And Jay, you know, has taught me a lot with history, and he's my oldest brother. I'm the mm-hmm. youngest of 8. And I have to tell you that when he tells the story of what he felt happened, the way this came about, he wrote that the barrel represents the heavy burden that he felt was happening trying to get it off the ground. Because, mm-hmm. you mm-hmm. know, it started in the 50s. They were starting to think about, you know, economic tourism and what they wanted to do in the county here,
0: yeah.
1: Blessed Mother's County, St. Mary's County.
0: Blessed Mother's
1: and,
0: County is
1: yes,
0: right.
1: And then Father John Madigan, who now has since passed, came up with the inspiration to have the annual Blessing of the Fleet, which we do every
0: tell,
1: year.
0: Tell us
1: the
0: about
1: first
0: the Blessing
1: weekend
0: of the Fleet.
1: In October.
0: Really, it's very important. Can you
1: very
0: just tell us
1: a little bit? Very exciting, yes. Father said, you have to reenact what took place here. He recognized the value of what was going mm-hmm, on here with mm-hmm. St. Clement's Island directly in front of this,
0: that's right.
1: you know, location. And he said, so let's do it. So my brother Jay was a charter member, And so they all got together and said, yeah, let's do it. So that started building up the community support.
0: I know there's something else very close and very dear to your heart, and that is the Mother of Light Shrine, which is located directly out in front of this St. Clement's Island Museum. And we're going to conclude this segment with Millie and a few other very dear friends who we will introduce you to, and they will all talk about the significance of the Mother of Light Shrine and how that must tie into a pilgrimage, which we hope so many of you will make to Catholic Southern Maryland. Stay with us for the final segment of our program.
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0: We are concluding this segment of our program in front of the Mother of Light Shrine, which is located directly in front of the St. Clement's Island Museum. And to my left, here in the bay, is the famous St. Clement's Island itself. And I'm once again speaking with the foundress of the Mother of Light Shrine, Millie Huseman. And Millie, before we get started at all, you have two very, very wonderful Catholic ladies that you want to introduce to us this evening.
4: Thank you, Father. I would like you to meet Joan Wierzynski, and she is a very dear friend, as well as Dawn Spranger. But I would like to tell you that Joan happens to be the great aunt of Father John Paul Mary at EWTN.
0: And I would certainly want to add as well that both Dawn and Joan, in addition to Millie, all three of these ladies have really gone overboard to make our stay, that is to say mine and all of our EWTN crew who are with us on this pilgrimage, as comfortable and as delightful as possible. And ladies, we want to thank you for that, for all you've done for us. Well, now, we want to talk about the Mother of Light Shrine, and again, this is part of, a very important part of, that which will comprise an individual or a group pilgrimage to Catholic Southern Maryland. So, Millie, tell us first of all how you got this shrine started, and we'll talk a little bit about this concept of the pilgrimage, and ladies, we want to get your thoughts on the very, very real importance of this whole, the shrine, the whole area in your own lives. We'll start with Millie.
4: Thank you, Father. I had an inspiration many years ago to build this. It's almost 18 years old. So I asked my mom, since the island, St. Clement's Island, almost used to touch this property. It was 400 acres back in 1634, mm-hmm. and it's now down to 40 acres. We believe Father Andrew White actually walked this property, and it's like we believe the first mission of evangelization in the mainland.
0: Almost without a doubt, he would have had to, sure.
4: Because the Indians all lived here. But anyway, I asked my mother, who was still alive at the time. My dad had died, but my mom was alive, and she lived here. And I said, Mom, I said, why don't you build a shrine? She said, I want you to do it. And I said, well, let's do it together. She said, I'm dying. She had lung cancer. It was mm-hmm. March, and she died June 19th, 1994.
0: God bless her.
4: Yes. But
0: so
4: she,
0: it's heaven and earth connected
4: heaven,
0: here.
4: It's
0: shrine,
4: a shrine built
0: it?
4: Between heaven and earth.
0: Indeed it
4: yes.
0: is. Ladies, let me get your thoughts on this wonderful shrine and this wonderful part of the world where you've lived your lives. The importance of it for both of you. Just speak right from the heart, as they say.
5: I think for me, it's the pilgrims that come. I've felt in my own life touched by all the people as they come to the shrine and they pray in front of our Blessed Mother. We have the Living Rosary here with the Knights of Columbus often, mm-hmm. and we remember that Mary is our patroness of the United States, and it's a good reminder for everybody to remember to pray, and the times that we're in now, we remember the Fatima message, to remember to pay,

0: pray for world peace. And it's very encouraging when we have people that come and pray the rosary here at the shrine.
1: Oh, sure.
0: Just being here with Millie, Millie's received many cards back from people saying how they've been moved by praying the rosary here at the shrine.
1: Joan, how about you?
2: Well, I'm a native of this area, the 7th District in St. Mary's County. Uh-huh. And I just grew up here, and I just love the area and love the people. They're so helpful to everyone. And coming here to pray, it's so serene. And you can just really sit and contemplate and say the rosary. And that's one thing that we all have to do is the rosary.
1: Indeed.
2: It is
1: absolutely
2: so important that we do that, because the devil does not like it when we do.
1: That's very true. Indeed, he does not. And I have a sneaking suspicion Father John Paul is very proud of his aunt, too. I really think so. So we've met three very wonderful Catholic women, and this Mother of Light Shrine has to be part and parcel of a tour, of a pilgrimage, as I said earlier, either individually, families, or groups. I've led groups. In fact, I was leading a group a few years ago. My own father was in that pilgrimage along with me, and that's the first time I met Millie Huseman right here on these very grounds. And she, as I say, she and her husband, Mike, have become very, very dear friends of mine over the years. So we cannot encourage enough our listening audience to really come to the roots of their Catholic faith in the United States of America by coming to Catholic Southern Maryland. Tomorrow, we're going to travel up to Charles County, a little north of here, and we're going to Chapel Point, to St. Thomas Manor, an ancient Jesuit manor, along with St. Ignatius Church, and we will have much more to explore on the slopes overlooking the very beautiful Port Tobacco River. So stay with us for our next installment of this series on the origins of Catholicism in English Catholic America.

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1: The canonical Gospels and letters that we know today as the 27 books of the New Testament were not the only texts that were circulating at this time.
2: For the early Christians, it was very important to have a connection with the apostles because every community in these early generations were very concerned to pass on the authentic teaching of Christ.
3: Jesus seems to very distinctly have wanted us to rely on human witnesses. I mean, one of the things Jesus could have done is Jesus could have himself written a gospel. We ourselves have this dependence on the church and that unbroken line of apostolic tradition, and this becomes the foundation for the whole system of holy orders. We need that unbroken line of apostolic tradition that unites us to the church that Christ instituted.

0: wife learned about something called the Eucharist. That's what we're missing, she said.
1: This is the new evangelization. This is the Holy Spirit leading his people home to the one true church.
2: So the Pope introduced you to Jesus and his mother Mary.
1: Tom Peterson invites you to witness true accounts of redemption, conversion, and transformation.
3: And I just kneel in front of him and I start asking him,

O God, come to my aid. O Lord, make haste to help me. Glory be to the Father, and to the Son, and to the Holy Spirit, as it was in the beginning, is now, and ever shall be, world without end. Amen. The First Salutation. Through the intercession of Saint Michael and the celestial choir of seraphim, may it please God to make us worthy to receive into our hearts the fire of his perfect charity. Amen. Our Father who art in heaven, hallowed be thy name. Thy kingdom come, thy will be done on earth as it is in heaven. Give us this day our daily bread, and forgive us our trespasses, as we forgive those who trespass against us. And lead us not into temptation, but deliver us from evil. Amen. Hail Mary, full of grace, the Lord is with thee. Blessed art thou amongst women, and blessed is the fruit of thy womb, Jesus. Holy Mary, Mother of God, pray for us sinners now and at the hour of our death. Amen. Hail Mary, full of grace, the Lord is with thee. Blessed art thou among women, and blessed is the fruit of thy womb, Jesus. Holy Mary, Mother of God, pray for us sinners now and at the hour of our death. Amen. Hail Mary, full of grace, the Lord is with thee. Blessed art thou among women, and blessed is the fruit of thy womb, Jesus. Holy Mary, Mother of God, pray for us sinners now and at the hour of our death. Amen. The Second Salutation. Through the intercession of Saint Michael and the celestial choir of cherubim, may God grant us the grace to abandon the ways of sin and follow the path of Christian perfection. Amen. Our Father, who art in heaven, hallowed be thy name. Thy kingdom come, thy will be done, on earth as it is in heaven. Give us this day our daily bread, and forgive us our trespasses, as we forgive those that trespass against us. And lead us not into temptation, but deliver us from evil. Amen. Hail Mary, full of grace, the Lord is with thee. Blessed art thou amongst women, and blessed is the fruit of thy womb, Jesus. Holy Mary, Mother of God, pray for us sinners, now and at the hour of our death. Amen. Hail Mary, full of grace, the Lord is with thee. Blessed art thou among women, and blessed is the fruit of thy womb, Jesus. Holy Mary, Mother of God, pray for us sinners, now and at the hour of our death. Amen. Hail Mary, full of grace, the Lord is with thee. Blessed art thou amongst women, and blessed

fruit of thy womb, Jesus. Holy Mary, Mother of God, pray for us sinners now and at the hour of our death. Amen. The third salutation. Through the intercession of Saint Michael and the celestial choir of thrones, may it please God to infuse into our hearts a true and earnest spirit of humility. Amen. Our Father, who art in heaven, hallowed be thy name. Thy kingdom come, thy will be done, on earth as it is in heaven. Give us this day our daily bread, and forgive us our trespasses, as we forgive those who trespass against us. And lead us not into temptation, but deliver us from evil. Amen. Hail Mary, full of grace, the Lord is with thee. Blessed art thou amongst women, and blessed is the fruit of thy womb, Jesus. Holy Mary, Mother of God, pray for us sinners, now and at the hour of our death. Amen. Hail Mary, full of grace, the Lord is with thee. Blessed art thou among women, and blessed is the fruit of thy womb, Jesus. Holy Mary, Mother of God, pray for us sinners now and at the hour of our death. Amen. Hail Mary, full of grace, the Lord is with thee. Blessed art thou amongst women, and blessed is the fruit of thy womb, Jesus. Holy Mary, Mother of God, pray for us sinners now and at the hour of our death. Amen. The fourth salutation. Through the intercession of Saint Michael and the celestial choir of dominations, may it please God to grant us the grace to have dominion over our senses and to correct our depraved passion. Amen. Our Father, who art in heaven, hallowed be thy name. Thy kingdom come, thy will be done, on earth as it is in heaven. Give us this day our daily bread, and forgive us our trespasses, as we forgive those who trespass against us. And lead us not into temptation, but deliver us from evil. Amen. Hail Mary, full of grace, the Lord is with thee. Blessed art thou amongst women, and blessed is the fruit of thy womb, Jesus. Holy Mary, Mother of God, pray for us sinners now and at the hour of our death. Amen. Hail Mary, full of grace, the Lord is with thee. Blessed art thou among women, and blessed is the fruit of thy womb, Jesus. Holy Mary, Mother of God, pray for us sinners, now and at the hour of our death. Amen. Hail Mary, full of grace, the Lord is with thee. Blessed art thou among women, and blessed is the fruit of thy womb, Jesus. Holy Mary, Mother of God, pray for us sinners now and at the hour of our death. Amen. The fifth salutation. Through the intercession of Saint Michael and the celestial choir of virtues, may our Lord keep us from falling

into temptation and deliver us from evil. Amen. Our Father, who art in heaven, hallowed be thy name. Thy kingdom come, thy will be done on earth as it is in heaven. Give us this day our daily bread, and forgive us our trespasses, as we forgive those who trespass against us. And lead us not into temptation, but deliver us from evil. Amen. Hail Mary, full of grace, the Lord is with thee. Blessed art thou amongst women, and blessed is the fruit of thy womb, Jesus. Holy Mary, Mother of God, pray for us sinners now and at the hour of our death. Amen. Hail Mary, full of grace, the Lord is with thee. Blessed art thou among women, and blessed is the fruit of thy womb, Jesus. Holy Mary, Mother of God, pray for us sinners now and at the hour of our death. Amen. Hail Mary, full of grace, the Lord is with thee. Blessed art thou among women, and blessed is the fruit of thy womb, Jesus. Holy Mary, Mother of God, pray for us sinners now and at the hour of our death. Amen. The sixth salutation. Through the intercession of St. Michael and the celestial choir of powers, may God vouchsafe to keep our souls from the wiles and the temptations of the devil. Amen. Our Father, who art in heaven, hallowed be thy name. Thy kingdom come, thy will be done on earth as it is in heaven. Give us this day our daily bread, and forgive us our trespasses, as we forgive those who trespass against us. And lead us not into temptation, but deliver us from evil. Amen. Hail Mary, full of grace, the Lord is with thee. Blessed art thou amongst women, and blessed is the fruit of thy womb, Jesus. Holy Mary, Mother of God, pray for us sinners, now and at the hour of our death. Amen. Hail Mary, full of grace, the Lord is with thee. Blessed art thou amongst women, and blessed is the fruit of thy womb, Jesus. Holy Mary, Mother of God, pray for us sinners, now and the hour of our death. Amen. Hail Mary, full of grace, the Lord is with thee. Blessed art thou amongst women, and blessed is the fruit of thy womb, Jesus. Holy Mary, Mother of God, pray for us sinners, now and at the hour of our death. Amen. The seventh salutation. Through the intercession of St. Michael and the celestial choir of principalities, may it please God to fill our hearts with the spirit of true and hearty obedience. Amen. Our Father, who art in heaven, hallowed be thy name. Thy kingdom come, thy will be done on earth as it is in heaven. Give us this day our daily bread, and forgive us our trespasses as we forgive those who trespass against us. And lead us not into temptation, but deliver us from evil. Amen. Hail Mary, full of grace, the Lord is with thee. Blessed art thou amongst women, and blessed is the fruit of thy womb, Jesus. Holy Mary, Mother of God,
pray for us sinners, now and at the hour of our death. Amen. Hail Mary, full of grace, the Lord is with thee. Blessed art thou amongst women, and blessed is the fruit of thy womb, Jesus. Holy Mary, Mother of God, pray for us sinners, now and at the hour of our death. Amen. Hail Mary, full of grace, the Lord is with thee. Blessed art thou amongst women, and blessed is the fruit of thy womb, Jesus. Holy Mary, Mother of God, pray for us sinners, now and at the hour of our death. Amen. The Eighth Salutation. Through the intercession of Saint Michael and the celestial choir of archangels, may it please God to grant us the grace of perseverance in the faith and in all good works, that we may thereby be enabled to attain unto the glory of paradise. Amen. Our Father, who art in heaven, hallowed be thy name. Thy kingdom come, thy will be done on earth as it is in heaven. Give us this day our daily bread, and forgive us our trespasses, as we forgive those who trespass against us. And lead us not into temptation, but deliver us from evil. Amen. Hail Mary, full of grace, the Lord is with thee. Blessed art thou among women, and blessed is the fruit of thy womb, Jesus. Holy Mary, Mother of God, pray for us sinners now and at the hour of our death. Amen. Hail Mary, full of grace, the Lord is with thee. Blessed art thou amongst women, and blessed is the fruit of thy womb, Jesus. Holy Mary, Mother of God, pray for us sinners, now and at the hour of our death. Amen. Hail Mary, full of grace, the Lord is with thee. Blessed art thou amongst women, and blessed is the fruit of thy womb, Jesus. Holy Mary, Mother of God, pray for us sinners, now and at the hour of our death. Amen. The Ninth Salutation. Through the intercession of Saint Michael and the celestial choir of angels, may God vouchsafe to grant that they may protect us during life, and after death may lead us into the everlasting glory of heaven. Amen. Our Father, who art in heaven, hallowed be thy name. Thy kingdom come, thy will be done on earth as it is in heaven. Give us this day our daily bread, and forgive us our trespasses, as we forgive those who trespass against us. And lead us not into temptation, but deliver us from evil. Amen. Hail Mary, full of grace, the Lord is with thee. Blessed art thou among women, and blessed is the fruit of thy womb, Jesus. Holy Mary, Mother of God, pray for us sinners, now and at the hour of our death. Amen. Hail Mary, full of grace, the Lord is with thee. Blessed art thou amongst women, and blessed is the fruit of thy womb, Jesus. Holy Mary, Mother of God, pray for us sinners,
now and at the hour

full of grace, the Lord is with thee. Blessed art thou amongst women, and blessed is the fruit of thy womb, Jesus. Holy Mary, Mother of God, pray for us sinners now and at the hour of our death. Amen. In honor of Saint Michael. Our Father, who art in heaven, hallowed be thy name. Thy kingdom come, thy will be done on earth as it is in heaven. Give us this day our daily bread, and forgive us our trespasses, as we forgive those who trespass against us. And lead us not into temptation, but deliver us from evil. Amen. In honor of Saint Gabriel. Our Father who art in heaven, hallowed be thy name. Thy kingdom come, thy will be done on earth as it is in heaven. Give us this day our daily bread, and forgive us our trespasses, as we forgive those who trespass against us. And lead us not into temptation, but deliver us from evil. Amen. In honor of Saint Raphael. Our Father who art in heaven, hallowed be thy name. Thy kingdom come, thy will be done on earth as it is in heaven. Give us this day our daily bread, and forgive us our trespasses, as we forgive those who trespass against us. And lead us not into temptation, but deliver us from evil. Amen. In honor of our own guardian angel. Our Father, who art in heaven, hallowed be thy name. Thy kingdom come, thy will be done, on earth as it is in heaven. Give us this day our daily bread, and forgive us our trespasses, as we forgive those who trespass against us. And lead us not into temptation, but deliver us from evil. Amen. Saint Michael, glorious prince, chief and champion of the heavenly hosts, guardian of the souls of men, conqueror of the rebellious angels, steward of the palace of God under our divine King Jesus Christ, our worthy leader, endowed with superhuman excellence and virtue, vouchsafe to free us from all evil, who with full confidence have recourse to thee, and by thy incomparable protection enable us to make progress every day in the faithful service of our God. Amen. Let us pray. Pray for us, most blessed Michael, Prince of the Church of Jesus Christ, that we may be made worthy of his promises. Almighty and eternal God, who in thine own marvelous goodness and pity didst forelay common salvation of men, choose thy glorious Archangel Michael to be the Prince of thy Church. Make us worthy, we pray thee, to be delivered by his beneficent protection
from all our enemies, that at the hour of our death, none of them may approach to harm us. Rather, do thou vouchsafe unto us that by the same Archangel Michael, we may be introduced into the presence of thy most high and divine majesty. Through the merits of the same, Jesus Christ our Lord. Amen.

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0: In the name of the Father, and of the Son, and of the Holy Spirit.
1: Amen.
0: I believe
1: in God, the Father Almighty, Creator of heaven and earth, and in Jesus Christ, His only Son, our Lord, who was conceived by the Holy Spirit, born of the Virgin Mary, suffered under Pontius Pilate, was crucified, died, and buried, on the descended to hell, where they killed the dead, and the dead.
2: He ascended into heaven and is seated at the right hand of the Father.
3: Our Father, who art in heaven, hallowed be thy name. Thy kingdom come, thy will be done on earth as it is in heaven.
4: Give us this day our daily bread, and forgive us our trespasses, as we forgive those who trespass against us. And lead us not into temptation, but deliver us from evil. Amen.
3: Hail Mary, full of grace, the Lord is with thee. Blessed art thou amongst women, and blessed is the fruit of thy womb, Jesus.
5: Holy Mary, Mother of God, pray for us.
3: Hail Mary, full of grace, the Lord is with thee. Blessed art thou amongst women, and blessed is the fruit of thy womb, Jesus.
5: Holy Mary, Mother of God, pray for us sinners now and at the hour of our death. Amen.
3: Hail Mary, full of grace, the Lord is with thee. Blessed art thou amongst women, and blessed is the fruit of thy womb, Jesus.
5: Holy Mary, Mother of God, pray for us sinners now and at the hour of our death. Amen.
3: Glory be to the Father, and to the Son, and to the Holy Spirit. O my Jesus,
6: forgive us our sins, save us from the fires of hell. Lead all souls to heaven, especially those who are in need of thy mercy.
7: After Jesus was baptized, he came directly out of the water. Suddenly, the sky opened, and he saw the Spirit of God descend like a dove and hover over him. With that, a voice from the heavens said, "This is my beloved Son. My favor rests on him." The first of the luminous mysteries is the baptism of Jesus in the Jordan River. Our Father, who art in heaven, hallowed be thy name. Thy kingdom come, thy will be done on earth as it is in heaven.
8: Give us this day our daily bread.
3: Hail Mary, full of grace, the Lord is with thee. Blessed art thou amongst women, and blessed is the fruit of thy womb, Jesus.
8: Holy Mary, Mother of God, pray for us sinners now and at the hour of our death. Amen.
3: Hail Mary, full of grace, the Lord is with thee. Blessed art thou amongst women, and blessed is the fruit of thy womb, Jesus.
8: Holy Mary, Mother of God, pray for us sinners now and at the hour of our death. Amen.
3: Hail Mary, full of grace, the Lord is with thee. Blessed art thou amongst women, and blessed is the fruit of thy womb, Jesus.
8: Holy Mary, Mother of God, pray for us sinners now and at the hour of our death. Amen.
3: Hail Mary, full of grace, the Lord is with thee. Blessed art thou amongst women, and blessed is the fruit of thy womb, Jesus.
8: Holy Mary, Mother of God, pray for us sinners now and at the hour of our death. Amen.
3: Hail Mary, full of grace, the Lord is with thee. Blessed art thou amongst women, and blessed is the fruit of thy womb, Jesus.
8: Holy Mary, Mother of God, pray for us sinners now and at the hour of our death. Amen.
3: Hail Mary, full of grace, the Lord is with thee. Blessed art thou amongst women, and blessed is the fruit of thy womb, Jesus.
8: Holy Mary.

0: Hail Mary, full of grace, the Lord is with thee. Blessed art thou amongst women, and blessed is the fruit of thy womb, Jesus.
1: Holy Mary, Mother of God, pray for us sinners now and at the hour of our death. Amen.
0: Hail Mary, full of grace,

0: blessed art thou amongst women, and blessed is the fruit of thy womb, Jesus.
1: Holy Mary, Mother of God, pray for us sinners, now and at the hour of our death. Amen.
0: Glory be to the Father, and to the Son, and to the Holy Spirit.
1: As it was in the beginning, is now, and ever shall be, world without end. Amen.
0: O my Jesus, forgive us our sins, save us from the fires of hell, lead all souls to heaven, especially those most in need of thy mercy.
2: The second mystery of light is Jesus changing water into wine at the wedding feast of Cana. Jesus said to the servants, "Fill the stone jars with water," and they filled them to the top. And he said to them, "Draw some out and bring it to the chief steward." The chief steward tasted it and said to the groom, "Everyone serves the best wine first, but you have saved the best wine till last."
0: Our Father, who art in heaven, hallowed be thy name. Thy kingdom come, thy will be done on earth as it is in heaven.
1: Give us this day our daily bread, and forgive us our trespasses, as we forgive those who trespass against us. And lead us not into temptation, but deliver us from evil.
0: Hail Mary, full of grace, the Lord is with thee. Blessed art thou amongst women, and blessed is the fruit of thy womb, Jesus.
1: Holy Mary, Mother of God, pray for us sinners now and at the hour of our death. Amen.
0: Hail Mary, full of grace, the Lord is with thee. Blessed art thou amongst women, and blessed is the fruit of thy womb, Jesus.
1: Holy Mary, Mother of God, pray for us sinners now and at the hour of our death. Amen.
0: Hail Mary, full of grace, the Lord is with thee. Blessed art thou amongst women, and blessed is the fruit of thy womb, Jesus.
1: Holy Mary,
0: Hail Mary, full of grace, the Lord is with thee. Blessed art thou amongst women, and blessed is the fruit of thy womb, Jesus.
1: Holy Mary, Mother of God, pray for us sinners now and at the hour of our death. Amen.
0: Hail Mary, full of grace, the Lord is with thee. Blessed art thou amongst women, and blessed is the fruit of thy womb, Jesus.
1: Holy Mary, Mother of God, pray for us sinners now and at the hour of our death. Amen.
0: Hail Mary, full of grace, the Lord is with thee. Blessed art thou amongst women, and blessed is the fruit of thy womb, Jesus.
1: Holy Mary, Mother of God, pray for us sinners now and at the hour of our death. Amen.
0: Hail Mary, full of grace, the Lord is with thee. Blessed art thou amongst women, and blessed is the fruit of thy womb, Jesus.
1: Holy Mary, Mother of God, pray for us sinners now and at the hour of our death. Amen.
0: Hail Mary, full of grace, the Lord is with thee. Blessed art thou amongst women, and blessed is the fruit of thy womb, Jesus.
1: Holy Mary, Mother of God,
0: Hail Mary, full of grace, the Lord is with thee. Blessed art thou amongst women, and blessed is the fruit of thy womb, Jesus.
1: Holy Mary, Mother of God, pray for us sinners now and at the hour of our death. Amen.
0: Hail Mary, full of grace, the Lord is with thee. Blessed art thou amongst women, and blessed is the fruit of thy womb, Jesus.
1: Holy Mary, Mother of God, pray for us sinners now and at the hour of our death. Amen.
0: Glory be to the Father, and to the Son, and to the Holy Spirit. O my Jesus,
1: forgive us our sins, save us from the fires of hell. Lead all souls to heaven, especially those most in need of thy mercy.
2: The third luminous mystery. Jesus preaches the kingdom of God. We read here in the Gospel of St. Matthew, chapter 4, verse 12. Having heard that John had been handed over, Jesus went up into Galilee, and leaving behind Nazareth, he came to dwell in Capernaum, which is by the sea, in the hill country of Zebulun and Naphtali, so that it might be fulfilled the word which the prophet Isaiah had said, "Land of Zebulun, land of Naphtali, way of the sea, the country of the Jordan, Galilee of the Gentiles, the people who has sat in darkness has seen a great light. And for those who sat in the country of the shadow of death, a light has shone upon them." And from then, Jesus began to preach and say, "Repent, for the kingdom of heaven is near."
0: Our Father who art in heaven, hallowed be thy name. Thy kingdom come, thy will be done on earth as it is in heaven.
1: Give us this day

0: Mary, full of grace, the Lord is with thee. Blessed art thou amongst women, and blessed is the fruit of thy womb, Jesus.
1: Holy Mary, Mother of God, pray for us sinners now and at the hour of our death. Amen.
0: Hail Mary, full of grace, the Lord is with thee. Blessed art thou amongst women, and blessed is the fruit of thy womb, Jesus.
1: Holy Mary, Mother of God, pray for us sinners now and at the hour of our death. Amen.
0: Hail Mary, full of grace, the Lord is with thee. Blessed art thou amongst women, and blessed is the fruit of thy womb, Jesus.
1: Holy Mary, Mother of God, pray for us sinners now and at the hour of our death. Amen.
0: Hail Mary, full of grace, the Lord is with thee. Blessed art thou amongst women, and blessed is the fruit of thy womb, Jesus.
1: Holy Mary, Mother of God, pray for us sinners now and at the hour of our death. Amen.
0: Hail Mary, full of grace, the Lord is with thee. Blessed art thou amongst women, and blessed is the fruit of thy womb, Jesus.
1: Holy Mary, Mother of God, pray for us sinners.
0: Hail Mary, full of grace, the Lord is with thee. Blessed art thou amongst women, and blessed is the fruit of thy womb, Jesus.
1: Holy Mary, Mother of God, pray for us sinners now and at the hour of our death. Amen.
0: Hail Mary, full of grace, the Lord is with thee. Blessed art thou amongst women, and blessed is the fruit of thy womb, Jesus.
1: Holy Mary, Mother of God, pray for us sinners now and at the hour of our death. Amen.
0: Hail Mary, full of grace, the Lord is with thee. Blessed art thou amongst women, and blessed is the fruit of thy womb, Jesus.
1: Holy Mary, Mother of God, pray for us sinners now and at the hour of our death. Amen.
0: Hail Mary, full of grace, the Lord is with thee. Blessed art thou amongst women, and blessed is the fruit of thy womb, Jesus.
1: Holy Mary, Mother of God, pray for us sinners now and at the hour of our death. Amen.
0: Hail Mary, full of grace, the Lord is with thee. Blessed art thou amongst women, and blessed is the fruit of thy womb, Jesus.
1: Holy Mary, Mother of God, pray for us sinners now and at the hour of our death. Amen.
0: Glory be to the Father, and to the Son, and to the Holy Spirit.
1: As it was in the beginning, is now, and ever shall be, world without end. Amen.
2: O my Jesus, forgive us our sins, save us from the fires of hell, lead all souls to heaven, especially those most in need.
3: The fourth mystery of light is the transfiguration of Jesus on the mountain. We read in the Gospel of St. Matthew that Jesus was transfigured before them, and his face shone like the sun, and his garments became white as light. And behold, there appeared to them Moses and Elijah talking with Jesus.
0: Our Father, who art in heaven, hallowed be thy name. Thy kingdom come, thy will be done, on earth as it is in heaven.
1: Give us this day our daily bread, and forgive us our trespasses, as we forgive those who trespass against us. And lead us not into temptation, but deliver us from evil. Amen.
0: Hail Mary, full of grace, the Lord is with thee. Blessed art thou amongst women, and blessed is the fruit of thy womb, Jesus.
1: Holy Mary, Mother of God, pray for us sinners now and at the hour of our death. Amen.
0: Hail Mary, full of grace, the Lord is with thee. Blessed art thou amongst women, and blessed is the fruit of thy womb, Jesus.
1: Holy Mary, Mother of God, pray for us sinners now and at the hour of our death. Amen.
0: Hail Mary, full of grace, the Lord is with thee. Blessed art thou amongst women, and blessed is the fruit of thy womb, Jesus.
1: Holy Mary, Mother of God, pray for us sinners now and at the hour of our death. Amen.
0: Hail Mary, full of grace, the Lord is with thee. Blessed art thou amongst women, and blessed is the fruit of thy womb, Jesus.
1: Holy Mary, Mother of God, pray for us sinners now and at the hour of our death. Amen.
0: Hail Mary, full of grace, the Lord is with thee. Blessed art thou amongst women, and blessed is the fruit of thy womb, Jesus.
1: Holy Mary, Mother of God, pray for us sinners now and at the hour of our death. Amen.
0: Hail Mary, full of grace, the Lord is with thee. Blessed art thou amongst women, and blessed is the fruit of thy womb, Jesus.
1: Holy Mary, Mother of God, pray for us sinners now and at the hour of our death. Amen.
0: Hail Mary, full of grace, the Lord is with thee. Blessed art thou amongst women, and blessed is the fruit of thy womb, Jesus.
1: Holy Mary, Mother of God, pray for us sinners now and at the hour of our death. Amen.
0: Hail Mary, full of grace, the Lord is with thee. Blessed art thou amongst women, and blessed is the fruit of thy womb, Jesus.
1: Holy Mary, Mother of God, pray for us sinners now and at the hour of our death. Amen.
0: Hail Mary, full of grace, the Lord is with thee. Blessed art thou amongst women, and blessed is the fruit

0: thy womb, Jesus.
1: Holy Mary, Mother of God, pray for us sinners now and at the hour of our death. Amen.
0: Hail Mary, full of grace, the Lord is with thee. Blessed art thou amongst women, and blessed is the fruit of thy womb, Jesus.
1: Holy Mary, Mother of God, pray for us sinners now and at the hour of our death. Amen.
0: Glory be to the Father, and to the Son, and to the Holy Spirit.
1: As it was in the beginning, is now, and ever shall be, world without end. Amen.
0: O my Jesus,
1: forgive us our sins, save us from the fires of hell. Lead all souls to heaven, especially those in most need of thy mercy.
0: The fifth mystery of light, Jesus institutes the Holy Eucharist. We read in the Gospel of St. Matthew, chapter 26, verse 26. Now as they were eating, Jesus took bread and blessed and broke it and gave it to the disciples and said, "Take, eat, this is my body." And he took a cup, and when he had given thanks, he gave it to them, saying, "Drink of it, all of you, for this is my blood of the covenant, which is poured out for many for the forgiveness of sins." Our Father, who art in heaven, hallowed be thy name. Thy kingdom come, thy will be done on earth as it is in heaven.
1: Give us this day our daily bread, and forgive us our trespasses, as we forgive those who trespass against us. And lead us not into temptation, but deliver us from evil. Amen.
0: Hail Mary, full of grace, the Lord is with thee. Blessed art thou amongst women, and blessed is the fruit of thy womb, Jesus.
1: Holy Mary, Mother of God, pray for us sinners, now and at the hour of our death. Amen.
0: Hail Mary, full of grace, the Lord is with thee. Blessed art thou amongst women, and blessed is the fruit of thy womb, Jesus.
1: Holy Mary, Mother of God, pray for us sinners, now and at the hour of our death. Amen.
0: Hail Mary, full of grace, the Lord is with thee. Blessed art thou amongst women, and blessed is the fruit of thy womb, Jesus.
1: Holy Mary, Mother of God, pray for us sinners, now and at the hour of our death. Amen.
0: Hail Mary, full of grace, the Lord is with thee. Blessed art thou amongst women, and blessed is the fruit of thy womb, Jesus.
1: Holy Mary, Mother of God, pray for us sinners, now and at the hour of our death. Amen.
0: Hail Mary, full of grace, the Lord is with thee. Blessed art thou amongst women, and blessed is the fruit of thy womb, Jesus.
1: Holy Mary, Mother of God, pray for us sinners, now and at the hour of our death. Amen.
0: Hail Mary, full of grace, the Lord is with thee. Blessed art thou amongst women, and blessed is the fruit of thy womb, Jesus.
1: Holy Mary, Mother of God, pray for us sinners, now and at the hour of our death. Amen.
0: Hail Mary, full of grace, the Lord is with thee. Blessed art thou amongst women, and blessed is the fruit of thy womb, Jesus.
1: Holy Mary, Mother of God, pray for us sinners, now and at the hour of our death. Amen.
0: Hail Mary, full of grace, the Lord is with thee. Blessed art thou amongst women, and blessed is the fruit of thy womb, Jesus.
1: Holy Mary, Mother of God, pray for us sinners, now and at the hour of our death. Amen.
0: Hail Mary, full of grace, the Lord is with thee. Blessed art thou amongst women, and blessed is the fruit of thy womb, Jesus.
1: Holy Mary, Mother of God, pray for us sinners, now and at the hour of our death. Amen.
0: Hail Mary, full of grace, the Lord is with thee. Blessed art thou amongst women, and blessed is the fruit of thy womb, Jesus.
1: Holy Mary, Mother of God, pray for us sinners, now and at the hour of our death. Amen.
0: Glory be to the Father, and to the Son, and to the Holy Spirit.
1: As it was in the beginning, is now, and ever shall be, world without end. Amen.
0: O my Jesus, forgive us our sins, save us from the fires of hell. Lead all souls to heaven, especially those who most need thy mercy. Hail, Holy Queen,
2: Mother of mercy, our life, our sweetness, and our hope. To thee do we cry, poor banished children of Eve. To thee do we set up our sighs, mourning and weeping in this valley of tears. Turn then, most gracious Advocate, thine eyes of mercy towards us, and after this our exile, show unto us the blessed fruit of thy womb, Jesus. O clement, O loving, O sweet Virgin Mary,
0: in the name of the Father, and of the Son, and of the Holy Spirit.
1: Amen. Amen.

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0: In the name of the Father, and of the Son, and of the Holy Spirit.
1: Amen.
0: The Litany of the Most Blessed Sacrament. Lord, have mercy on us.
2: Lord, have mercy on us.
0: Christ, have mercy on us.
2: Christ, have mercy on us.
0: Lord, have mercy on us.
2: Lord, have mercy on us.
0: Christ, hear us.
2: Christ, hear us.
0: Christ, graciously hear us.
2: Christ, graciously hear us.
0: God, the Father of heaven,
2: have mercy on us.
0: God, the Son, Redeemer of the world,
2: have mercy on us.
0: God, the Holy Spirit,
2: have mercy on us.
0: Holy Trinity, one God,
2: have mercy on us.

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Jesus really, truly, and substantially present in the Blessed Sacrament. Jesus abiding

Jesus, with us always until the end of the world. Sacred Host, summit and source of all worship and Christian life. Sacred Host, sign and cause of the unity of the Church. Sacred Host, adored by countless angels.

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1: For those who do not believe in your Eucharistic presence,
0: have mercy on us.
1: For those who are indifferent to the sacrament of your love,
0: have mercy on us.
1: For those who have offended you in the holy sacrament of the altar,
0: have mercy on us.
1: That we may show fitting reverence when entering your holy temple,
0: we beseech you, hear us.
1: That we may make suitable preparation before approaching the altar,
0: we beseech you, hear us.
1: That we may receive you frequently in holy communion with real devotion and true humility,
0: we beseech you, hear us.
1: That we may never neglect to thank you for so wonderful a blessing,
0: we beseech you, hear us.
1: That we may cherish time spent in silent prayer before you,
0: we beseech you, hear us.
1: That we may grow in knowledge of the sacrament of sacraments,
0: we beseech you, hear us.
1: That all priests may have a profound love of the Holy Eucharist,
0: we beseech you, hear us.
1: That they may celebrate the holy sacrifice of the Mass in accordance with its sublime dignity,
0: we beseech you, hear us.
1: That we may be comforted and sanctified with Holy Viaticum at the hour of our death,
0: we beseech you, hear us.
1: That we may see you one day face to face in heaven,
0: we beseech you, hear us.
1: Lamb of God, who takes away the sins of the world,
0: spare us, O Lord.
1: Lamb of God, who takes away the sins of the world,
0: graciously hear us, O Lord.
1: Lamb of God, who takes away the sins of the world,
0: have mercy on us.
1: O sacrament most holy, O sacrament divine,
0: all praise and all thanksgiving be every moment thine.
1: Let us pray. Most merciful Father, you continue to draw us to yourself through the Eucharistic mystery. Grant us fervent faith in the sacrament of love, in which Christ the Lord himself is contained, offered, and received. We make this prayer through the same Christ our Lord.
0: Amen.
1: In the name of the Father, and of the Son, and of the Holy Spirit.

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3: 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So please pray together with me our EWTN family prayer. Today we pray for the poor and the hungry. Almighty God, we praise you for your providence, which never fails. 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

0: 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Stir up the hearts of many and make them instruments of your providence to the poor and the hungry. Inspire those who have an excess to share with those in need. Remove government oppression and open their leaders' hearts to the starving and poor in their midst. Let justice and charity spring up so that all may have enough. Through Christ our Lord. Amen.
1: Behold the Lamb of God, who takes away the sins of the world. Take this, all of you, and eat of it, for this is my body, which will be given up for you. 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

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Grant, O Lord, that we may always revere and love your holy name, for you never deprive of your guidance those you set firm on the foundation of your love. Through our Lord Jesus Christ, your Son, who lives and reigns with you in the unity of the Holy Spirit, amen.

0: A reading from the second book of Kings. Jehoiakim was 18 years old when he began to reign, and he reigned 3 months in Jerusalem. His mother's name was Nehushta, daughter of Elnathan of Jerusalem. He did evil in the sight of the Lord, just as his forebears had done. At that time, the officials of Nebuchadnezzar, king of Babylon, attacked Jerusalem, and the city came under siege. Nebuchadnezzar, king of Babylon, himself arrived at the city, while his servants were besieging it. Then Jehoiakim, king of Judah, together with his mother, his ministers, officers, and functionaries, surrendered to the king of Babylon, who took, in the 8th year of his reign, him captive. And he carried off all the treasures of the temple of the Lord and those of the palace, and broke up all the gold utensils that Solomon, king of Israel, had provided in the temple of the Lord, as the Lord had foretold. He deported all Jerusalem, all the officers and men of the army, 10,000 in number, and all the craftsmen and smiths. None were left among the people of the land except the poor. He deported Jehoiakim to Babylon, and also led captive from Jerusalem to Babylon the king's mother and wives, his functionaries, and the chief men of the land. The king of Babylon also led captive to Babylon all 7,000 men of the army, and 1,000 craftsmen and smiths, all of them trained soldiers. In place of Jehoiakim, the king of Babylon appointed his uncle Mattaniah king and changed his name to Zedekiah. Verbum Domini. For the glory of your name, O Lord, deliver us. O God, the nations have come into your inheritance. They have defiled your holy temple. They have laid Jerusalem in ruins. They have given the corpses of your servants as food to the birds of heaven, the flesh of your faithful ones to the beasts of the earth.
1: For the glory of your name, O Lord.
0: They have poured out their blood like water round about Jerusalem, and there is no one to bury them. We have become the reproach of our neighbors, the scorn and derision of those around us. O Lord, how long will you be angry forever? Will your jealousy burn like fire? Remember not against us the iniquities of the past. May your compassion quickly come to us, for we are brought very low. Help us, O God, our Savior, because of the glory of your name. Deliver

Jesus said to his disciples, "Not everyone who says to me, 'Lord, Lord,' will enter the kingdom of heaven, but only the one who does the will of my Father in heaven. Many will say to me on that day, 'Lord, Lord, did we not prophesy in your name? Did we not drive out demons in your name? Did we not do mighty deeds in your name?' Then I will declare to them solemnly, 'I never knew you. Depart from me, you evildoers.' Everyone who listens to these words of mine and acts on them will be like the wise man who built his house on rock. The rain fell, the floods came, and the winds blew and buffeted the house, but it did not collapse. It had been set solidly on rock. And everyone who listens to these words of mine and does not act on them will be like a fool who built his house on sand. The rain fell, the floods came, and the winds blew and buffeted the house, and it collapsed and was completely ruined." When Jesus finished these words, the crowds were astonished at his teaching, for he taught them as one having authority and not as their scribes.

This wonderful community of the Sisters of Life related a story that their founder, John Cardinal O'Connor, the Archbishop of New York, loved to tell. He would often tell. He was a Navy chaplain for 27 years before he became the Archbishop of New York. And so this was a time as he's a Navy chaplain, and he's flying with a young pilot. And so this was one of those fighter planes where it was the Navy pilot, the young pilot was in front, and then he's right behind him. And they have an intercom so they can hear each other and talk to each other. And both of them have an instrument panel. And so they had taken off. It was about a two-hour flight. And everything was fine. It was nighttime. But then suddenly they run into this storm and this huge rolling fog. And the fog even

and came through the plexiglass into the plane, so all they saw were the glow of the instrument lights. And all of a sudden, they're still about 75 miles from their destination, the low fuel light comes on. And then it's shortly after that, the warning light that says you're basically almost out of fuel comes on. And so John O'Connor, before he's the Archbishop, of course, he says, you see those warning lights on the instrument panel. And the young pilot says, yes, but I think we could make it. Well, they weren't going to be able to make it. So the young pilot calls into three different airports around Washington, D.C., and they all said, no, we're fogged in. You can't fly in here. And so O'Connor says, well, you have to give the international distress signal, the SOS, to which the young pilot said, I can't do that. It'll be a black mark on my record. Well, O'Connor pulled rank on him. He said, you will call the international distress, the SOS signal, or it's going to be much worse than a black mark on your record. And so he does, and this chief warrant officer in the Navy responds. He says, we're almost out of fuel and we have no place to land. And so this chief warrant officer says, just follow my voice. Just follow my voice. And then minute by minute, okay, lower your right wing. You can land here. Lower your right wing. Lower your left wing. Just follow my voice. Don't be afraid. Just follow my voice. Just follow my voice. And suddenly they look down and they're only 100 feet off the ground and there's the landing lights. And they glided to a perfect landing. So Cardinal O'Connor concluded with these comments, I could never forget that voice. The quality of the voice, the kindness of the voice, the experience of the voice, the calmness of the voice. Follow my voice. And Cardinal O'Connor concluded, that is what the Lord says. Follow me. Follow my voice. Don't worry. Don't be afraid. I will bring you home. That's where the Lord's leading us. And so we've been reading through the Sermon on the Mount, the focus really of our Lord's teaching from Matthew chapter 5, which we conclude today at the end of Matthew chapter 7. Really, all that he came, and this is why he's saying in today's gospel, build your house on this, what I've taught you. Not just hearing these words, but acting on them, living these words that I've taught you. So what are the basic elements of what he taught? It'd be a good practice today to read through Matthew chapter 5 through Matthew chapter 7. But here's a little summary for us as we've heard these scripture readings these past several days. Well, he begins his Sermon on the Mount with the Beatitudes. So he is saying to us that we're going to live in a way that the world doesn't really recognize as something valuable, but it's his way. We are to be meek, to be humble, to be merciful, to be peacemakers, to seek holiness, to be pure of heart. And even if we're persecuted, rejoice, because our reward is going to be great in heaven. He tells us that we are to be the salt and the light of this world by the way that we live. That he isn't doing away with the old covenant. Rather, he's a fulfillment of everything that's preceded him. It's all now going to be fulfilled and understandable in him. He tells us, do not let anger or adultery even be in our hearts.
to speak the truth, say yes when you mean yes and no when you mean no, to be ready to forgive and to love even those who harm us, our enemies, to give to the needy. He taught us how to pray. He taught us the Lord's Prayer. We pray at every Mass, how to fast, how we are to do these things, not for public acclaim, but hidden. But the Father sees these things, and he's going to reward us. So it's by this act of faith we're going to do these things, because we know the Father's he sees what we're doing. We aren't to see wherever our treasure is, that's where our hearts are going to be found. And that's why our treasure must be in heaven. We're not to be anxious in this world. We're to trust in providence and to seek first the kingdom and its righteousness. We're not to judge one another, but to turn to the Father also with trust in his providence, that he gives good things to his children. So ask, seek, and knock to him. Don't go this wide way of the world, but choose that narrow way that's going to lead to eternal life. Reject those false teachers that you can see by judging their fruits, if they're a good tree or a bad tree. So this is that summary of what we've heard these last days, this Sermon on the Mount. This is the way of life the Lord is teaching us. How beautiful that is. What if the whole world, what if we lived the Sermon on the Mount? How different would this world be? It'd be heaven on earth. It would already begin. And insofar as we live it, it is in our hearts and in our lives. And so today we have this conclusion of the Sermon on the Mount, where the Lord is saying, it's not just saying, I'm your follower, but it's actually living in this way, conforming our lives, striving to. We all do it imperfectly, certainly. But we're striving to live according to these words. You're teaching in the Sermon on the Mount, Lord. We're wanting to live that. Give us grace today in this Mass and through these transmissions to be able to live it more perfectly. Because we heard in the first reading that Jehoiakim, he did evil in the sight of the Lord and had all these negative consequences. The Babylonian exile, this horrible event in the history of Israel. Jehoiakim did evil in the sight of the Lord. That's the bad fruit. The good fruit is found by those who follow the Sermon on the Mount, the way of the Lord. And that's why he says, listen to these words of mine, but also act on them. And when you do that, you're building your house on something solid. There's going to be storms. There's going to be winds. There's going to be fog, right? We don't see. But follow my voice. Follow my voice. What I tell you to do, do that. And I'm going to lead you safely home to your safe landing in heaven. That's where the Lord is leading us all, if we allow him to. And that's building our house on a solid rock. The winds do come, the rains, the storms, they do come in our life. That's part of every human life. But we can withstand it because we're built on his word. And we know that he's leading us safely home by following him in our lives. So these sisters had a beautiful reflection on prayer in their imprint magazine. And they tell the story of this newborn boy. His name was Lorenzo. And he had some heart issues going on. And so his father's there next to his little boy's, you know, crib or where he was in the hospital. And the different specialists would come in, and the doctor had their stethoscope, and they would listen to his heart. And at one point, the father said, may I listen to his heart? So he could take the stethoscope, and he could hear his son's heart. And they have a beautiful reflection, the Sisters of Life, on
how the Father's listening to our hearts, and how people will say to the Sisters of Life, oh, sister, you have a direct line to God. You pray for this. And they said, well, in truth, you have a direct line to God. We all do in prayer. He's listening to your heart, to your prayers. And they have this beautiful quote of St. Teresa of Calcutta. God speaks in the silence of the heart, and we listen. We need silence in the cacophony, the endless noise of this world. We need times of silence. Just go into a Catholic church and pray. The Lord's present in the Blessed Sacrament. That's the heart of every church. Just go into a quiet church and pray. If they have adoration, all the better, like we do here. But even if you're not able to do that, just to spend time in silence, listen. He will speak to your heart. Again, from St. Teresa, God speaks in the silence of the heart, and we listen. And then we speak to God from the fullness of our heart, and God listens. And this listening and speaking is what prayer is meant to be. So prayer is a dialogue. We're listening. We're not just throwing up our desperate needs. We can bring them into our prayer, certainly. But we're first of all listening to his voice. We hear it in the scriptures, the different events of our life, even the beauty of creation, the different events of our life that he speaks to us. And then we're speaking from our hearts. You see, listening and being listened to is love. It's receiving the other, listening to them, but also being able to open our hearts. And primarily, that's with God, but it's with each other too. Learning that language of love, which is listening, which is what this whole magazine in this past winter was all about, listening. So let us, dear people, build our house on this solid rock of our Lord's teaching. Follow my voice. Follow my voice. And I will lead you home to your true home in heaven. Just a couple of final comments. So at the end of our intercessions today, we're beginning just a little novena for our country, United States of America, as we celebrate the 250th anniversary of the signing of the Declaration of Independence on July 4th. So at the conclusion of our intercessions, the priest's concluding prayer is going to be one that's based on words of a prayer of Mother Angelica, praying for our nation. And just one final point, I'd say, you know, the summer months for EWTN can tend to be lean. We still have to pay our bills, so if you're blessed by the televised Mass, and this has in some way helped you in your life, consider supporting us and help us to continue to pay our bills. As Mother would say, keep us between your gas and electric bills so we can pay our bills too. May God bless you.

0: Let us offer our petitions to the Lord, who looks down upon us, who hears the prayers of our hearts, and gives peace to those who trust in him.
1: For the Holy Father, that as successor of St. Peter, he may sustain and nourish the faith of all believers, we pray to the Lord.
0: Lord, hear our prayer.
1: That all members of the Church, aware of their call to holiness, may devote time each day to prayer and reflection on the truths Christ taught us. We pray to the Lord.
0: Lord, hear our prayer.
1: That children may grow through loving family relationships and healthy friendships. We pray to the Lord.
0: Lord, hear our prayer.
1: That the Holy Spirit stir up in our hearts a greater love of Christ and of his Church. We pray to the Lord.
0: Lord, hear our prayer.
1: For the material needs of this network, that many may be inspired today to join EWTN in its mission for the good of souls by supporting its work. We pray to the Lord.
0: Lord, hear our prayer.
1: For the faithful departed, that in God's mercy they may be freed from their sins and enjoy new life in the company of the saints. We pray to the Lord.
0: Lord, hear our prayer. Lord God, we ask in all humility that you bless this country as unworthy as we are. Protect it from every evil. Protect it from the enemy. Protect it, Lord, that it may accomplish thy will and keep thy commandments. We ask, Lord, with a pleading heart, to look down upon us in our unworthiness. Give this country a renewal of devotion to you, to your law and commandments. Let us be once more a country under you, Lord. And we make our prayer through Christ our Lord.
2: Amen. Amen.

Receive, O Lord, the sacrifice of conciliation and praise, and grant that, cleansed by its action, we may make offering of a heart pleasing to you.

You are indeed holy, O Lord, the fount of all holiness. Make holy, therefore, these gifts, we pray, by sending down your Spirit upon them like the dewfall, so that they may become for us the body and blood of our Lord Jesus Christ. At the time he was betrayed and entered willingly into his passion, he took bread and, giving thanks, broke it and gave it to his disciples, saying, "Take this, all of you, and eat of it, for this is my body, which will be given up for you."

In a similar way, when supper was ended, he took the chalice, and once more giving thanks, he gave it to his disciples, saying, "Take this, all of you, and drink from it, for this is the chalice of my blood, the blood of the new and eternal covenant, which will be poured out for you and for many for the forgiveness of sins. Do this in memory of me."

Therefore, as we celebrate the memorial of his death and resurrection, we offer you, Lord, the bread of life and the chalice of salvation, giving thanks that you have held us worthy to be in your presence and minister to you. Humbly we pray that partaking of the body and blood of Christ, we may be gathered into one by the Holy Spirit. Remember, Lord, your church spread throughout the world and bring her to the fullness of charity together with Leo, our Pope, and Stephen, our Bishop, and all the clergy. Remember our deceased benefactors whom you have called from this world to yourself. Grant that they who were united with your Son in a death like his may also be one with him in his resurrection. Remember also our brothers and sisters who have fallen asleep in the hope of the resurrection and all who have died in your mercy. Welcome them into the light of your face. Have mercy on us all, we pray, that with the Blessed Virgin Mary, Mother of God, with Blessed Joseph, her spouse, with the blessed apostles and all the saints who have pleased you throughout the ages, we may merit to be co-heirs to eternal life and may praise

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Jesus Christ, who said to your apostles, "Peace I leave you, my peace I give you," look not on our sins, but on the faith of your church, and graciously grant her peace and unity in accordance with your will, who

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1: For those who cannot now receive Jesus in the Blessed Sacrament, we offer the following prayer. O my Jesus, I believe that thou art truly present in the most blessed sacrament. I love thee above all things, and I desire to possess thee within my soul. Since I am now unable to receive thee sacramentally, come at least spiritually into my heart. I embrace thee as being already there, and unite myself wholly to thee. Never, never permit me to be separated from thee.

Let us pray. Renewed and nourished by the sacred body and precious blood of your Son, we ask of your mercy, O Lord, that what we celebrate with constant devotion may be our sure pledge of redemption.

0: beg you send laborers into your harvest, and grant them the grace to speak your word with all boldness, so that your word may spread and be glorified, and all nations may know you, the only God, and him who you have sent, Jesus Christ, your Son, our Lord. Amen. Our Lady, Queen of the Americas, Mary, Mother of Franciscan missionaries of the Eternal Word, pray for us.
1: I had a moment of peace the other day where I felt God's presence very powerfully. That's something called spiritual consolation. In those moments, God makes it easy for you to have the right perspective on life. The next day was rough. I hit some really hard news that just turned me upside down. And you know what I did? I remembered that moment from the day before, and I chose to dwell in that peace again. God doesn't just give us moments of spiritual consolation so we can remember them and long for them. He gives us those moments so we can recall them into the present. In a marriage, that time you met and fell in love, that's not something sweet for the past. They're sweet memories that feed the whole marriage. So it is with God. In hard times, recall the times that he's shown you his blessedness. Don't just go to your happy place, go to your God space, and you'll find the right perspective again.

Lord God, I am heartily sorry for having offended thee today in thought, in word, and in deed. I thank you, Lord, for all the gifts you've given me today, for all the heartaches, for all the frustrations, for all the crosses and the sufferings and the joys, those little surprises, Lord, that you give me, those little oases that come along, a friend, the smile of a child, a good meal, awareness of your presence in my heart. I thank and praise you, and I thank you, Lord, for you always hear my prayer. Amen.

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1: You can stay right where you are, and you can put love into your work and bring holiness into that work. And that really is the message, the Catholic message of both Vatican II and Opus Dei.
2: My favorite teaching of St. Jose Maria, the universal call to holiness, that somehow my job is to find holiness and to bring holiness into ordinary circumstances like this one.

0: was a man who was born in a small town in Spain at the turn of the last century in 1902. He was the adored child of a devout Catholic family, a loving, spiritual family that suffered the death of three children and the loss of both their financial and social standing in their community. Despite these hardships, the family of José María Escrivá remained close to each other and close to God. 100 years later, on October 6, 2002, that man was canonized by Pope John Paul II. His life and teachings had become an inspiration to hundreds of thousands of people around the world. People who aspired to live the message of Saint José María. People who believe as he did that sanctity, loving and carrying out God's will, is possible for ordinary people. As a young priest, Father José María Escrivá felt a deep yearning to do more, to be more. He prayed constantly, striving to understand what God was asking of him. One day, after years of thought and prayer, he saw what God wanted him to do, to proclaim that all people can become saints while living ordinary lives in the world, and that what God asks of each of us is to do just that. Later, he would name the institution he founded to spread this message, Opus Dei, the work of God.
1: His view of Opus Dei was always very much that it's just a little piece of the church. It's the Catholic Church lived in a special way, but really basically just the church.
0: José María Escrivá was a quiet, humble man who had enormous charisma. He was a man of prayer and reflection who spent his life connecting in a profound way with each person he met. And he was always fully present.
2: What I can tell you about Saint José María was that he was a father. He really was a father, and a father with a motherly heart.
1: There's whole books of the Old Testament that lay down in great detail what can be offered to God and what can't. And he says, I want the lamb that's 1 year old, male, without blemish. I don't want the mangy goat.
3: It's nested in this grid.
1: If we're going to say to God, this is the manifestation of my love for you, well, we don't want it to be a mangy goat. We want it to be something as good as we can make it.
4: I got to play well. If I don't, I can't offer it up. I try to win. It's just the intention, right? God's a little bit more merciful than the world. The world judges you only by results, and God kind of judges you by effort.
5: It takes tremendous courage and God's grace to follow Catholic orthodoxy. The culture of life is one that embraces life at all stages, one that rejoices over the birth of a baby and doesn't roll its eyes over the nth baby because n minus one was the ideal number. A culture of life is one who loves a person who is aging beyond their normal productive human capacity. Five fabulous kids. I have a hard time keeping up, probably hear that quite a bit, but they are so full of life and they give so much joy back. They're beyond any expectation that we can have.
6: I was a crash firefighter, was stateside here in the high desert, George Air Force Base. Then I went to Korea. That's where I met my wife. We've been married 18 years now, have four children. Then after that, I came onto the LA City Fire Department.
7: The cantaloupe, tomatoes, everything just needs to be chopped.
8: I would say the work is kind of my work. I mean, how I fit in to the big scheme of things. And primarily it's just the ordinary things done well. I have what they call a plan of life. Just like any athlete, they exercise, they eat right, they listen to a coach. Well, I start the day off with the first stop turning to God. I make a morning offering. After reading the life of Monsignor Escrivá and learning of his of what he had to say about prayer. It's very simple, I think. It's just find quiet time to speak with our Lord. I say the rosary daily. Aspirations, which are basically just invocations to God, almost like a dart sent.
9: We gotta go. We gotta run.
8: Like going into fire, sometimes there's a lot happening, and just, Lord, give me the confidence and the strength to carry out my duties. And let's let everything work out fine. Really giving all of my attention to the task at hand. That have been taught as prayer as well. Just seeing the firemen go by down the street when I was a little kid kind of like just drew me. And the camaraderie with the guys here, the friendships that you make with them. And then working as a team, that's a big thing. If everything goes well by the end of this year, I should be promoted to captain. So I'm looking forward to that. I've spent 5 years in the US Air Force as a firefighter, and then 17 years now with the city of Los Angeles. So I'm ready to supervise firefighters.
10: Do you want to just leave the tray?
11: Seeing this, Maria would talk about the idea that wherever you are, whatever you're doing, you're there for a reason. You know, God put you there for a reason. And you get to find out what that is. I was very nervous about how my own convictions about my faith, my morals, were going to interact with the craziness of Berkeley. You know, it's like, okay, I want to meet people, I want to make new friends, but how do I make it clear to them that I want to live this way, or that I have these certain beliefs? You know, they're going to think I'm crazy.
10: Problems and whatever, academic, moral.
11: And then slowly, you know, with people I would meet, with the different girls in my dorm, what I've come to realize is that I just want to, when I'm talking to somebody, I just want to say, this is what I believe, and not make any apologies for it.
10: Who needs something, or who?
11: You know, and I found that that's attractive to people.
12: You've just had a very difficult tragedy in your family life.
11: Mm-hmm.
12: Tell me what happened.
11: Almost exactly a year ago, my mother passed away at the age of 49. So, the ripe old age of 49. I remember still getting the call. I was sitting at a Starbucks, up actually just over the hill, studying for finals. And, you know, hearing that she was in the hospital, it was a blow. Within a month and a half, she was gone. And it was tough. It was a tough week. It was a tough month. It was a tough year. I was very angry at God. I thought, you know, how could he need her more than we do? Like, what was God thinking? Was he on vacation that day? You know, I got to a point where I wasn't praying. And I just remember sitting in my car one day, just crying, you know. And I had my little Palm Pilot. So it was sort of modern day crying, because I was kind of journaling. I was thinking, like, what is wrong? What's, you know, why aren't things working out? Even just sort of within me. And I thought, there's something missing. And then it kind of dawned on me. I was like, oh, this is what it's like to starve your soul, you know, when you don't pray. And I was like, oh, okay, it's a lot more clear to me now. I remember kind of sitting down and being like, I can't do all this myself. I'd like to think that I can, but I can't, and I need your help. So I just have to give these things to you. And I think that actually took a big load off, to say, like, it's not all my responsibility. You know, I'm going to do what I can do, and then say, okay, you have to take the rest of that. Oh, this smells.

0: so good.
1: And a lot of times with Santa Maria, I think that call to holiness, that universal call to holiness, and I also read that as the universal call to happiness.
2: She's the executive chef.
1: You know, that through this route, if you want to live a certain way, you will be the most happy that you can be.
3: Bless us, O Lord, and these thy gifts which you are about to receive from thy body, through Christ our Lord. Amen.
4: St. Jose Maria would say that God calls us, all Christians, through baptism. And then, personally, one by one, he calls us by name. And then, in the midst of our ordinary lives, he calls us again to be women of God and to be men of God.
5: It's a little bit of both a heart grab and a head grab. This was the first time in my life someone had told me that I am called to be a saint. And the way that I do that is through my ordinary work that God has called me to do here in the middle of the world without becoming a priest or joining a monastery or anything. This is what I am supposed to be doing to become a saint. Nobody had ever told me that before, and that profoundly affected me. My wife and I had always wanted to live in the country and have some acreage where our kids could run around and raise some of our own food. Got to the point in my professional work where it didn't really matter where I lived. I tell you, I don't think being a husband or being a father comes naturally to most men. I think it's a very difficult thing. And I'll say very honestly, like a lot of men, I am not naturally a kid person. But the teachings of St. Jose Maria have helped me see that fatherhood and being a husband is my vocation. It's where God wants me to be, and it's the way God wants me to live my life. So I'm not the best husband that I can be yet, but I'm...
6: You never will.
5: No, I never. And she'd be the first to say it. But
6: the imperfections of Chris.
5: Yes.
6: What's the number one imperfection? Oh.
5: The camera's still rolling. I think it's really it's selfishness with my own time, wanting to have my own time and my own place where I can go and be by myself. St. Jose Maria says somewhere, you know, God is a great stone cutter. He uses a chisel like he's making a statue, and he sees the perfect image underneath the block of granite. For a lot of us, marriage and family life and the challenges of it are the hammer and the chisel that God uses to shape us into the more generous and more attentive and more loving kinds of people that he wants us to be.
7: I tell my kids all the time that it's not my job to make them happy. It's not their job to make me happy. And things can't make us happy, and money can't make us happy, and people can't make us happy. The only thing that can make us happy is loving and obeying God. St. Jose Maria was instrumental in my coming to understand that. I always wanted to marry somebody who was really committed to God.
8: Examination of conscience.
7: And knew his faith well and could really be the spiritual leader of the family.
8: That I'm in the presence of God.
7: I mean, I'm no wallflower. I'm no kind of shrinking violet, you know. I'm a lawyer. I have opinions and express them willingly all the time. But I wanted to marry somebody who was strong in the faith and committed to marriage till death do us part. He's not in it for the long haul. He's in it for the forever haul.

0: Usually I round up the kids, move the sheep from one area to another so they can go get some fresh grass, go open up the buildings, let the chickens out. See, St. Jose Maria has told us we need to be a contemplative in the middle of the street, which can be pretty tricky sometimes, you know, if you're literally in a street. In a farm, it's much easier. The agricultural parables from the Bible are all around you. A couple summers ago, we had a sheep went down with an injury. The vet wrote her off and said, you know, if you want to try, you can, but don't expect her to make it. But we took that as the gauntlet being thrown down. And I was out here nursing her, literally, back to health. And she made it. She's out there with the other sheep now. And you understand about leaving the 99 and going to tend to the one that really needs the help. And you know, I could go on like that for hours about the different ways that, you know, things on the farm remind you of, you know, the spiritual life and really help feed one's prayer.
1: I started learning to cook about 5 years ago. The gardening has just been the last 3 years. And the canning has been the last 2 years. I'm kind of a work in progress. I get almost no moments alone. Some people knit for that, some people jog for that, I garden for that. And sometimes I pray and sometimes I just think. And sometimes I don't think, I just work. Hey, guys!
2: Don't hurt Mr. Jason. Hey, buddy.
3: This fellow who's my best friend, we were on the bench press and he was spotting me and he was leaned over. He had this scapular. I said, what's that? And he'd seen me at church before at St. Bernadette's. And he said, you don't know about our Blessed Mother and the scapular? And, you know, I said, no. And he was kind of a jerk about it and was telling me, well, you need to learn about, you know, and this guy was like, we almost got into an argument right there in this gym. It took him a year to get me to go to this Opus Dei Evening Recollection. Afterwards, I went out with a guy. He was in med school at the time. This was in the 90s, and healthcare was the big, you know, we got to cut healthcare costs. And I said, aren't you concerned, you know, about not making as much money, you know, as a physician? You know, and he just looked at me and says, no, I'm not doing it for the money. I'm doing it to take care of children. At that point in my life, I just wanted to make a lot of money. But this message of having a deeper meaning with our work, and being a married husband or a good salesman or a doctor to take care of other people, that was the message. It was so simple, and it wasn't intellectual. I could see these guys trying to live it. That's from not even Catholic. That's the truth. I mean, we're happiest when we're taking care of other people because we're not thinking about ourselves. That makes sense.
4: How did you and Wendy meet?
3: I was her sales trainer when I got out of college, the first year after I got out of college. And like I tell people, it's the best sales job I've ever done. And so that's how we met, and then we got married a year later. And she converted on my birthday. We were at Mass, because she would go to Mass with me every Sunday. And she leaned over to me and said, well, I'm gonna become Catholic, happy birthday.
5: I kind of gave it to him as a birthday present. So thinking I was doing kind of him a favor, but really it was kind of God drawing me in. That's also when Vince met Opus Dei for the first time. And over the next course of a few years, I started seeing him have a lot of changes and becoming this kind of manly man of prayer, I like to jokingly call him. But he just became a great, great spouse. I'd just come home from, I don't know, doing whatever, you know, grocery shopping. And there'd be a beautiful vase of flowers. And it's not my birthday. It's not, you know, an anniversary. And the card would, you know, just be something sweet. You know, Wendy, thanks for being my wife.
3: What'd you do good today?
6: I played with David good today.
5: We had Nicholas, our first son, who was born in 97.
7: Aren't they neat?
5: And then David, who was a little bit of a struggle, too. We had a long hospital stay with him, but he got here safe and sound in 98.
6: They'll try to bite your finger.
5: And in 2000, in August, we had James, our first son who had a genetic disorder that was fatal. And so he lived for 6 days. It still brings tears to my eyes to think about him. was very, very hard to live through, humanly speaking. But as a Catholic and wanting to be Christ-like, I had to unite my suffering with Jesus' suffering, which he did for me, for everyone. James brought us great joys, our greatest joys and our greatest sorrows. But he also taught us what to love was. You know, you lose a child, then you realize what life is. Life is such a gift.
7: And there's baby Jesus.

0: He's the next baby in this baby bug.
1: Johnny.
2: And then, of course, Johnny was born in 2001.
0: He is so handsome, isn't he?
2: And then about 8 weeks ago on May, what was the date? May 2nd, we had William Philip, who also had the same genetic disorder as James did. And he lived for 4 days. William was a huge part of our family.
3: The ties that bind my parents and my brothers.
2: William had a purpose. As a mother, oh, I'll probably cry. I still do a lot. But you know, you always want your child to hold. But there again, I have to use those moments of tears for something good.
4: Why didn't you stop?
5: Why? If we stopped after James, we wouldn't have John. And if we stopped after Johnny, we wouldn't have William. So it's the incarnation of our love.
6: I really connect with the spirit of holiness in the world, where you are, in your state of life. I'm married, I've run businesses, I've been in corporate, I'm a father, I'm a husband, I'm a son, I'm a brother. You know, what does holiness even mean? It's this being in the world, right where I am, being natural in who I am, building an interior life, meaning a personal closeness to God, and letting that and the situations of life dictate how I relate to others. I never thought I'd have 5 kids coming on 6 kids. I've always loved kids, but as far as my own, in my own life, that was not like a vision that I had. But I do. You know, without sounding too syrupy, I mean, when Naomi was born, it was a life changer. I mean, it just, from the moment I saw her, it changed my life. And with Leah, Rachel, Therese, Colette, they just continue to really, you know, bless me and bless our life.
7: A full cup or a half cup?
8: A half cup, please.
7: Okay.
6: The girls love ritual. I think all kids do. So they want to know when things happen, when's my turn. And we set up early on with the older girls Saturday morning breakfasts. They set it up, and we make the batter, and you know, make the pancakes, and one plate goes upstairs, one plate goes downstairs. So it's like the whole ritual that's grown out of that. But that time is really, it's special for them and for me.

0: I loved being part of a big family. There was always somebody around to play with. There was always something to do. It was great fun. And I hope, you know, to be able to give that to my children also.
1: Hug. It's just the Melanie effect. When she comes into the room, she's so natural. She's just Melanie, you know, and she's just there. And people get this sense when they talk to her that she's present.
2: What does it mean to be present?
1: In the moment, being in the moment. Deal with tomorrow, tomorrow. Deal with now, now, and not lose that moment.
3: Get down to the moment. He says, life, as you really look at it, is the moment. Future is in God's hands. Past is in God's divine mercy. Now we have the moment.
4: Doing the work of God is the lived expression of St. Jose Maria's teachings. For the people we have visited here, and the uncounted number of others throughout the world who strive to be joyful, to spread joy, and to keep joy in their hearts, the teachings of this man, this saint, will forever enlarge our vision to encompass ordinary people who aspire to live a holy life.
2: The canonization. Were you there?
3: Yeah, yeah. Oh, I was there. We, you know, we got the, they sent me a VIP pass because I'm the relic. They put me over there on the left-hand side. We were all in our suits and everything. And I was saying to myself, holy Christmas. Here I am. You know, this guy and I had pizza together. And I told that kid at school, I'm the only guy that had pizza with a saint, you know. And so, and I see him there, and I'm saying to myself, my Lord, you know, just how God can work, huh? He just took this little guy. Great.

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0: Thank you. Welcome. I'm Father Mitch Pakwa. Welcome to EWTN Live, where we bring you guests from around the world. Our guest tonight comes to us from Ireland. That's fair peace across the world. And he received his PhD for research in the thought of the 20th century martyr to the National Socialists, Saint Edith Stein, Teresa Benedicta, in her religious name. But also he studied the 13th century doctor of the church, Saint Thomas Aquinas. His new book on Saint Edith Stein examines her thoughts on how we see ourselves, how we relate to other people, and ultimately, how do we relate to God? It is also a way to help us deepen our understanding of St. Thomas Aquinas' Catholic moral theology and his theological ethics. Our guest is the head of philosophy at St. Patrick's Pontifical University in Ireland. He's also an adjunct professor of philosophy at Franciscan University of Steubenville and the author of the new book, The Personalism of Edith Stein, a synthesis of Thomism and phenomenology. Please welcome Dr. Robert McNamara. Dr. McNamara, good to have you here.
1: Thank you, Father
0: Pakwa.
1: Great joy to be here.
0: Thank you for coming all the way from Ireland. Appreciate it very much.
1: Most welcome.
0: You know, a couple years ago, I made a documentary in the Polish city of Wrocław, which used to be the German city of Breslau before the Russians moved the border, because it was the home of St. Teresa Benedicta, also known as Edith Stein. And she's a fascinating character, but your book brings out another aspect besides the heroism that she endured by becoming a Catholic and then dying as a martyr. We also see this brilliant thought, this philosophy that she has, that has a number of elements useful for us. So I thank you for writing this, and hopefully you'll have more. You're working on another book on the same topic, are you not?
1: Yeah, so this book is mostly an academic work, and I'm working on a book on the same topic, but making it more palatable for more people and more popular audience.
0: Yes,
1: because the insights that Stein has are incredibly powerful if we can take them home to ourselves, and I'd like to make them as available as possible to as many people as possible.
0: Yes, and this is an important thing. First, explain what her philosophy is. What is it that you're pulling together some very important themes? Well, how would you summarize her approach?
1: Yeah, my initial attraction to St. Edith Stein was through her integrity of life. And so she was a person who clearly exhibited an allegiance to truth right throughout the entire course of her life. Her early then studies were in history and German, and she had a defined interest in psychology. However, recognizing that psychology was yet just an undeveloped discipline at the turn of the 20th century, she turned to the philosophy of Edmund Husserl, who was the founder of the phenomenological method, a way of doing philosophy that attended closely to experience, and through experience then an ability to found all our knowledge, found our knowing, how we know and what we know.
0: When you say that phenomenology is meant to help us, you know, work with our experience, that in contrast, some people start with one theory and they build theory upon theory, and Edmund Husserl didn't want to do that, nor did Edith Stein.
1: Yeah, there's much philosophy that's theorizing in the abstract and building on clouds, so to speak. But phenomenology is a very grounded philosophy. It attends to exactly what we're experiencing in an effort to unpack its contents. And then in this way, we can found our knowledge in something that's evidently given in our own experience. and therefore it's available for all persons to verify for themselves. Mm-hmm. And this philosophy then, this mode of doing philosophy, it opened Stein up to religious questions. She had been raised as a Jewish and person and then distanced herself from the faith during her teenage years. And gradually through her exploration of phenomenology, she was open then again to religious questions and had a certain number of crystallizing experiences that opened her to Christianity and to Catholic Christianity in her conversion.
0: Yes, yeah, it's the story of her conversion is a fascinating path.
1: Yeah.
0: One of my favorite moments in learning about her is she followed a woman who had gone shopping.

0: with God.
1: Yeah.
0: And that was a very interesting attraction for her, yeah, among others.
1: It was, in a way, the personal character of the exchange. This woman came before the Blessed Sacrament and just knelt for a brief period, and in private prayer obviously exhibited a kind of personal relationship with a personal God. And this really struck Stein. Mm-hmm. There were a couple of other experiences as well. During the First World War, a friend of hers, Adolf Reinach, died on the front, and his wife, Anna, exhibited the power of the cross when she visited her. Stein thought she would meet just a heartbroken wife, having lost her husband. And at the same time, she met a woman who was bearing the cross with great dignity. And this really impressed the young Stein.
0: Yeah.
1: Then
0: yeah.
1: A few years later, she read St. Teresa of Avila's story of a soul and her autobiography. Mm. And this really struck her. She read it in one course over the course of one night. And the next day said, "This is the truth." Shortly thereafter, she converted to Catholic Christianity.
0: Right.
1: Although the heart of her conversion was never really spoken about by her. She said it was secretum meum mihi, my secret alone. So she never really communicated what the heart of her conversion experience was. It was between her and God alone.
0: Well, one of the reasons that her conversion is also important is that in addition to studying phenomenology, this looking at the experience and philosophizing from experience, she also then turned to reading St. Thomas Aquinas. And she did some fairly significant work in Thomas. Is that not correct?
1: Yeah, so after her conversion to Christianity, she distanced herself from philosophy for a period of time. She wanted to give herself over to the service of God. However, during that period of time, she realized that she had to get involved in the Catholic intellectual tradition. And of course, the figure that stood tallest in that tradition was St. Thomas Aquinas. And so, encouraged by a number of mentors, one of the priests, Father Eric Perjuara, she was encouraged to read and translate St. Thomas Aquinas. And this then immersed her in the Catholic intellectual tradition. And then for the remainder of her life, she spent it in an effort to confront contemporary philosophy and the philosophy of the medievals, Husserlian phenomenology and Thomistic scholasticism. And she attempted to bring these together in a kind of synthesis of thought.
0: Yeah. There's a third element that you bring in, because you talk about the importance of phenomenology, looking at experience and doing philosophy on the basis of actual things and experiences.
1: Yeah.
0: Thomas Aquinas, also as one of the greatest thinkers in the world, let alone the Catholic Church, brings him in, like you say, translating the works herself. And then there's personalism. She brings in personalism. What is that about?
1: Yeah, so I mentioned earlier that Stein's primary focus in life seemed to be truth, and she had this clear allegiance to truth. Now, when she attended to the truth, she was primarily interested in the truth of the person, whom she eventually came to understand as made in the image of God. Of course, this is a Jewish teaching that is shared by Christianity.
0: Mm-hmm.
1: And then with the person, the soul, and the character of the soul. And since persons are on a developmental path, also education. So these three areas were primary areas of focus. And even though she explored various philosophical topics, these themes appeared in all of her works. They were kind of an angle through which she approached other topics: the person, the character of the soul, and education as the development of the person and the development of the soul. And so these remained a kind of anchor to her phenomenological exploration and her later Thomistic scholastic exploration.
0: The question is, given these three approaches, phenomenology, the study of the person, and a personalist approach to philosophy, and Thomas Aquinas, what do we gain from it? This is obviously something, topics she was working through for her own integration of the faith, her own understanding of the world, of herself, of philosophy. These are real questions for her.
1: Yeah.
0: What do we do with this stuff?
1: Well, what it means to be a person is incredibly significant. So this is not commonly known, but Christianity had a defined import in how we crafted our understanding of what it is to be a person. So early in the Christian era, we have a difficulty of understanding the two mysteries of the faith, the mystery of

0: Trinity and the mystery of the Incarnation. And so we employed this term person, a philosophically incontrovertible term at the time, to craft the definitions of these mysteries. We came to understand the Trinity as one God, three persons, and the Incarnation as one person, two natures. And then the rest of human history in the Christian era is going to be devoted to understanding what it means to be a person. First, to understand the nature of God and the Incarnation, and then also ourselves made to the divine image. So it's arguably the principal area of study that we could have. And even St. Thomas then says, the person is that which is most perfect in all nature. And therefore, it's a kind of principal object of study. We study all of the objective world, and then we also study ourselves as part of that. And it's incredibly significant to know what we are, and then eventually to come to know who we are.
1: One question that, you know, again, a lot of folks may not think about, but they live. What is it that characterizes a person? What makes a being a person rather than a thing?
0: Yeah, so for the medievals, it would have been our rational freedom. So because we're the kind of being that possesses a nature endowed with reason and with reason freedom, we have this capacity to have dominion over our own actions. And this dominion over our own actions is then the nexus through which everything human passes.
1: Yeah, and that's, you know, important in itself. I mean, that's an important insight.
0: Yeah.
1: That you have free will and you have an intellect. You can know things.
0: Yeah.
1: And some would even go so far as to say, it's a good idea to know things before you decide.
0: Yeah, and in fact, the order is entirely in that direction.
1: Yes.
0: Because we have rational access to truth, we have this capacity for freedom. So our will is free because we have access to truth. And you can think of this in a very simple way. You can't make a decision over whether to go to A or B unless you know what A or B is.
1: Yes.
0: And therefore, your access to truth capacitates you to act freely. More truth, more freedom. Less truth, less freedom. It's truth that makes us free.
1: Yes.
0: And then you see that Christ, when he's speaking in the Gospels, is speaking in a very robust metaphysical way. He's not just saying, I'm the way, the truth, and the life, and I set you free by redemption. He's saying, in fact, your access to truth as a person is what capacitates you to act freely, and with freedom, then, the capacity to love.
1: This is one of the reasons that it is so important to become as well educated about life as is possible. And that doesn't mean necessarily doing this in a school setting.
0: Yeah.
1: There are lots of places that you learn outside of school, but knowing as much as possible of life makes it possible for us to be more free to make better choices.
0: Yeah, we have a kind of caricature of reason today where we think of it in terms of IQ scales and stuff like that. However, a more ancient understanding is more realistic, where we see that everyone is destined to become wise. And even the simple person, let's say with a low IQ metric, is destined to become wise. And to be wise is to know what is most important, and then to order life with respect to what is most important. And I don't know about you, but I know children who have more wisdom in that sense than many educated people that I know, because they often know what is most important in a room, the people that are around them, and how to order themselves with respect to it. And that's true wisdom.
1: Yeah, when we think of IQ, we're talking about a way to test certain skills.
0: Yeah.
1: Rather than actually have wisdom.
0: Exactly.
1: You know, that's there are many people that in some societies, if their IQ is low enough or looks like they won't develop a good IQ, there's a strong temptation to eliminate them. Hitler used to do that.
0: Yeah, and we do today with Down syndrome children.
1: Yes.
0: But I know Down syndrome children that are wise.
1: Yeah.
0: I know that when they walk into the room, there are people and you need to love.
1: Yep.
0: And that's true wisdom. So we're all born philosophers, but much of contemporary philosophy has called the discipline into disrepute. Stein, unfortunately, doesn't.
1: Yeah. In some ways, people who so focus on a scientific analysis, such as IQ tests,
0: yeah,
1: which is examining you as an object, looking at your brain's ability to do certain things, and you objectify it, but it has no connection with those more important aspects of accepting other people who love you and giving yourself over to loving them.
0: Yeah, so we think of, because of the success of the scientific method and the technology that has come in its train, we think of reason as a capacity to quantify and to calculate. But the ancients and medievals, they understood it differently. Reason was a capacity to become one with the known. And so we have this amazing capacity to become one with reality, mm-hmm. and of course eventually one with God and one with other persons. And you find even this in biblical phrases, like in the book of Genesis when it says, Adam knew his wife Eve, and they bore a child with the help of the Lord. Or the Blessed Virgin says, how is this possible? I do not know man. Now here the scriptures are being modest, but they're not just being modest. They're communicating to us that knowledge is our capacity to become one with the other. And so this capacity to be one with the other, we have to expand our understanding of reason. When we become one with what is known, then we have attained truth. And then we can act freely. Then we can love. Then everything human follows upon this. And this is possible for anyone. And we all have to expand this capacity.
1: Yeah, this is a very important point, because all too often, philosophers are seen as irrelevancies. People don't think about the wisdom of, because that's what philosophy means, a love of wisdom.
0: Yeah.
1: And sometimes people miss that wisdom and don't ignore philosophy, sometimes at their own peril.
0: Yeah.
1: If you don't understand why things are and their purpose, you miss an awful lot about what life is for.
0: Yeah, it's authentically human. No one wants to be a fool, which is the opposite of being wise.
1: Yes.
0: And therefore, everyone wants to be wise. But we've misunderstood what wisdom is, and philosophy itself as a discipline often followed down cul-de-sacs and nonsense trails, and this then leads people astray, mm-hmm. and then people have an aversion to it. But philosophy in its essence is this love of wisdom, an ability to know what is real and then order oneself with respect to it. And everyone genuinely wants that in their heart of hearts.
1: Yeah, yeah. St. Edith Stein, and this is one of the reasons you're studying her. She helps direct our search for this wisdom so that we understand our personal relationships as they really are, not as they should be, but dealing with the concrete reality of how we develop as persons.
0: Yeah.
1: Talk a little bit about her insights.
0: So as well as being interested in the person, the soul, and education, she had this polarity in her thought where she was really interested in the individual and at the same time the individual's incorporation into community. And so she saw these as two aspects of what it means to be human. We're genuinely individual in a characteristically unique way, and we find our proper place in community with others. And therefore, we have to attend to both poles if we're to understand what it means to be human. Mm-hmm. And so to explore her thought then is to really come to grips with what one's own identity is, and then to discover one's solidarity with others and be able to live in community with others. And we discover this eventually in the mystical body of Christ for Stein. We discover our individuality in the mystical body coming together with others in the communion of saints.
1: Yeah. It's something that there's a great mystery about the mystical body of Christ, that the more united we are with Jesus Christ, the more united we are with the whole church.
0: Yeah.
1: And the more we're united in Jesus Christ, the less danger there is of us being like a grain of sand that looks like all the other grains of sand. Union with Christ. Sand is not united except by gravity holding a pile together. But in the body of Christ, it's like our own bodies, that precisely because our body parts are connected to the whole, they can be who they are, but greater distinctiveness. Our eyes are far more distinctive from our fingers because they're united with our body.
0: Hannah Arendt coined this great phrase after the Second World War called the banality of evil. And Joseph Ratzinger, Pope Benedict, often referenced this. And she recognized while overseeing the Nuremberg trials that evil always looked the same. Now, contrasted with this, then, sanctity always looks different. And if we look at the saints of Catholic Christianity, we see that they're incredibly variegated characters. Like St. Philip Neri is very different than St. Benedict, very different than Pope St. John Paul II, St. Therese of Lisieux, etc. These people have become truly themselves in their giving of themselves over to others. And this is something you find in the thought of Stein, as well as in the thought of Pope St. John Paul II. That is, that we're under the law of self-gift. That if we truly understand what it is to be a person, we'll understand ourselves as given over to others, and we'll truly become the individuals that God has made us to become when we discover ourselves given over to others in this way. And Pope St. John Paul II understood this as, philosophically speaking, the law of the gift, or the law of ecstasy, and it's an interpretation of those strange words of Christ when he says that we must lose ourselves to find ourselves. Now, Christ repeats this in all four Gospels to a total of 6 times, and there's very rarely something like of the faith that we find repeated to such a degree. So Christ is obviously trying to communicate to us something incredibly important. It's confusing. We must lose ourselves to find ourselves. Well, the way this is interpreted by Wojtyła and Stein is that we learn to discover what we are before God as individuals when we're given over to others. Spouses to one another, parents to their children, religious to the church, all of these ways of self-gift, then we become the individuals that God made us to become.
1: You know, it's always, well, not always, but over the years it became increasingly clear to me that people are very nervous, if not outright afraid, to go to confession because they feel that their sins are the worst thing. They feel people look down on them, the priest would look down on them and all this stuff. But I would confirm what you say, the sins really are fairly much the same. I wouldn't say that the sins, that you hear in confession have that much specificity. But when you meet people who are very holy, then you see this, how distinctive they are, how much more creative than the sinners.
0: Yeah.
1: You know, the sinners, same old, same old. After about a year or so, it's pretty much heard most of the sins. But the saints become very distinctive. People who, whether in history or people like Mother Teresa of Calcutta, our own Mother Angelica, these are very distinctive, interesting people.
0: Yeah, there's a kind of radical individuality that passes through their freedom, and it comes out in these very unique ways. And you can see that they're clearly following the moral law of God, and yet at the same time it has this incredibly distinctive look about it, depending on the circumstance of their life and their particular character that they're living out. It's quite remarkable.
1: It is. It really is.
0: God really wants to set us free for that. And we think of Catholicism or Christianity or the faith sometimes as a cookie cutter or Holy Mary and Holy Joe, when actually God is trying to liberate us to realize that characteristic for each of us individually. And then, as you said, we'll find our place in the mystical body, the eye, the hand. These are very variegated.
1: Mm-hmm. And the holiness is not just, again, some quantity like the IQ test. It's about, and this is what I think Edith Stein learned and gets at. Holiness is the result of our relationship, that interpersonal relationship with God, not just something you do or accomplish, but engaging in that personal relationship characterizes holiness.
0: Yeah, Stein has a beautiful understanding of this. So we all learn in Genesis and the Gospel of John that when God creates, he speaks things into existence.
1: Yes.
0: And that

0: all has been made through his word. Now, that what that means, if we bring it down to the concrete, is that when God created you and me and everyone else, he spoke a word. Now, for Stein, he didn't speak the same word. It's not like he said human 2, human 3, human 4. He spoke a distinctive word, and that word is your identity. That word is your proper name. So I'm Robert and you're Mitch. There are other Mitches, there are other Roberts. But when we enter into eternity, we discover that there's a proper name for each of us individually.
1: Yeah.
0: That God has spoken forth when he created us, and that's the name he's calling out to us when he's giving us our vocation. He's, so to speak, calling us to become the word he spoke when he created us. And if we each of us were to discover that word, then we would, in the words of Saint Catherine of Siena, then we would set the world on fire, because then we would have discovered our place as individuals before God. We discovered our place in the mystical body of Christ, or in humanity more broadly.
1: The book of Revelation,
0: yeah,
1: you know, speaks of this, that the Christ will give each of his disciples a name that nobody else knows.
0: Yeah.
1: You know, that unique name. Sometimes I wonder whether people are attempting to make themselves unique by putting on a lot of different tattoos, which themselves come from prefabricated patterns that they give to lots of other people. But that's not where you're going to find any uniqueness.
0: No, there's a kind of correct intuition at the base of this.
1: Mm-hmm.
0: There's a sense that we are before God cooperating with our own creation. So when God creates, he doesn't just create things fully made. He creates things that have a path of unfolding. Now, our path of unfolding passes through our freedom, and that means that we get the dignity of cooperating with God in the unfolding of our own creation.
1: Yeah.
0: And so there is a sense in which we are self-creative. Where the world gets this wrong is it's an attempt to create what we are. But what we are is given by God in this word that he speaks forth. But who we become, this we have a task to craft before God, together with God. And then, as you said in the book of Revelation, it says, those who have conquered by the blood of the Lamb, they will receive a white stone upon which is written their name. And this is the name that we seek when we seek ourselves before the face of God. Stein has a wonderful image, a wonderful metaphor to help us capture this. The divine white light is refracted into the spectrum of light, and each of us bears a particular hue of that refracted spectrum of light. And therefore, we're all human, we're all personal, made to his image, but each of us bear that image in a unique way. And this is ultimately what we light upon when we love one another, and is ultimately how we'll find ourselves before God, should we conquer by the blood of the Lamb.
1: Okay. I'm afraid we have to take a little break.
0: Great.
1: If you would like to find out more about the work of Dr. Robert McNamara, you can go to his websites, which are drrobertmcnamara.com, or you can also go to drrobertmcnamara.substack.com and find out more about his work. We'll come back in a couple of minutes with some of your questions and comments, so please stay with us.

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1: In our darkest hour, in our deepest sorrow, God calls out to those who are lost with the voice of His shepherds. 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

0: Welcome back. We're discussing a very important topic. It's the personalism of Edith Stein, a synthesis of Thomism and Phenomenology, written by our guest, Dr. Robert McNamara. You can get his book. It is item number 41265. 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It's, as you mentioned, this is a bit more for an academic kind of consideration, but you're working on a much more popular version to help, you know, all of us to get through this.
1: Yeah, I first had to work out the question in Stein on an academic level, but I have a draft in place at the moment to popularize it. Shorter work and just the key insights communicated in a way that's much more understandable.
0: Yeah. Okay, yeah. Good. But that'll be good for folks to have. We have a caller. Hello, Thomas. What do you want to ask Dr. McNamara? Thomas, you there?
2: I am, Father.
0: Oh, there you are. There. So what's your question for Dr. McNamara?
2: Dr. McNamara, wasn't Edith Stein deeply influenced by the writings of St. Teresa of Avila, The Interior Castle, The Way of Perfection?
1: Yeah, so she writes and incorporates St. Teresa of Avila's Interior Castle into her understanding of the soul in her mature works. And so she has a basic understanding of the soul that's like St. Thomas and Aristotle, that the soul is the form of the body. And so the soul is the principle of life and the form of the body, but also coming at it from a contemporary perspective, that of contemporary psychology, and also from a Carmelite mystical perspective, she looks at the interiority of the soul. And then she understands it as an interior castle. And this castle, unlike St. Teresa of Avila, unfolds through the course of time. And so as we engage the meaning of the world, as we engage its value, and as we incorporate this meaning and value into ourselves, our soul begins to unfold, develop, and mature, and eventually becomes that castle that St. Teresa of Avila spoke about. Mm-hmm. So whereas it's kind of a static picture in St. Teresa of Avila, in Stein it's an unfolding and dynamic picture.
0: Mm-hmm. Yeah, and that's an important, you know, insight. Like you said earlier, that our life is like the life of everything else on earth. You know, you don't get born as a full-grown stallion. You know, we have to go through the process of gestation. All of us have to go through the process of growing and being nourished, learning. All life, whether you're a flower or an animal or a human being, and the spiritual life has this ongoing development that's very important to pay attention to.
1: Yeah, and in this ongoing development, the body is like the symbol of what's happening in the soul. So just like our body needs to engage reality to become stronger, and we also need to receive material nourishment from the world to grow and develop, so too our soul needs to engage reality, and it needs to receive nourishment to develop. But unlike the body that's receiving material nourishment, the soul is receiving spiritual nourishment. And spiritual nourishment is meaning and value. And one can think of this as allied to the gospel when Christ says, I live not by bread alone, but by every word that comes from the mouth of the Father. Mm-hmm. And so we too live not by bread alone, by material nourishment, but by the meaning and value of the created world, and by the meaning and value of redemption. And so your soul will remain stunted and undeveloped if you're not engaging with meaning and value in creation or in redemption. And therefore, it's really important that we take this in our own hands and that we begin this growth and development and maturation. Because unlike the body, which does it by itself, by nature, the soul is given into our own hands. We have to do so freely. We have to engage the world, we have to become wise, and we have to then live this wisdom out. And this is the development of the soul.
0: Yeah. We have a question from our students. Father, where are you from?
3: I'm from Portland, Oregon.
0: Good to have you here. Welcome.
3: Thank you.
0: And your question?
3: My question is, I've been in a couple debates recently where somebody claimed that robots and AI, if they get good enough, the technology gets good enough, that they would have the same level of value and dignity as a human person. And I was wondering how you think St. Edith Stein would respond to those claims.
1: So either St. Edith Stein or St. Thomas Aquinas would argue that in principle such would not be possible. So reason or consciousness cannot be derivative of material organization. So no matter how technologically progressed we become, we will never have technology that gives rise to a spiritual reality. And consciousness and rationality is a spiritual reality. And therefore, we can, in principle, say that this is not going to be possible.
0: Yeah, I think that's a very important principle. They may not be celebrating this the same way in the British Isles as we plan to do in a couple weeks in America, but a very basic principle of the United States Declaration of Independence and the Constitution is that other creatures cannot give you the dignity of a person.
1: Yeah.
0: The state cannot give you that inherent dignity. And no other person gives it to you, because if they did, you would then be implying they could have permission to take it away, which is what happened to Edith Stein. The Third Reich took away her personhood and personal dignity under their law, and then her life. You know, they can't give it, they can't create it. It is a gift from God. And that was one of the realities she was certainly trying to protect, even though she became a victim of the state taking away human dignity.
1: Yeah, and even if the state attempts to take away human dignity like this, it's not actually possible. Once one is a person created in the image of God, one is a being of dignity. And so one's personhood and one's dignity go together. Dignity is inalienable from the person. It can't be taken away, it can't be given away. Mm-hmm. And therefore, once we possess it by the hand of God, that's something that we'll have forever. Now, when the state attempts to take it away, we can either divest ourselves of responsibility, or we can stand like Stein did and face that with the truth of the matter.
0: Yeah.
1: And therefore, she's a really powerful witness to dignity.
0: It really is. Yeah. And though she lost her life because of the policies of the Reich, she is remembered, while those who killed her are completely forgettable.
1: Yeah.
0: That's one of the ironies of evil. They think they've got control, but the saint who suffers at their hand is rememberable,
1: yeah,
0: and they are not.
1: Yeah, her final works, both Finite and Eternal Being, her final philosophical work, and her Science of the Cross, she left them behind in the monastery. She was taken by the Gestapo for being gassed, and these stand now tall. They weren't published for years after her death, but now they resonate through time, they echo through time, and yeah, they cannot be taken away.
0: Yeah. We have another question from our studio audience. What's your question?

0: this evening.
1: So my question is I wonder if St. Edith Stein or St. Teresa Benedicta ever discussed abortion or infanticide in her works, because from listening to your discussion, that really seems like abortion is an attack on the person in all manners, be it the individual, society, the soul, or even just basic biology.
2: To my knowledge, she did not discuss it directly. However, in her writings on woman, she gives great dignity to the spousal relationship and to the corresponding parental relationship, in this case, motherhood. And therefore, she would have thought such things inconscionable. And now, your question is right on point, because this attacks directly the dignity of the child, of course, but also that of the mother and the father, because even though we can't destroy the dignity of the child, we can lose our own moral dignity by procuring abortion or by not taking responsibility for the child. However, it seems to me that this question of abortion is really not a question of the desire of society to murder its children, but rather it seems more a desire of society to abdicate responsibility for parenthood. And yeah. So we really have to recognize the great dignity of parenthood, this ability to create life, because in the end, that's the really important question, is it creative? And therefore, we have to recognize the great dignity it is to create life. And if we don't take responsibility for that, then we might slide into things like abortion or infanticide.
3: Or, at my age, we worry also about taking away the life of the sick and the elderly. We become more costly.
2: Yeah.
3: And frankly, when people look at a child, in fact, one of the politicians even said when we passed the health care bill back in 2009, we have to include abortion and birth control. Think of all the money we'll save. That was on the news that this politician was saying that. Yeah. And that's a reduction of the personhood to a government expense.
2: And the affirmation of personal dignity stands askance of that, because yes, dignity is a recognition that it's a value without measure. There's no standard by which we can measure it, and therefore no monetary value by which we can measure it.
3: And the same thing would be applied to the elderly. Well, you're going to cost our healthcare system a lot more money than we think you're worth. It reduces personhood to the money that the state thinks it can and or should not give. And that goes back to the earlier point.
2: Yeah.
3: Why we talk about AI. Humans can't give personal dignity to anything, and we can't take it away from real persons. It's not ours to give or to take.
2: No. It stands there to be recognized and affirmed. And if we were to apply Stein's philosophy to the question of the elderly or those patients who are deemed without worth anymore, she would say that this is a failure in our solidarity, that we don't stand with these vulnerable and care for them, because they're the personal other that requires our care. They're our brother and sister.
3: Yeah. You know, I lived in Germany for a while, and one of the most impressive people I met was, at the time, this is in 79, she was already rather elderly, never had married. She was a special ed teacher. And she saw the Third Reich operators come to her school, put her children in a truck and gas them in the truck, just using the exhaust to kill them. And she spent the rest of the war in hiding from her own government. She was German herself, but she had to hide from her government because she witnessed this. And this was the beginning of not only dehumanizing those who were mentally challenged, but the dehumanization spreads if you don't uphold human dignity.
2: And we don't have such horrendous and traumatic events today. However, the reality of abortion is tantamount to these kinds of things.
3: Exactly.
2: So I mentioned to you earlier, Father Mitch, our last child, number five, when we first scanned him in a hospital, he was given 0.25% chance of survival. And right throughout the pregnancy, we were told that he would have severe fetal abnormalities. And we were recommended, we had four healthy children, why cost them our parenthood? Why not just abort this child? Thank God we didn't. He happens to be fully healthy, but I can't imagine how many parents would go into a doctor's surgery and be given this expert advice and without reflecting, maybe do something awful to their own children.
3: Yes.
2: It's a tragedy happening before our eyes in ordinary hospitals right throughout the world.
3: And at the other end of life, people who have terminal illnesses or don't.
2: Yeah.
3: There was a case in Canada. Where the doctor was treating a woman with backaches and said, well, we can just, you know, give you assisted suicide. Yeah. And you won't feel anything and you won't have this pain.
2: And if you didn't want to at that moment, maybe you would after it was suggested to you because people don't care for you enough.
3: Right, right. This is something that we very much need to pay attention to, this teaching of Edith Stein on personal dignity. That's where the personalism comes through.
2: Yeah.
3: And pay attention to the real phenomena, the actual realities of the person and the dignity. That's where the phenomenology lets it unfold.
2: And one way that Stein is really good on that in terms of the experience of it is if we attend to the face of one another, will be arrested by the dignity that stands before us. Mm-hmm. So often we tend to treat others as objects or mere things when we're not really attentive to their facial expression and their experience.
3: Mm-hmm.
2: But the face really powerfully gives us, well, there's another just like me standing before me, and it arrests us and causes us to act properly.
3: Mm-hmm.
2: But if we don't do so, then we can do awful things to one another.
3: Yes, yeah, mm-hmm. that's frankly, one part of the process of getting soldiers trained in wartime is to get them to dehumanize their enemies.
2: Yeah.
3: So that you do become more easily capable of killing them. But you can do that in lesser ways outside of war.
2: Yeah.
3: You can.
2: If you're stuck in traffic and the person in front of you isn't moving quick enough, maybe you get irate about it, but then you catch their face as you pass them by and you realize you're not just behind a vehicle here, you're behind a person, and maybe they're elderly and maybe they're proceeding as well as they can.
3: Yes. You know, it'd be nice to those elderly people.
2: That's included.
3: You know, one of the things about Edith Stein that I remember is how her conversion caused her consternation because she didn't want to hurt her mother and her family.
2: Yeah.
3: Her family, before her father died, her family had been pretty observant in their Judaism. They were members of the synagogue and they, you know, went to synagogue regularly and were believers. She didn't want to upset that, but she couldn't go against the truth she had discovered. But one of the things that brings up, her family went to synagogue to pray. Are there any insights into her prayer life that you would reflect on?
2: Yeah, so she often has prayer that's inspired by the Psalms. And you can see that this traces its roots right back into her Jewish history. Her mother was an observant Jew right throughout her life.
3: Yes.
2: And it greatly pained her when Stein converted and pained her even further when she entered the Carmel as a religious sister. And as well as abandoning the faith of her ancestors, her mother saw this as abandoning the Jewish people at the time they needed her most when they were being persecuted by the Nazi socialist regime. Of course, Stein herself understood it as the fulfillment of the covenants of the Jewish people, and therefore she was tracking the path of her own Jewish ancestry into its fulfillment in Christ. And she understood her life as sacrifice in the Carmelite order as an offering for her family, for her mother, for all of those that she couldn't affect directly by her natural activities.
3: I would urge people, if they do go to Poland, it's really worthwhile going to the city of Wrocław. It's a beautiful city. And the house where she lived is still there. It's a museum of her, and there are other places where she used to go to pray. It's showing a picture of her home. You would love Wrocław to begin with, but also entering into more about Edelstein would be good. We have another caller. Hello, Tom? Tom from Flint, Michigan, are you there?
0: Absolutely, Father. Father and Mr. McNamara, it's great getting on with you. I was a cradle Catholic who eventually reverted to Catholicism, and I had a period of agnosticism, as did Edith Stein, during my journey from the church, out of the church, and back into the church. And this, no pun intended, but this is a phenomenal topic. I particularly love both Saints Edith Stein and Saint Thomas Aquinas, because they're both instrumental in my returning to the church. And of course, all of us have our own means of coming to faith. Sometimes it's supernatural experiences. And sometimes, like in the case of me, it has to be more of a thought-out process, like an intellectual journey. And those two saints, it's like the amazing combo of them just did me a world of good. Because in regard to Thomas Aquinas, I said to myself at one point, clearly, you know, humanity is so amazing in and of itself that, you know, obviously it didn't come out of nothing, so to speak. And yet God has to be even more amazing. And therefore, how could God just come to be without being created? And of course, Thomas Aquinas' five proofs of the existence of God includes the fact that, you know, in a way, God has to be super simple. He can't be made up of parts. He can't be complex. Even though we can't fully understand his essence, we can come to a proof that he exists, as incredible as he is. And then Edith Stein, with her, you know, again, she was agnostic for a while because she was bound and determined she was going to find the truth, whatever it was. And, you know, the same with me. I wouldn't have settled for wishful thinking. And, you know, that
3: whole... So, yeah, we're running a little bit low on time. So,
2: okay.
3: But do you have any responses?
2: Yeah,
3: to...
2: so often the crisis today of people's faith is not so much a crisis of belief itself, but I think a crisis of natural reason. So people aren't exploring, aren't thinking as much as they could and should. That earlier question we approached about wisdom. And I think Edith Stein and Thomas Aquinas, these two great saints, exhibit a way of thinking that leads us to understand natural world creation in a way that then opens the possibility of further acts of faith and the virtue of faith.
3: That's a very important part, you know, to slow down and think through things rather than just, well, you know, it's too big for me, I don't get it, so I'll just go to the game. You know, no. These are very important questions.
2: God has given us this great power to think, and when we apply it, it applies itself powerfully. And everyone has that capacity,
3: and
2: everyone.
3: Helps us to become, like you said, more free.
2: Yeah.
3: I want to just mention again, the book that our guest wrote is called The Personalism of Edith Stein, A Synthesis of Thomism and Phenomenology. It's by our guest, Dr. Robert McNamara. 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And it is item number 41265, 41265 at the catalog. 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You do a lot of work. It's important to help all of us think these things through and develop. So I appreciate the years that this represents. This is not something that you do rolling

0: out of bed in the morning.
1: No.
0: And especially reading Edith Stein. So thank you very much for doing that.
1: You're most
0: and
1: welcome.
0: Thank you also for coming all the way from Ireland to be here with us.
1: Happy to do so.
0: And we thank you for being with us tonight. And may Almighty God bless you. And I want to bless you with this relic of St. John the Baptist on his feast of his birth. May Almighty God bless you, and by the intercession of St. John the Baptist, guide you to always do his will. Lord bless you, the Father, Son, and Holy Spirit. Amen. And we are able to have this guest and this program and all of our programs only because you keep us in between your gas bill, electric bill, and cable bill. That is all that exists to help us pay our bills too. Thank you for your support, and God bless you all.

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2: Lord Jesus Christ, Shepherd of souls, who called the apostles to be fishers of men, raise up new apostles in your holy church. 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Amen.
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5: What does it mean to know Jesus? It means to live with Jesus in your heart. 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
6: Hello, I'm Father Joseph Mary. Back in the late 1980s, we were not yet televising the Mass or any live devotions. Mother Angelica sensed the need for the viewers, especially those who lived alone, to have others to pray with, and so began televising live holy hours with prayers and talking about the Lord. 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
7: We are going to, again, as we always do, and I hope you don't get tired of our format. If it's really not a format, we need to do this when we pray. I think if Our Lady were sitting here where I am now, she would do the same. She would say, examine your conscience and all the little things that you do. For example, are you agitated a lot? And why? Is it because we don't trust the Lord? Is it because we try to figure everything out? Is it because

We want to know, we want assurance, and we want to get our hands in the pot. I think she would say, have you forgiven your neighbor? When our Lord said, don't let your anger forgive before sundown. Don't let the sun set on your anger. And yet, you know, we know that many of us not only let the sun set, but many moons come and go, and we still have not forgiven, let alone forgotten. And we need to understand that these are serious things in a way. They're not, some, of course, can be mortal sins, but they're serious in many ways, even though they're small, and not to make you scrupulous or anything, but when we live in a spirit of unforgiving spirit, unforgiveness, we just will not forgive. When we live in a spirit of anxiety and frustration and worry and lack of trust in God, when that becomes a way of life, not just an occasional slip, then we need to understand that we need to say to our Lord, Lord, I'm sorry today. I just didn't trust you. And I'm sorry. And you know how you feel when people don't trust you. That's one of the, it's a heart hurt, you know. It's a deep wound in the heart when somebody says, I don't trust you, or it's just something different. You'd rather they got angry with you and said some nasty words rather than give you that look of, well, I don't trust you. And it's not only belittling, but it's crushing. And so it is with God. See, you know, our Lord has everything in his hands, and even though we don't understand the things that happen to us or why this or that happens, we need to have that trust that no matter what it is, even if it's painful or purifying, it is basically always for our good. Because God has that individual attention upon us. So let's examine our conscience a little bit and ask Jesus to hear our prayer, because we have heard our brother's plea. We have forgiven. We have looked upon his poverty and given him from our spiritual riches, which is to forgive. If you have the ability to forgive, you will always have peace. There's a rancor that kind of wells up in the heart and begins to consume it. A bitterness, an anger, and you wake up in the morning with it, you live with it, and you go to bed at night with it. And we're not talking here about what's right or if it's true or not true. We're talking about what happens to you when you hug misery, when you embrace misery and hatred and unforgiving spirit. What happens to you? Sometimes your neighbor goes off and they don't even know you're angry with them. And so today, this evening, let's just ask the Lord to forgive us and return to us the peace that he promised us. The peace that comes from the freedom to abandon everything to our Lord, to surrender my life, my past, my present, and my future. Doesn't mean you don't do anything. Doesn't mean you don't work and cook and eat and sleep. You live a normal life. But all the frustrations of life, even if your children are not doing what they should, pray for them, but abandon and surrender them to the Lord. He loves them more than you do. He created them, and he lived and died and rose for them. So, Lord God, we just praise and bless your holy name, your awesome name, Lord. And we ask pardon for all our sins and those little things that we do every day, the times we don't trust you, the times we do our own will over your will, the times we're arrogant and rebellious, the times that we are lukewarm, the times that we really don't care about heaven or anything in the future, the times we don't even believe, the doubts that we have, that we don't believe there is a future, there is a heaven, or that we doubt your love for us, are all those things that are lack of trust and
a lack of real faith in your word given to us in this beautiful Bible. And so, Lord, we ask pardon tonight for all our sins and weaknesses, and we ask that you bestow upon us tonight the light and the power of your Spirit, the gift of understanding, that the Scriptures will be open to

to the power of the holy name of Jesus, through the intercession of Mary, our Immaculate Mother, and through all the merits in the treasury of the Church that are ready to pour out upon me through the power of His Spirit. And all that, Lord, we ask it through His holy name. Amen. We're going to look at St. John's Gospel. To most of us, peace is an absence of war. It's always an absence of something. Or sometimes peace is an absence of someone. And if it wasn't for this person, I'd have peace. If it wasn't for this, I'd have peace. If it wasn't for that, I'd have peace. So in the world, and that's where we are, peace is always an absence of. But in the spiritual life, peace is not an absence of, it's a presence of. So we go now from absence, something missing, to a presence, a being that is with us. One is a kind of loneliness to be without. The other one is fulfillment to be with. And so we need to look at that kind of peace. So if you could turn to St. John's Gospel, chapter 14, and I'm going to start at verse 25. Because he said, I have said these things to you while still with you. Now, what did he say? Well, he was talking about the Trinity, about the Father loving him and all those who believe in the Word of God, in Jesus, and the Word he spoke to us. The Father and Jesus would come and make their home. Their home in us. In other words, they would live within us. Well, here we have someone else coming along. He said, the reason he told us about the dwelling of the Father and the Son himself in our hearts, in our souls, he said, but the Advocate, the Holy Spirit, whom the Father will send in my name, will teach you everything. So not only does he bring to mind what God, what the Father, what Jesus has said to us from the Father, but he will teach us everything we need to know in our daily life. That's a promise. And what else is he going to do? He's going to remind you of all I said to you. So now there's two ingredients to the kind of peace the Lord's going to come up with next. First of all, he said we have within us the Father and himself through the power of the Spirit. He calls the Spirit advocate. Like a lawyer, your lawyer is your advocate. He pleads for you. He proves that you're not guilty. He counsels you. So the Spirit is an advocate. He gives us grace. He gives us many, many gifts. He teaches us what Jesus said in the book. He reminds us of what he did, but he teaches us everything we need to know to arrive at that degree of holiness that God has destined for each one of us before he created us. So with these two things in mind, the Spirit reminds us of the Scriptures, the Spirit teaches us everything Jesus taught us. Well, he said, peace I bequeath to you. Now, you know, we hear a lot about wills. What is a will? It's a bequeath. That means someone dies and says, I leave you all my estate, all my property. So what I have and what I use during my lifetime, I give to you at my death. I bequeath it to you. Well, here now, Jesus is saying something. He says, peace I bequeath to you. I leave it with you. And whose peace is it? Is it the peace of the world? Is that absence we're always looking for? Absence of war, absence of people, absence of trials, absence of poverty, absence of pain, absence, abs-

absence, absence. He says, no, my own peace I give to you. My own peace I give to you. And then he says something very true. A peace the world cannot give you. The world cannot give you peace because the peace it gives is not its own because it has none. The only peace I can give, if I can possess, is the gift. And he says that afterwards. This is my gift to you. So the gift of peace is bequeathed to us by Jesus and given to us as a gift. And isn't it true, if someone leaves you $100 or $500 in a will, it is a bequeathed to you, but it is a gift to you. I want you to have this. Now, in order to attain that kind of peace, I need to know with whom I have peace and the source of my peace. Otherwise, I'm either going to possess it for a short time or I'm not going to have it at all. So here's very clear here, very clear. My peace, he says, comes from the Father and myself inside of you through the power of the Spirit. It is my gift to you. You don't earn it. You don't merit it. You don't have to do anything. It's my gift. I bequeath it to you. It's yours. Well, since that's true, the word cannot be broken. The word cannot be changed. Why is it you and I and so many people don't have that constant state of peace? Again, because we think peace is an absence of. Always an absence of. And it says here, do not let your hearts be troubled or afraid. Oh, now peace is maintained. It is given as a gift. It is given because we have the Father, Son, and Holy Spirit within us, but it is maintained by not permitting us to be afraid and not permitting our hearts to be troubled. It is the heart through which you lose peace. See, the Lord knew his apostles were really going to be tried, terribly, terribly. They were going to see him just beaten up, scourged, crowned with thorns, beaten on the way to the cross, nailed to the cross, crucified. What an awesome way to redeem mankind. That's why these blasphemous movies are so terrible, terrible, terrible, terrible. And will bring upon us such a purification. So, you and I have to understand that problems and trials should not disturb our peace. Why? Because we have something greater within us than we have either forfeited or lost or been forced to give up. You see, our peace in the world depends so much upon possessions, upon houses, upon the kind of car we have, the kind of clothes we have, the kind of things we do. Everything. It's just one thing. If I lose something, I lose my peace. If I have this, I'm afraid I'm going to lose it as soon as I possess it. So that kind of peace the world cannot give you, that serenity that comes and says, Lord, I am grateful for what you give me. I am grateful for my relatives, my family, my friends, my possessions, and everything. But if you should take each one away, one by one by one by one, my peace is in you. My peace comes from that total, absolute serenity, knowing that God has my whole life, moment by moment, even to finding a parking place, in his hand. He is totally and absolutely interested and concerned about everything
that happens to me. Everything, not a hair falls from my head. He does not know it and count it. I don't know anybody that counts the hairs off their comb. But Jesus loves you so much that if you lose a hair, he counts it. So, you see, the peace that Jesus gives you is a peace that comes from Jesus. The peace that comes from the Trinity. The peace that comes from an unchanging God whose love for you is unchanging, whose forgiveness is absolute, and he forgets everything you've done. Soon as you say you're sorry and he forgives you. Those of you who have the privilege of going to confession have such a grace at your disposal. So I beg you to keep the peace that comes not from the world, not from an absence, but that total reality that God loves me and nothing happens to me, that he won't bring good out of it because he loves me. His presence gives me peace. It is his gift in me. I will not permit myself to be troubled or disheartened. Lord God, we ask that you give us all the grace to be at peace. Peace in our hearts, so that our hearts are not troubled. Our hearts are not afraid. Our hearts are not clinging to the passing things of this world. Let my peace always be your gift to me, and let me never forfeit that gift because I cling to the sand of this world. Give me the grace to rest only in your sacred heart and to know that our hearts, united together in one will, in one love, can always preserve that peace that no one can take away. Amen. I would like you to look at Psalm 93. Because so often when we lose our peace, it is because we don't think or we don't ponder on the awesome majesty of God who lives within us. When God lives within us, who can be against us? What can happen to us? And so this psalm says, Yahweh is king robed in majesty. Yahweh is robed in power. He wears it like a belt. You've made the world firm, unshakable. Your throne has stood since then, and you existed from the first, Yahweh. Yahweh, the rivers raise their voices, and the rivers raise their thunders. Greater than the voice of the ocean, transcending the waves of the sea, Yahweh reigns transcendent in the heights. Your decrees will never alter. Holiness will distinguish your house. For Yahweh is forever and ever. We must ask ourselves the question in this last verse, does holiness distinguish this house, this temple of the Lord? Is holiness the distinguishable sign that we give our neighbor? The sign that God is with me. That's your vocation. Whether you're married or single, or religious or priest or minister, great or small, important or non-important, heralded or unheralded, known or unknown, your great distinction is in none of these. Neither is your peace, for they all fail.
They all pass. They all turn to ashes.

0: Your distinguished remark is that you are a Christian because you love God. And you know God loves you, and your whole life is wrapped around the unutterable name and holiness of God Himself because He lives within you. That is the source of our peace, the source of our serenity. If God is with us, who can be against? So, remember the majesty of God, and you shall have the peace that no one or no thing can ever take away. We're going to close this holy hour with Psalm 150. Because I think one reason we lose our peace is because we do not praise God in our difficulties. We do not praise God in our anxieties and frustrations. So they just cling to us like glue. Praise God in His temple on earth. That's in your heart, in the very depth of your own soul. That is His temple. Praise Him in His temple in heaven. Praise Him for His mighty achievements. Praise Him for His transcendent glory. Praise Him with blasts of trumpet, with lyre and harp, with drums and dancing, with strings and reeds and clashing cymbals, with clanging cymbals. Let everything that breathes praise You, O Yahweh. It would be so wonderful if you and I, the next time something frustrates us, the next time we become anxious or worried or distressed, if we were to just take a moment and say, oh God, within me, within the temple of my soul, ever residing in all Your glory and all of heaven, I praise You because of Your mighty achievements, because You are greater than anything or anyone You created. You transcend all Your creation. You are greater, Lord, than everything that was, is, or will be. There was never a time when You were not. There was never a time, Lord, You did not know me. You did not love me. You know, I think if the heart could just raise itself up through praise of God. And one time our Lord said, it is not holocaust I desire, but the sacrifice of praise. And it is a sacrifice. When we are not feeling well, when we're all wrapped up in that mantle of self-pity, and our pain and our anxieties and frustrations are just more than we can handle, it is a sacrifice to drop them and then say, I praise You, O God, for all the works of Your hands. Just for a moment, to put aside ourselves, to reach up to that higher region that is really within us. The kingdom of heaven, the Lord said, is within you. Does our neighbor see that kingdom within us? What kingdom does it see? Does it see the church suffering in purgatory in our souls? Does it see the church militant? Does it see the church triumphant? What does it see? What does the world see when it looks at you and me? Let us hope they see the glory of the kingdom to come. Good evening.
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0: Hi, I'm Doug Keck, and welcome to the Catholic Sphere. Each week, we tackle topics important to Catholics around the globe with a different host and a different focus. And this week, our subject is theology. The topic, does God's merciful love mean never having to say you're sorry? To help us answer that question, we welcome our distinguished panel of experts, Colin Donovan, Vice President of Theology here at EW10 in Irondale, Deacon Harold Burke Sivers, a very familiar face here on EW10, hosting many shows, a prolific author as well, Our Life of Service, the Handbook of Catholic Deacons, and back with us again, Father Chris Alar, host of Living Divine Mercy here on EW10, and the director of the Association of Marian Helpers in Stockbridge, of course, Massachusetts, in the home of Divine Mercy. Welcome, panel. Thank you for joining us on this program having to do with God's mercy and how much can we rely on it. And then, of course, the play on words is from the old love story from the 1970 film, 71-72, in a time frame when the idea was supposed to be love means never having to say you're sorry. Now, I think in retrospect, we all know that was probably the stupidest thing that was ever said in print or on film. But it seems like in some ways, Father Chris, that when it comes to divine mercy, people seem to think the same thing with our Lord. Is that true?
1: Yeah, we get accused often of merciful Jesus being anything goes. License, remember though, Doug, is different from freedom. Freedom is the ability to do what you ought to do, not what you want to do. That's license. And so

0: we have to realize that in the relationship of the Trinity, relationships, we as a family mirror that relationship of the Trinity. Remember Augustine, you have the Father, the Lover, the Son, the Beloved, and the love between them is the Holy Spirit. Well, the family is a mirror of that. You have the husband, the Lover. You have the wife, the Beloved, and the love between them is so great that from it comes the child. Now, here's the thing. Those relationships are just that, relations. And in order to maintain relations, we have to maintain a give and a take on the human level. And in God, in the Trinity, it's perfect. There's perfect love. Mm-hmm. But we're striving for that. We're just a mirror, an imperfect mirror of that. But what it means is we have to strive to be able to maintain that relation that we see in the Trinity. And with it has to come saying we're sorry. And that's really what confession is about. What do we do when we go to God? We say, first of all, here's what I did. And then in our act of contrition, we say, well, now, Lord, I'm sorry for that. And, you know, remember, confession, Doug, is not just about God. It, surprisingly, confession is also about God and community. The priest is not just persona Christi of Jesus Christ, but he's also representative of the church. And he represents all those people that I have hurt, that if I go to the confessional that I've hurt. You know, Doug, I equate it to the nail in the wall. Mm-hmm. In the confessional, it's when we sin, we nail that nail into the wall. And in confession, that nail's pulled out. But there's the hole in the wall, and that's got to be removed and patched as well. And that's where saying we're sorry comes into play.
1: Right. Well, Deacon Harold, let me ask you. You go out and about. You do a lot of speaking out there. And certainly in the last couple of years, you'd say an emphasis was made, post-Vatican II, and maybe an adjustment appropriately, to kind of emphasize God's mercy as opposed to, you know, threatening people that you're all going to go to hell or the path is very narrow, but the God is merciful, obviously divine mercy, as Father Chris Alar has with St. Faustina, the ocean of mercy, that God loves us just the way we are. So what does that mean in our lives?
2: Well, divine mercy is the Father's merciful love, right? It's God's loving response to overcoming evil and suffering in the world. So divine mercy becomes visible in and through the person of Jesus Christ, through his words and actions, his death, and his resurrection. So when we're experiencing mercy, we're experiencing God's own divine mercy and love. Now, this is very personal to me, you know, because this was basically the story of my father, you know, and how basically by watching the network EWTN, he became open to receiving God's divine mercy in his own life. You know, he was never interested in faith. He was never interested in religion. He was never really open to receiving anything that God wanted to give him. And it was with, of all people, Mother Angelica. He thought he was going to be watching me, but instead he started watching Mother Angelica, and he didn't turn the channel. I mean, he didn't turn away. And when I asked him later, why did you watch the whole thing? He said she just made so much sense. Mm-hmm. So in that respect, Doug, Mother Angelica was a vehicle of mercy to my father.
1: Right.
2: You know, and when we receive that message, when we become vehicles of mercy in the lives of others, then they become open to receiving the mercy that God truly wants to give them.
1: Right. Well, in a sense, your father was like the prodigal son. And Colin, in thinking about the prodigal son, we hear that many times, you know, mm-hmm. God's mercy welcoming him back. But there's always the idea that it has to be the idea that the person involved has to make the first move, right?
3: Yeah, that's right. And in John Paul II's beautiful encyclical on the Father, which he wrote in preparation for the Great Jubilee 2000, he, rich in mercy, it was called, and it was about the story of the prodigal son and explaining how this exemplifies the divine mercy. Deacon Harold mentioned to it about how God wants to lift us up. And the Pope described God's mercy as the divine love reaching down into the misery of the individual and lifting them up out of that misery. Now, misery can be all kinds of things. We know the healing miracles of our Lord. We know the souls that were released from devils and these things. But it's primarily the moral misery of sin into which we fall. And if God just lifted us up and put us on the path and left us caked with mud, that wouldn't be sufficient. So the Pope says it's to lift the person up in their human dignity and restore to them the value of their human dignity. And so that's what the divine mercy does. It restores to us the dignity of our humanity. And it can only do that by comparing it with the holiness of God and the dignity of man as he created it. And that's where the moral law, the moral norms, the role of conscience comes in, and why we need to be taught what it is, the standard of God that we must satisfy, what represents our human dignity. And that's what God wishes to restore to us. And the church has that as its ministry through the sacraments, through its pastoral work. And so that's why it does involve to say you're sorry means to recognize that I failed to live up to the standard. Whose standard? Is it my neighbor's standard? Is it my wife's standard, or is it God's standard? And conscience tells us it's God's standard, and we make the measurement against that. And that's how God will lift us up and restore us to the value that he intended for us.
1: Well, let me ask you, Colin, since you're talking about forgiveness and asking, somebody telling them you're sorry, it seems like in a lot of the situations we have in today's world, it's kind of like, well, I apologize that I may have hurt you or that you might have felt bad. Kind of a non-apology apologizing.
3: Well, that's certainly true. And I think when you have, as our world does today, a world that is influenced by secularism within the church, a world that is a church that is influenced by false theories of theology and morality especially. And so the standard then becomes the standard that I have, not a standard, the standard of God or is taught by the church. And so it's very easy in that context to say, well, essentially what they're saying is, by my standard, I didn't offend you. So there's no universal standard that I recognize and that we all recognize that I can compare my behavior and my words against. Therefore, if you're taking offense, then I'm sorry you took offense. I'm not sorry I did what I did because I complied with my personal standard.
1: Right, absolutely. Now, also, as you were alluding to earlier, Father Chris, the idea of, sometimes people rely too much on the mercy through the, talking about St. Faustina and divine mercy. And sometimes there's questions, people say, well, the Sacred Heart was about reparation, and that, need to make reparations. Now, that was superseded by divine mercy, it took away the idea of reparation, but that's not true, is it?
0: No, actually, divine mercy fulfills Sacred Heart, but in a different way. Mm-hmm. Jesus taught through St. Margaret Mary Alacoque in 1673 that I am love, because Jansenism had set in, this fear of God. He's an ogre. So God had to reteach the world that I am love. Come to me. So I want you to come to me to know that I am love, because again, Jansenism was distorting that. Instead, we didn't listen. So now God is coming to us. That's why in the left foot of the image of divine mercy, you see Jesus stepping forward, because that love, first God teaches us he is love, but then when you put that love into action, it becomes mercy. And so the problem is, until we are recognizing our misery, can God's movement towards us be effective? Mm-hmm. Doug, you made a good point earlier. You said, God loves me just the way I am. Yes, but he loves you too much to let you stay that way. No offense, but but God loves you too much to let you stay that way. This is very true. So what we have to understand is in the message of divine mercy, God is coming to us and that love turns to action. Now, here's the interesting thing for me. People are fascinated when we say even Satan can be used in God's plan of salvation. And people are like, wait a minute, he's the great enemy. True. But unknowns to him, he can be used in God's plan of salvation. Here's how. God told Jesus told St. Faustina that the only way that his mercy

0: is effective is if we recognize our need for it. And the only way you're going to recognize your need for it is to know your misery. So we have to be, in a sense, recognizing that we are broken and we are miserable. And who better to do that than Satan? Now, you have to keep that in perspective because we don't want to listen to Satan. But what you have to recognize is, yes, I am broken. You know, you're broken. You know, Satan's the accuser. You're a sinner. You're broken. You're absolutely right. I don't engage in a conversation, but I am broken. I am a sinner. And that's just why I need God's mercy. And that's why Paul says in the scriptures that that's the reason God allowed us to fall into sin, was that he could show us his mercy. I think it's incredible. It's an amazing concept.
1: Right. Deacon Harold, in James 2:13, talks about mercy triumphs over judgment. And before that, it says, because judgment without mercy will be shown to anyone who has not been merciful. So you've got the two there. They go together, right?
2: Yes, that's right. We have to remember what we talk about when we say judgment, right? The Catholic principle is this: we love everyone, but we always don't love their actions. And we judge actions, we never judge people, right? Because the only one that could judge people is God himself, right? So that's the Catholic principle. We have to judge actions, not people. And so when we look at someone, what is our job? Our job is to help show them and reveal to them the power of God's love. We may be asked to be vehicles of mercy in the lives of someone else, just like Mother Angelica was to my dad. It's not about judgment. I mean, yes, there was a time that I did not speak to my dad for quite some time because I was angry and I was judging him. Mm-hmm. But when I started to understand that he was, as Father Eli said so beautifully, my father was a broken man. All of us are broken. But to realize that in that brokenness, my father was truly seeking that which can only satisfy the deepest longing and desires of our hearts, which is a deep, intimate, personal relationship with Jesus Christ, and how God used both EWTN and me to be vehicles of mercy in the life of my father. Because one of the things that I did, Doug, was I asked my father to forgive me for not speaking to him for 18 years, for telling my grandchildren, his grandchildren, that he was dead when they asked about him. I mean, that's how much hatred I had in my heart because of what was done by my father. But when Father Eli said, when I took that step forward to be a vehicle of mercy in the life of my father, that opened the floodgates, because literally my father did forgive me, and that took our relationship to a whole nother level. It was through that we were able to pray together for the first time. And so it's not about judging, because, all of us are going to be judged by God. But it's recognizing the fact that God is calling us, even in difficult circumstances, to be a vehicle of mercy to others.
1: Right. Now, Colin, let me ask you, it seems like, you know, if one takes the concept of mercy and just amplifies it to a degree, it becomes, well, God is love and he's all merciful, so no one could possibly be going to hell. Everyone must be ultimately saved. Is that the church's position?
3: No, because you won't find that taught in sacred scripture or in the fathers of the church. So we're bound by what Christ, through his church and with the charism of infallibility that he gave to the church to teach faithfully what he taught. We find that that's just not really a tenable perspective or point of view. And it also, I think, on the very points we've talked about today, each of us in our different ways, makes the point that it looks very subjectively at human life as not a living out of a gift of God and all that that gift means in terms of the obedience to God, our Creator, our God, our Redeemer, God, our Sanctifier, and how we ought to live that obedience. But it becomes very, very egotistical kind of viewpoint. And so I don't think, it may be very comfortable idea that no matter what I do, that I'm going to go to heaven. Now, there is an element of truth in that, because until the moment we are dead, we can decide on behalf of God. The trouble is that we don't know when that moment is, and therefore we ought to decide now. So there is a catch-22 to that if you take that perspective and you wait too long. So it's not a very good way to live your life.
1: Right. Deacon Harold, an article I saw recently talked about the idea, and because you're out on the road, he says the evangelist who foolishly thinks universalism will make it easier to preach the gospel will see that without the bad news, the good news isn't taken seriously. On this view, Christianity becomes a faith that seeks to merely make heaven on earth, and by that point, it's nothing more than secular humanism playing dress up on Sundays. What's your thought?
2: No, I absolutely agree. And, you know, we have to understand that secular humanism has become a religion in this country. You know, that they worship the trinity of me, myself, and I, right? That's the trinity of the culture. And so what is the focus of that love, though? The self. Think about this for a second. You get to a point in your life where you have everything that the culture says you have to have to be happy and free and fulfilled, right? Freedom, again, as Father Alar said, is really license. And you get there, and you still don't feel satisfied. You still feel that something is missing. What do we call that? Midlife crisis. What is it a crisis of? It's a crisis of faith. But what's the culture's answer to midlife crisis? More stuff, bigger car, better house, you know, more material things, more money. Those things will make me happy, and they will never satisfy, because it will never satisfy what the heart truly longs for, deep, intimate, personal relationship with Jesus Christ. That's why Paul says money's not the root of all evil. The love of money is the root of all evil, because when anything that takes you away from God, when that becomes your God, then it becomes your problem. And all God is doing with hell is respecting our free will choice to say no to him. That's how much God loves us. He loves us enough to respect our decision to say no to him. Now, who would ever want to say no, right? As Colin Donovan was talking about, I mean, who would ever want to choose to say no? But there are people who do choose to say no. We see that from the revelation of St. Faustina. We see that in the Blessed Mother's revelations to the children at Fatima. So we have to understand that there are eternal consequences for our actions on this earth.
1: Right. Father Chris, as far as St. Faustina, obviously with the diary and our Lord and our interaction with him, the idea that everybody was going to heaven certainly wasn't the case, right?
0: Yeah, she described in detail the two roads that match what we hear in Scripture. She said, on the one road, I noticed that there many were traveling it. They were merry, dancing, celebrating, and then all of a sudden, they fell off a cliff. So it was a very abrupt and eye-opening end to their path. On the other path, she saw very narrow, full of rocks, full of thorns. People were falling, tears, crying, but that path ended in a beautiful garden. Now, people say, well, how could a just God allow that? And Doug, earlier we mentioned about justice being mercy. If I may add to what St. Faustina said, is God's mercy is his justice, because what is justice? Justice is giving someone their due. That's why actually religion, going to church, is under the virtue of justice. We owe God our due worship. Now, what I think is fascinating about God's mercy equaling his justice is this. God's giving, okay, if you look at what is just, God says the sinner has right to his mercy. That is justice. Why? Because the sick deserve the physician. Mm-hmm. We know that in Scripture. It is the sick who deserve the doctor, not the well. So if I'm a sinner and I'm broken, by God's very justice, he owes, in his own words, he owes me mercy, because I have a right to it. I'm broken. I'm like a soldier shot that deserves the medic. Now, the problem is too many people don't turn to receive it. We have to receive it. We have to ask for it. And that's the A of the ABCs of mercy. Right. Ask for God's mercy, because none of this happens if we don't ask for this forgiveness, this mercy. And that is where, Doug, you begin with saying, right, I'm sorry.
1: Right, absolutely. Colin, Cardinal Avery Dulles of late memory said, it is good that God has left us without exact information about salvation. He said, if we knew that virtually everybody would be damned, we'd be tempted to despair. If we knew that all or nearly all were saved, we might become presumptuous. Your thoughts?
3: Well, that's a good summary of the moral law, and we've been talking a good deal about the virtues here. We're talking about justice and piety, Father mentioned, with respect to going to Mass and fulfilling our religious obligations. But we can also talk that the way that we fail against the virtues usually is by one or the other extreme, extreme of excess or extreme of deficit. Mm-hmm. And so we can think with respect to mercy, on the one hand, the excess of that is a presumption on God that no matter how much I sin, I am safe. I don't have to say I'm sorry. I don't have to ask forgiveness. And of course, what's naturally, we don't ask God. Why do we even have to ask our neighbor, our spouse, our friend, our boss, or whomever? Mm-hmm. So we just communicate that into social life as well. And at the other end is despair, that there is no solution to this problem. I can't be saved. My sins are too great. And so either of those are wrong. They don't trust in God. They don't have confidence in this very point that Deacon Harold mentioned, that is, that God, due to his own honor of who he is, the fact that he's our creator, redeemer, and sanctifier, he will extend mercy to us if we turn to him. Right. He has that as an obligation of his own honor, of justice, and so on.
1: Right. In your own personal life, have you experienced that, Colin, that forgiveness?
3: You know, absolutely. I remember going into the seminary, it was a good thing recommended to me to make a general confession. I didn't have to do it, but I think a priest, when they are ordained, that's a good practice, or religious, or whomever. And I found that to be a very liberating thing. Mm-hmm. I suppose I didn't have a particularly evil life, but nonetheless, I was a sinner like everybody, and to acknowledge that before God, it was a tremendous release, and a special release, because I had looked at the whole of my life and had tried to start off on a new path in a special way. And frankly, that's something each of us can do. We can make a general confession, and I think that's something good, maybe for next Lent. We've missed this Lent this year, but maybe some Lent to do that and to start out fresh.
1: Deacon Harold, you talked already quite vividly about your relationship with your father. What about your experience of your own forgiveness that you took from the Lord?
2: Yes. You know, the way I like to describe it, Doug, and this has happened several times in my life, the part of the story of the prodigal son that I think people would just need to appreciate, two quick things. One, when Jesus says he was in the pig pen. Now, we know from Leviticus chapter 7 and 11 with the dietary laws that pigs were, you know, considered, you know, filthy animals, mm-hmm. and that they couldn't consume them. But Jesus takes it to a whole nother level when he says he longed to eat what the pigs ate, right? So it's not just being with the pigs. He longed to eat what they eat, and they eat garbage. And so he was showing that this young man was at the lowest point in his life. Like, people hearing that would have thought, oh my goodness, it can't get any worse than this. Yet even in the midst of that, when he was at his lowest, is when he realized that is the point where I realize only God can help me right now. And that's when he made the brave decision to turn back toward the Lord. He rehearses in his head, then he makes that courageous step back to God. And the best, for me, the best part of that parable is the father caught sight of him. He was still a long way off. Even though we think we're farther away from where we should be, there's the father calling us back, looking for us. He never takes his eyes off us, and he runs to meets us with his ocean of mercy.
1: Just before we leave, Father Chris, on the way out, if you could just give us an idea of, from the Divine Mercy perspective, asking people to reach out to the Lord at this time.
0: Yes, we have in this beautiful grace that's given to us, especially on Divine Mercy Sunday, we have an opportunity, because remember, we receive mercy from God, we breathe it in, but then we have to exhale it, and we have to bring that mercy to each other. So let us all reach out, be able to receive God's mercy, but then exhale it out and give it to the world. That's what living Divine Mercy is all about. And we maintain those relationships by apologizing apologizing and helping to maintain common equity within our daily tasks. And it's so important that the foundation of that be God's mercy.
1: Very Absolutely. Important. Amen. Thank you so much, panel.

Alan Donovan, Deacon Harold Burke Sivers, and Father Chris Alar as well. And we thank you all for joining us here on EWTN's The Catholic Spear.

0: 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Plus, meet the Catholic matchmaker who vows to help singles find their spouse, Sunday at 10:30 a.m.
1: Discover why St. Francis of Assisi is one of the greatest saints in history by visiting the land that shaped him. In Italy's Shrines and Wonders, discovering sacred spaces and fascinating places in the life of St. Francis of Assisi, EWTN favorite Teresa Tomeo walks with you in the footsteps of this beloved saint. In these pages, learn about his life as a mystic, miracle worker, preacher, and the founder of the Franciscan Order. Journey with Teresa through the Italian countryside to places that formed St. Francis's deep spirituality and his profound love of the Eucharist and the poor. Italy's Shrines and Wonders, discovering sacred spaces and fascinating places in the life of St. Francis of Assisi by Teresa Tomeo. The latest release from EWTN Publishing, now available at EWTNRC.com or call 205-271-2990.
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0: Ladies and gentlemen, Father Michael J. McGivney, founder of the Knights of Columbus.
1: My dearly beloved in Christ, this is the town where I was born, Waterbury, the parish where, under Our Lady's mantle, I grew up in the faith. My parents lived here. They died here. I was once a parish priest here in Connecticut.

through your commitment to faith, to living God's call to holiness, you can make a substantial and enduring contribution to your parishes, communities, and by doing so, Catholic families will help build a better world. A saint keeps the vision of God's love and the call to serve one's neighbor bright and clear to the end. For God desires no less than that we should all be saints. Now, in this very place, some of the great saints of the church have returned. They are here to speak with you and to answer some of the most

0: important questions of our time. 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The saints are coming alive.
1: Ladies and gentlemen, we have a saint in the house. He's a 4th century church father, theologian, writer, and doctor of the church. He's the famous son of Saint Monica, who with the help of Saint Ambrose broke with years of licentious living and dark philosophies to embrace Jesus as the Lord of his life. He would become an exemplary Christian, a servant of the poor, a holy priest and bishop. Please stand and welcome Saint Augustine of Hippo.

0: Thank you. 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If you speak, speak by love. If you correct, correct by love. If you pardon, pardon by love. Let love be rooted in you, and from this root nothing but good can grow.
1: St. Augustine of Hippo, welcome. Thank you for being here.
2: Thank you for having me.
1: What's the Hippo? Where does that come from?
2: I was the bishop of Hippo. It's a city in present-day Tunisia, but analogously, as my confessions describe, I spent much of my early life like a hippo, swimming around in the muddy waters of my own sin and self-deception, only surfacing on occasion to look around and breathe some fresh air.
1: At the age of 19, you joined the sect of the Manichaeans as a hearer. What is a hearer?
2: Like the Lord described, one who has ears but cannot hear, or in today's language, one who wears earplugs.
1: I know one or two people like that.
2: Yeah. Try hundreds.
1: Tell us about the Manichaeans. Who were they?
2: Well, they were followers of Mani, a Persian Gnostic who formulated a rationalistic or syncretist synthesis of Zoroastrianism, Buddhism, and Christianity. He claimed to be encouraged by the same spirit that inspired Zarathustra, Buddha Gautama, and Jesus.
1: What did Mani teach?
2: Well, his teachings were centered on a dualistic war between the equal forces of good and evil. Mani saw the creation of the world as a product of a conflict of light and dark substances for the soul of man. For him, the soul was as an element of the light entangled in the dark of the material world, and he saw his religion as superseding all that preceded him. He also used the Bible, particularly the book of Genesis, to support his corrupt vision.
1: Did you know him personally? Mani, that is.
2: No, but a group of prideful madmen, as I called them, whose mouths were diabolical snares. They charmed me into joining a local sect in Carthage. They had a way of mixing the syllables of their own name with that of Christ's.
1: So what was it that attracted you to them?
2: They offered a science that claimed answers to the natural world and mysterious phenomena, but it was actually an excuse for sin. A rationalization, if you will. In fact, I followed evil for no reason. They simply offered me a self-justifying motive for my wickedness. It was foul, yet emotionally I was fascinated by it. I was attracted to my own self-destruction, my fall. And strangely, I was drawn not so much to the object for which I fell, but to the fall itself.

0: which really is the mystery of evil. My depraved soul leapt down from God's firmament into ruin. I was seeking not to gain anything by shameful means, but shame for its own sake.
1: St. Augustine, you're considered a great

0: originates in an appetite for knowledge. From this malady of curiosity, we proceed to search out the secret powers of nature, travel to wonder at the heights of the mountains, the huge waves of the seas. And yet we pass by ourselves without wondering. Faith is to believe in what you do not yet see. The reward for this faith is to see what you believe. So seek not to understand that you may believe, but believe that you may understand. Unless you believe, you will not understand.
1: Thank you.
2: Didn't Manichaeism claim, in fact, to be the true Christianity?
3: Yes. They reinterpreted the gospel according to their own twisted premises. And in doing so, they demonstrated that if you believe what you like in the gospels and reject what you don't like, it's really not the gospel you believe, but yourself. That they preached Christ as the Redeemer who enables the soul's imprisoned particles of light to escape and return to their own region. And like those of the Gnostics, Manny's teachings had a pessimistic view of human nature and of the material world.
2: So you drank the poison?
3: Drank it. I guzzled it. I believed that a fig wept when it was plucked, and that the tree which bore it shed tears of mother's milk. This elevated the lower aspects of nature over the higher, just like your modern so-called New Age Gnostic environmentalists do. We must be stewards of our environment by remembering the gifts of the giver without forgetting the giver of gifts.
2: Elevating the lower over the higher. Isn't that merely elevating me over everything else? Avoiding the subjective humility required for experiencing what's objectively real and true.
3: Well, it was pride that changed angels into devils. It is humility that makes men as angels. Humility is the foundation of all the other virtues. In the soul in which this virtue does not exist, there cannot be any other virtue except in mere appearance. But there's something in humility which strangely exalts the heart. This is the very perfection of a man, to find out his own imperfections. You must be emptied of that which you are full, that you may be filled with that of which you are empty.
1: How can we do great things for God in this world?
0: Begin from the least. First, think of the foundation of humility. The greater the building is to be, the deeper do you dig your foundation. For once your foundation is set, the height to which you can build has been determined. Do you want a tower that will pierce the clouds? Lay first a foundation of humility. Humility must accompany all our actions, for as soon as we glory in our good works, they are of no further value to our advancement in virtue.
2: Let me come back to the question of what attracted you to the Manichaeans. What, in fact, did?
3: Well, being tortured in my own soul over the problem of the origin of evil, I wanted to escape my complicity with it, to escape my personal responsibility for my sins. Because of that, I was enchanted by the moral irresponsibility inherent in the doctrine. It denied personal liberty and blamed criminality on extraneous forces.
2: Can you give us an example of how Manichaeism has taken a contemporary form?
3: Well, today, genetic factors are sometimes pointed to as the sole determinators of human behavior. You see this in alcoholism, but I think it's also true of some gays and lesbians who claim that physically and psychologically induced inclinations, which they have inherited, trump God's grace and law. Man's freedom and responsibility, and justify, then, the acting out of same-sex relationships and marriages. Pope John Paul II, in his 1994 letter to families, said this: "The human family is facing the challenge of a new Manichaeism, in which body and spirit are put in radical opposition. Man thus ceases to live as a person and as a subject. Regardless of all intentions and declarations to the contrary, he becomes merely an object."
2: And I believe today this has led to the commodification of sex and to the depersonalization of human beings.

0: to human persons being regarded as mere anonymous sex objects, to people being manipulated, exploited, enslaved in order to meet the market demand for impersonal objects of sexual self-gratification and pleasure.
1: Well, despite all the talk about respecting diversity, the new Manichaeanism clings to the illusion of sameness as the nature of gender equality, and thus it subtly rejects love, rejects the complementary character of man and woman's unity, the interdependent and mutual character of their love. The gender ideology of the new Manichaeanism fights against common sense because it denies the biological, psychological, and social differences of man and woman. And the result is a war of the sexes. The new Manichaeans are creating in their minds a false new man to replace the true man that God created. They believe that because they think this, that reality follows. And instead, they choose a counterfeit man, an unfree man. You know, revolutionary attempts in history to create a Manichaean new man have always produced a totalitarian suppression that destroys man.
2: Could you say something about your confessions and why you wrote them?
3: Well, it's the story of me saying to the Lord, "Make me chaste, but not yet." In the end, it should teach us that God has promised forgiveness to our repentance, but he has not promised tomorrow to our procrastination. There is no saint without a past, and there is no sinner without a future. I've said before, and I'll say it again, that I wrote the book for love of your love, which is to say, I wrote the book for God, the source of our love.
4: We cannot love everyone, so who is the neighbor that God calls us to love?
3: It's a good question. Since you cannot do good to everyone in the world, you are to pay special attention to those who, by accidents of time or place or circumstance, are brought into closer connection with you.
0: The new Manichaeans devalue concrete material reality in favor of a false idea of their own making. One can see how the Manichaean heresy is derived from Gnosticism, or salvation by a false ideology that possesses a pessimistic view of nature in its material and concrete form. This is the stuff of Adam and Eve choosing to eat the forbidden fruit of the tree of knowledge of good and evil.
1: Well, yes, and as the prophet Isaiah said, "Woe to those who call evil good and good evil, who change darkness into light and light into darkness, who change bitter into sweet and sweet into bitter." Now, I think at this stage of history, it's safe to say that the main attack of evil is in the realm of sexuality. It's widely accepted that the majority of hits on the internet are for pornography.
0: Thus, the proponents of the sexual revolution don't comprehend the real meaning of the gift of persons in marriage, and thus responsible love at the service of fatherhood and motherhood, and thus the true grandeur of procreation, of unselfish and sacrificial love that seeks another as other, and not merely as me.
1: Well, and what does such a real and true love look like? It possesses the hands to help others. It has the feet to hasten to the poor and needy. It has eyes to see the misery of the sick. It has ears to hear the sighs and sorrows of men. That is what such a love looks like. It's unselfish, sacrificial. You know, the Cathars of the 12th century, who were the Gnostic Manichaeans of their time, they denied the life-affirming reality of true love and followed their philosophy's logical route to death. They chose to commit ritual suicide.
0: The contraceptive mentality, in which conceiving a child is seen as somehow wrong because it gets in the way of our self-pleasuring, while killing a baby in the womb is seen in some mind-boggling, distorted way as the right thing to do. God help us. We're certainly being poisoned again by Gnosticism and Manichaeanism, aren't we?
1: Yeah, the attitude that this secularizing heresy produces is poison. It pollutes the mind and body. It's homicide because it's first deicide. It's far more dangerous than the problems it seeks to solve. I asked the whole frame of the world about my God, and nature answered, I am not he, but he made me. In a Western culture with a reproductive rate close to zero, we must relearn this fact. Our bodies are shaped to bear children, and our lives are working out of the processes of creation. All our ambitions and intelligence are beside that great elemental point. Yet he who created us without our help will not save us without our consent.
5: St. Augustine, can you tell us something about the meaning and purpose of death?
3: We made bad use of our immortality, and then so we ended up dying. Christ made excellent use of his mortality so that we might end up living.
0: How did you discover the importance of philosophy in all of this? You know, it's the foundational reality in the pursuit of truth.
1: It was actually after reading Cicero's Hortensius, I discovered a love of wisdom. And this led me to pursue the study of philosophy and the pursuit of the classical liberal arts of grammar, logic, and rhetoric. The foundational trinity of God's love for us and our desire for God and love of learning.
0: Trivium.
1: Yes. The Catholic philosophy of education for the whole person, the trivium. The liberal arts of grammar, logic, and rhetoric are what encourages us to be free, to be loved, and to love in God and grow in the beauty of truth. Since love grows within you, so beauty grows, for love is the beauty of the soul.
6: Could you say something about the spiritual journey, yours and ours?
3: In my confessions, I wrote these words. Late have I loved you, O beauty ever ancient and ever new. Late have I loved you, and behold, you were within me, and I out of myself. And it was there I searched for you. You called and cried out loud and shattered my deafness. You were radiant and resplendent. You put to flight my blindness. You touched me. Now I'm set on fire to attain the peace which is yours.
7: How can we better discern what's true and false, especially in the media?
3: I learned from God that because a thing is eloquently expressed, it should not be taken to be true necessarily, nor because it is uttered with stammering lips should it be supposed false. Turn in the scriptures, and you will learn and discern with confidence the steady voice of truth.
8: We are told not to judge people by the color of their skin and things like that, but on their character. What is character, and how can we see it?
3: Another good question. In order to discover the character of people, we really have only to look at what it is they love.
8: Thank you.
0: As a doctor of the church, why do you think you're remembered as the doctor of grace?
1: Grace comes from God himself, not through me. Doctor in this sense means servant, servant of Christ and his church, your servant. What is a title without the grace of humility? It's just a word meant to inflate one's pride. But this actually brings us to the Pelagian and semi-Pelagian controversy. Pelagianism is a cluster of doctrinal errors which have plagued the church down through history. It's a rejection of the doctrine of original sin accompanied by a tendency to exalt natural reason, and finally a denial of the supernatural order and the necessity of grace for salvation. It so exalted human freedom and effort that it denied the supremacy of grace and unabashedly lay the power and responsibility for the man's salvation within the purview of man. Semi-Pelagianism is really embarrassed to do so, but it actually does the same thing in a disguised form. God provides the wind, man must raise the sail. Simply stated, Pelagianism is saving oneself by one's own efforts. This denies the primacy of the supernatural. This is true of a narrow view of evolution, one that sees the higher to be merely a product of the lower, evolution without the participation of God. And it was this perhaps unseen error that led liberals and modernists to a dethroning of the Blessed Virgin, of her Immaculate Conception and thus her role in the preservation of the true order of grace reflected so clearly in the scriptures.
9: St. Augustine, what are the obstacles to holiness?
3: Well, if you speak of some of the obstacles, say, to prayer, I'm not sure that there's anything that's not an obstacle to prayer. Even the straw under my knee somehow seems to cry out to me and is a distraction. I think it's possible that even prayers that have not been answered in the past become a distraction to us in the future, and we're not sure that God will grant us what we ask for. But that is so that He might grant us something even more preferable.
6: What was the best part of living on earth?
3: Fine cheese. Laughter. Good red wine. Where your pleasure is, there is your treasure. Where your treasure is, there's your heart. Where your heart, there your happiness. To fall in love with God is the greatest romance. To seek Him is the greatest adventure. To find Him is the greatest human achievement. As St. Paul has said, it's not our love for God, it's God's love for us. And that's turned out to be the greatest part of living on earth.
0: And so, under the guidance of the grace of the Church, the human mind will survive the Gnostics and Manichaeans and remain in confident pursuit of the truth, won't it?
1: Well, of course. The human mind, so blind in language, shamefully and dishonorably wishes to hide, and yet does not wish anything to be concealed from itself. But it is repaid on the principle that while it lies open to the truth, truth remains hidden from it. Yet even thus, in its miserable condition, it prefers to find joy in true rather than false things. If we did not have a rational soul, we would not be able to believe. To wisdom belongs the intellectual apprehension of things eternal. To knowledge, the rational apprehension of things temporal. We will be happy if we come to find joy only in that truth by which all things are true without any distraction interfering.
0: That faith is the joy of both mystery and of understanding.
1: And what is faith? Faith is to believe in what you do not yet see. The reward for faith is to see what you believe. Seek not to understand that you may believe, but believe that you may understand. You know, my mind withdrew its thoughts from experience, extracting itself from the contradictory throng of sensuous images, that it might find out what that light was wherein it was bathed. And thus, with the flash of one hurried glance, it attained to the vision of that which is.
0: That which is the God who is love.
1: And what does love look like? It has the hands to help others. It has the feet to run to the poor and needy. It has eyes to see misery and want. It has the ears to hear the sighs and sorrows of people. Since love grows within you, so beauty grows, for love is the beauty of the soul. For God loves each of us as if there were only one of us. That is what love looks like. And it's also beautifully embodied in our Lord, who is our Savior, Jesus Christ.
3: Before I leave you, these final words. God has made you for Himself. Your hearts will remain restless until they find their rest in Him. May the Lord bless you. In the name of the Father, Son, and Holy Ghost. Thank you. I appreciate your wonderful hospitality.

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5: Family, a prayer that we pray together is a powerful prayer. So please pray together with me our EWTN family prayer. Today we pray for the poor and the hungry. Almighty God, we praise you for your providence, which never fails. We do not worry for tomorrow, but we seek first your kingdom. Stir up the hearts of many, and make them instruments of your providence to the poor and the hungry. Inspire those who have an excess to share with those in need. Remove government oppression and open their leaders' hearts to the starving and poor in their midst. Let justice and charity spring up so that all may have enough. Through Christ our Lord, amen.
6: Behold the Lamb of God, who takes away the sins of the world. Take this, all of you, and eat of it, for this is my body, which will be given up for you. Take this, all of you, and drink from it, for this is the chalice of my blood. Do this in memory of me.

Jesus said to his disciples, "Not everyone who says to me, 'Lord, Lord,' will enter the kingdom of heaven, but only the one who does the will of my Father in heaven. Many will say to me on that day, 'Lord, Lord, did we not prophesy in your name? Did we not drive out demons in your name? Did we not do mighty deeds in your name?'

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Make holy, therefore, these gifts, we pray, by sending down your Spirit upon them.

the dewfall, so that they may become for us the body and blood of our Lord Jesus Christ. At the time he was betrayed and entered willingly into his passion, he took bread and, giving thanks, broke it and gave it to his disciples.

0: The eyes of all look to you, Lord, and you give them their food in due season.
1: For those who cannot now receive Jesus in the Blessed Sacrament, we offer the following prayer. O my Jesus, I believe that thou art truly present in the most blessed sacrament. I love thee above all things, and I desire to possess thee within my soul. Since I am now unable to receive thee sacramentally, come at least spiritually into my heart. I embrace thee as being already there, and unite myself wholly to thee. Never, never permit me to be separated from thee.

0: of your trees. We beg you to send laborers into your harvest, and grant them the grace to speak your word with all boldness, so that your word may spread and be glorified, and all nations may know you, the only God, and him who you have sent, Jesus Christ, your Son, our Lord. Amen. Our Lady, Queen of the Americas, Mary, Mother of Franciscan Missionaries of the Eternal Word, pray for us.
1: I had a moment of peace the other day where I felt God's presence very powerfully. That's something called spiritual consolation. In those moments, God makes it easy for you to have the right perspective on life. The next day was rough. I hit some really hard news that just turned me upside down. And you know what I did? I remembered that moment from the day before, and I chose to dwell in that peace again. God doesn't just give us moments of spiritual consolation so we can remember them and long for them. He gives us those moments so we can recall them into the present. In a marriage, that time you met and fell in love, that's not something sweet for the past. They're sweet memories that feed

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So it is with God. In hard times, recall the times that He's shown you His blessedness. Don't just go to your happy place, go to your God space, and you'll find the right perspective again.

Lord God, I am heartily sorry for having offended thee today in thought, in word, and in deed. I thank you, Lord, for all the gifts you've given me today, for all the heartaches, for all the frustrations, for all the crosses and the sufferings and the joys, those little surprises, Lord, that you give me, those little oases that come along, a friend, the smile of a child, a good meal, an awareness of your presence in my heart. I thank and praise you, and I thank you, Lord, for you always hear my prayer. Amen.

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1: Hello and welcome to Women of Grace. Our guest this week is Dr. Carrie Gress. Since the inception of feminism, society's understanding of marriage, family, motherhood, and even human nature itself has gradually been reshaped. Women have been encouraged to measure success by standards traditionally associated with masculine achievement, power, independence, status, and productivity. In her latest book, Dr. Carrie Gress argues that these cultural shifts have not produced the fulfillment they promised, but rather they have contributed to growing confusion about identity, relationship, and the differences between the sexes. Can equilibrium be reestablished? She'll give us the answer to that question and many others today. Join us for part four of our series, Feminism and Christianity. Is there common ground?

0: Many observers note rising levels of confusion, dissatisfaction, and social fragmentation in contemporary culture. From whence has it come? Based on her research and scholarship, as we've discovered, our guest this week tells us its genesis can, in part, be traced to generations long ago. Let's welcome back Dr. Carrie Gress, founder and editor of the online women's magazine Theology of Home, and author of numerous books, including the Theology of Home series, The Anti-Mary Exposed, The End of Woman, and The Marian Option. In addition, she is the author of Something Wicked, Why Feminism Can't Be Fused with Christianity. It's her latest book. It, along with all of the other books, are available for you through EWTN's religious catalog. 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And now let's welcome Dr. Gress. Carrie, it's good to have you back with us today.
1: Thank you.
0: It's just wonderful. Yeah, you know, we haven't mentioned the Marian Option.
1: Yeah.
0: But in a sense, as you mentioned, it's the prequel to the three books that you have written, beginning with Anti-Mary, and then again, The End of Woman, and this new one. And there you talk about something that is familiar to all of us as Catholics, the beautiful model that we have for authentic femininity through our Blessed Virgin Mary. And, you know, as we've gone through our programs together up to this point in time, we've discovered how Catholic how feminism in general is not compatible with Christianity, and certainly not compatible with a Catholic worldview. We've gone through numbers of explanations of why that is so. So I want to talk a little bit about some of the theology as well as philosophical insight that we have from our Catholic tradition that helps us to have a Catholic anthropology of the human person and its relationship to the female person, women.
1: Right. Yeah, no, I think it's a great question. You know, feminism has

0: reduces the human person down to envy or contempt. It's also about power and control. And I think, you know, this is the model of Our Lady. She's, if anything, not all about surrender and humility and my soul magnifies the Lord. She's this incredible model for us. And I think this is the key advantage that we have, certainly in Our Lady, and then also just even the model of the church as the bride of Christ and as Holy Mother Church. You know, these are terms that have been we've been told they're social constructs, or you know, even they're not important, and yet it's really built into the fiber of the church and into our understanding of who Christ is and His Mother, Our Lady. So that's a tremendous gift that we already have. We don't have to reinvent the wheel about what it means to be a woman today, or how we get out of this problem. We already just have all this incredible amount of resources at our fingertips. Mm-hmm. Not to mention the saints, all the female saints who are, you know, also varied and different. That's the beauty of Catholicism, is it doesn't cookie cutter us. It makes us, you know, who it is that God had in His mind that we were meant to be. And of course, each one of us is so unique. And the holier we become, the more unique we become. And that's why we have these, this amazing array of saints, particularly female saints.
1: Yeah. One of the great gifts I think that we have within our Catholic Church is the prescience of the Church. And at mm-hmm. every day and time, we can go back and we can look historically, and we're going to find that it's true all the way up to the current day, that whenever there is something that is fomenting on the horizon, our Church is already discussing it with mm-hmm. us prior to, right? Yeah. And we certainly see that with regard to Pope Paul VI and, his beautiful letter, Humanae Vitae. Mm-hmm. We even see it prior to him with Venerable Pius XII, mm-hmm. who, with Darwinism looming out there on the horizon, gives us Humanae Generis, right? Mm-hmm. And we come forward into our own day and time, and we have the incredible and the wonderful saint who I know someday will be called Saint John Paul the Great.
0: Yes.
1: Right. And he saw what was happening. Mm-hmm. But he saw this early on, really. Yeah. And had everything developed by the time it was reaching its peak. And that's his theology of the body. He was working that out when he was just a seminarian, even mm-hmm. In his early priesthood through that time period as well. Here we have this beautiful understanding of who we are as men, who we are as women, mm-hmm. this beautiful complementarity that God's created mm-hmm. and always intended mm-hmm. that we should be. He also spoke to us very specifically as women through many of his writings, mm-hmm. knowing that we were facing great challenges, mm-hmm. thinking of Moliere's Dignitatem,
0: sure.
1: Closing message of the Second Vatican Council, of Paul VI's letter to women. Mm-hmm. He wrote his own letter to women as well. Mm-hmm. So let's talk a little bit about John mm-hmm. Paul II in his vision of who woman is.
0: Yeah. So I think one of the things that's really important to dispel is, John Paul II is attributed with this idea of being promoting this idea of a new feminism. And I think one of the things we have to be aware of is that he didn't mean just taking on the old feminism. He didn't mean that we can rehabilitate that. He meant that we have to do something new, and that's what he said. And curiously, we only know of him using the word feminism three times, which in a 26-year-long pontificate is, hardly an endorsement of something, but really just a dabbling in that, which is what he did. He used Marxist ideas. He used Hobbes's ideas. He was a very deep thinker and was always trying to find ways to help people understand things and reconceptualize them in an ordered way. And so when we look at what it is that he was doing, we have to go back to the anthropology. I've talked about this idea of the feminist anthropology is this idea that men are contemptible and that women need to be just like them.
1: Right.
0: But what's John Paul using? And we see this very clearly in Moliere's Dignitatem, where he speaks of going back to Genesis. And this is the idea that all of Western civilization has had about male and female as long as anyone can remember, that we're created in the image of and likeness of God, and we're meant to be fruitful, we're meant to serve one another, and we're good. That there's this, beautiful intrinsic complementarity that's there. And, I think this is part of the wisdom of John Paul II. One of the things that he does, he's very explicit about, is that you can't study woman in isolation. Mm-hmm. You have to understand woman within the context of marriage, within the context of her husband, in the context of children and being a life giver. And really, grappling with that idea of motherhood. What does it mean to be

0: a mother. You know, it's not just a biological thing, but it's something much bigger than that, that's in the heart of every woman, that we want to be life givers. And so I think what he offers us is something so much richer than, you know, what has happened. I think there are a lot of people who have taken his idea, and sadly, because there's a lot of complexities, haven't been sufficiently disciplined enough, and haven't made what he's doing really shine in light of his own ideas. But they've brought in some of the ideas about victimhood and about the denigration of patriarchy and whatnot into his vision in a way that was never there. And I think it's sowing a lot of confusion among Catholics today. So I think it's helpful to think about, well, why don't we do what John Paul actually did, which is to stop using the word. You know, he used it so few times, and I think he shows us that we can talk about womanhood without using the word feminism to really get at something deep and beautiful and compelling.
1: Yeah, I think we were talking prior to the program, I think it's a charged word. I think it's so loaded that there's no rehabilitating it. You can't use the term Catholic as an adjective and make it something that it isn't.
0: Right.
1: You know,
0: it's like Catholic communism or Catholic Marxism, or, you know, it just isn't going to work.
1: Right? Yeah, it's an oxymoron. They don't link together. Mm-hmm. But the fact of the matter is, he goes back to another phenomenologist, now a saint, St. Teresa Benedict of the Cross, known in her scholarly days as Edith Stein, an incredible woman, brilliant woman, who saw, and this is in the 1930s, saw what was happening, you know, to women, and made a decision that she was going to try to rehabilitate what was beginning to happen, and she wanted to educate women. And she did.
0: Right.
1: She could not get into a college level. Mm-hmm. Those doors were closed to her for a couple of different reasons. But nonetheless, she did teach young women. Mm-hmm. And of course, through her writings, we find this beautiful reality of who the woman is. Tell us a little bit about her.
0: Yeah, so she's a fascinating character. She's a convert and then later murdered at Auschwitz during the Holocaust. But I think one of the things that is really interesting about her too is that she was a feminist for a short period of time, and then she realized through her philosophical training that it was basically German Enlightenment thinking, that it was really problematic, and that you know, as we've discussed previously, that it was not the truth, that there was something very distorted about it, and she rejected that, and so she ended up promoting a Catholic women's organization, a Catholic women's association, I think. And that's really where she put her energies. But as you said, she wrote so much about what it means to be a woman and the gifts of woman. And I think the service that she does, you know, here's this woman who's deeply respected and deeply educated among the best known philosophers of her era. And yet she doesn't idolize the masculine. She's able to say, there's something more important here, and we need to get at that. And you know, one of my favorite lines that she wrote was, "We don't need what women have, but we need who women are." Mm-hmm. And I think it just points to something very deep about something that women can never, it can never be purchased, it can never be bought. It's something that has to be cultivated through our faithfulness to God, and it's, you know, that surrender and that life-giving ability that we have.
1: Yeah, when I think of her, you know, I think of the great contributions that she made, but I also think about her heroic efforts, and she lived what she preached.
0: Absolutely.
1: Here she's a cloistered nun, but nonetheless, as she's facing her martyrdom and encouraging her sister Rosa, who was a third order Carmelite, you know, let us go and do this for our people. Mm-hmm. She understood what self-sacrifice was, and the beautiful testimonies about the way in which, even as she's on the train to her end, which she didn't realize it was her end, on the train with all of these other women and children, that some of the women not able to take care of the children, she stepped in, and people that lived through that time and witnessed that activity of hers, this beautiful act of charity, just marveled at the peace and the grace that she had, and what a tremendous what would I say? Power of strength she was for all of them. Mm-hmm. And we look at those qualities.
0: Yeah.
1: And this is the stamina of woman. Mm-hmm. This is who Our Lady is. Mm-hmm. You know, we see her at the foot of the cross, standing as she's watching her son be tortured to death for three long hours, right?
0: Yeah.
1: And we as women need to look to those virtues, not to the, you know, manufactured

0: contemptible virtues
1: right.
0: of this radical feminism. We're mm-hmm. going to talk about that a little bit when we come back. Some of the virtues, friends. I want to send you on out to EWTN's Religious Catalog. Carrie's book is there. All of them are there for you. And this is something wicked, Why Feminism Can't Be Fused with Christianity, a marvelous book. I've been encouraging you all week and will continue all the way through tomorrow to encourage you to get a copy of it. 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All kinds of good things there for you, too. We're coming right back. Stay with us.

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0: 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So, Carrie, we were talking at the break there about Edith Stein, and we were talking about some of the beautiful, remarkable attributes of women, of woman that she demonstrated even in this most critical hour of where she's making her way on a death train, really, to Auschwitz. And we look at some of the situations and circumstances and the virtues, the pseudo-virtues that are held up by feminism, and we can do a contrast to that which we know are true virtues that come from the strength of woman. So when you do that, how would you see these lining up? What would be the virtues from the feminist perspective versus the virtues from the Catholic perspective?
1: Well, I think one of them, that it's all the virtues are sort of, the vices really are sort of turned on their head and made to be virtues in feminism. I think that's part of the confusion that has been sown. So this idea of envy, that's stoked, you know, that is something that is fueled by feminists, that we have to always be in competition with men. And it leads to, the sad thing is, especially that idea, is that it leads to women being forever dissatisfied, because of the same, their relationship with men, if it's about competition, either she's in charge and she resents it, or he's in charge and she resents that. Like, there's never a there's never this sense of we're complementary and we're both looking towards the same goal and we're both striving towards something

0: that we're doing together as a family. There's always sort of this interior, maybe distrust and sense that I can't trust you, I can't rely on you. You know, I think that kind of deep brokenness in the relationship. I think also too, you know, we have all this language in feminism about empowerment, you know, you will be empowered. And yet so much of that appears to be either very superficial. A lot of it is also things that aren't based on merit. You know, we're seeing a lot of the woke culture and the DEI, you know, women getting jobs that when they aren't really qualified for it, which, as we know, is going to create problems in our businesses and institutions. And so I think it's those kinds of problems that are being promoted by feminism that is not really, it's not forcing us to go deeper and to really understand scholarship. And I think another aspect of that also is just this kind of the ideological mindset that's taken hold, that, you know, is partially, we have a lot. I've noticed that, you know, in 10 years, most of the pushback that I get is usually just a cliche or a soundbite. We've sort of made a myth out of feminism. And so we don't have the capacity to actually really think, like, maybe this isn't so good. Maybe this wasn't great for women. Maybe there are things that are problematic about that. And instead, everyone is sort of armed with these, you know, simple cliches like, oh, feminism is just really good for women, or, you know, you don't really want to help women, or you know, how dare you speak against feminism when you have a PhD, that you've benefited from feminism. So it's all of this kind of automated responses to things instead of really a deep, thoughtful consideration of how we're living our lives.
1: Yeah, it occurs to me, when you're living outside of who it is that you truly are, mm-hmm. there's no interior grounding.
0: Yeah.
1: If there's no interior grounding, there can't be any external grounding. Mm-hmm. And so the woman fighting against, may I use the word, natural instincts. Yeah. She's created in a certain way by God. She's yeah. created woman. It's not an overlay, mm-hmm. you know. Our body is not an overlay on a soul, mm-hmm. you know. We are a composition of body and mm-hmm. soul. One tells us something about the other. They work together.
0: Yeah.
1: So if you're constantly fighting mm-hmm. against the reality of who you truly are, yeah. there is no capacity mm-hmm. for comfort, interior yeah. comfort, and then that begins to be expressed, mm. and that is what then creates relationships. And I'll mention something else too. You know, when we were talking about Genesis, you were mentioning Genesis earlier on, mm-hmm. and Genesis 2 is a beautiful thing. You know, I just love that moment when Adam comes out of the slumber that God had placed him in, and he sees Eve, and he says, at last, this is bone of my bone and flesh of my flesh. You shall mm-hmm. be called woman, for out of your man you were taken. That's beautiful. And what he's expressing, John Paul II tells us in Theology of the Body, he's found himself.
0: Yeah.
1: He recognizes mm-hmm. his purpose yeah. in her. Mm-hmm. He knows that this is the one. He's mm-hmm. called to protect for her, to mm-hmm. provide for her. Mm-hmm. He's called to guide her and lead her through the garden, right? Yeah. To safeguard her.
0: Mm-hmm.
1: And that is not something that is just, you know, a myth of mm-hmm. Genesis 2. Mm-hmm. It's speaking a reality of the human person.
0: Right.
1: The man finds himself in the woman.
0: Absolutely.
1: So if a woman is trying to emulate a man,
0: right, it makes it very, very difficult.
1: He can't find himself.
0: Yeah.
1: And so it breeds disorder. It breeds discontent. Mm-hmm. It breeds disintegration.
0: Yeah.
1: It's a disintegration
0: right,
1: of the dream of personhood. Right?
0: Yeah. No, I think it's really just fascinating. I think recently I learned that women actually have the capacity to reset the nervous system of men, which I could never quite figure out what that was. But now I have sort of a name for it. But I think, you know, if you go back and look at poetry and music and what it is that men say and have written about women, you know, it's tenderness, it's goodness, it's this sense of being present to
1: yes.
0: him, of being life-giving, you know, all these incredible attributes that women have. It is not, you know, she's nagging and we're in competition with each other and she's bitter, you know. I mean, it's very clear what it is that men are drawn to, and when we can be those positive virtues and the best, you know, attributes of ourselves, then we draw that out of the other person. And I think that's, you know, one of the things that feminism does is it collapses both the sexes down into yes. something very low and base. And a really adolescent sort of collapsed into this very selfish worldview. And, you know, that's the tragedy.

0: because you don't actually have people have with the capacity to fully mature in who it is that God has intended for us to be, as individuals, or and certainly not as a couple.
1: Yeah. Well, I know in our program tomorrow we're going to talk about the way back, but give us some hope.
0: Yeah, I think we have a lot of hope. I think there's just the tremendous change that I've seen in this conversation of even the last 3 years. It's very hopeful. Both young men and a lot of young women are really rejecting feminism and just, you know, they want to come back to something good, true, and beautiful, rich, very, you know, earthy and embodied. And I think it's exciting to see that the trends are moving in that direction. And we really need to, we have an opportunity as Catholics to take advantage of that, you know, the culture actually in some ways working for us instead of against us.
1: Yeah, well, you know, it is interesting too, because we've seen a resurgence of desire in young people for a faith life, a life of faith.
0: Yeah.
1: So I think it's a great opportunity for evangelization.
0: Absolutely.
1: And you know, a great time to be able to step into that opening, that possibility. Mm-hmm. And to do something about it. Yeah. And I think it's part of what we're called to do as Catholics, you know. We're called for a given day and time, right? And there's a mission for each one of us for the day and time in which we're selected by God to have life. And something about us is very important for that day and time. And so as we look to that, this moment, if we want to bring that fresh appeal, that ancient and yet fresh appeal, because this is the appeal that's been forgotten.
0: Absolutely. No, I think we've got our work cut out for us. And I think that's, you know, an exciting thing is that feminism sort of strips us of our meaning and our uniqueness, our unique mission. And if we can help women understand that unique mission that all of us have, you know, I think that's an incredibly powerful thing.
1: Yeah, I think so too. It doesn't mean that there won't be rough roads ahead.
0: No. Of course, it always means there will be rough roads. But that, like Edith Stein, we find, you know, that's when we rise to the occasion. It's in those that we refine and come to know and live those virtues.
1: Yeah, absolutely. Well, I think that through the work that you're doing and the work that others are doing alongside of you, for the work that we're doing, Women of Grace, there is great hope. We just have to, again, remain firm. And as you say, face the challenges, right? We don't run from a challenge. That's one of the strengths of women. You know, we don't run from, you know, the birthing process.
0: No.
1: There's nowhere to go.
0: Right.
1: You know, the baby is coming.
0: Although I will admit, I did try to back out of it and it didn't go very well. So
1: I did the same thing with my youngest child. I just thought if I could go, you know, if I could just leave the bed, could we just go to Dairy Queen?
0: Right.
1: You know, I could leave all this baby behind.
0: Exactly.
1: But nonetheless, look at what comes from that new life, right? It's so worth it. So all of the work is worth it, friends. The work that you're doing is worth it. Let's just come together as the body of Christ and make this new path that's being opened for us, right? Forge that path and do it with chutzpah, do it with grace, do it with intentionality, do it with the life of Christ leading us and guiding us. In the meantime, I'm going to lead you and guide you once again to EWTN's religious catalog, EWTNRC.com. 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Why not find out about our mission? It's all laid out for you there. We would love for you to join us as we seek to transform the world one woman at a time. So, my dear friends in Christ, until we have the opportunity to be together again, may the abundant life of Jesus Christ be yours. May God richly bless you. Bye-bye now.

0: 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Join Pope Leo XIV for Holy Mass, honoring the preaching, ministry, and martyrdom of Saints Peter and Paul, along with the traditional blessing of the Palia from St. Peter's Basilica. 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
1: Lord, bless our family, all of us now together, those far away, all who are gone back to you. 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O family of Jesus, watch over our family. 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

0: 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Well, you're at home with Jim and Joy, and you are an important part of our EWTN family, and we are delighted that you've welcomed us into your home, and we certainly would love to hear from you. 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Just go out to EWTN Podcast Central. And today we're welcoming back Deacon Kevin Cummings to our show. Now, Deacon Kevin is a retired dentist, married, father of five, and a grandfather of 13 grandchildren. He is approaching his 50th marriage anniversary to his wife, Mary. And who also, she is a retired nurse. Now, he is the co-founder and moderator of Deacons of Hope. Deacons of Hope is a pro-life ministry that ministers in dioceses in Missouri and Kansas. And they provide emotional, physical, financial, and spiritual support for women who are pregnant and homeless. And there is a great need for these homes. Yeah. Today, he is here to share with us about the amazing work Deacons of Hope does to assist women in unplanned pregnancies to choose life. You could go out to the website, deaconsofhope.org. Yeah. The beautiful thing about Deacons of Hope, if you heard yesterday's show and you're going to listen to today's show, you do not have to reinvent the wheel. They have the temple. They have the format, right? So they can say, well, this is something that isn't happening in my diocese. Maybe I have a new bishop. Maybe I have a new deacon. And this is something I would love to do. And as Deacon Kevin shared yesterday, he said, how many lay people are a part of this association.
1: Double the amount.
0: Right? Yeah. So Deacons of Hope. So if you're a lay person and you're thinking, there's a way I can get involved in this pro-life issue, this is the way. This is the way I can jump on and get on board with this beautiful pro-life ministry.
1: Well, Deacon Kevin's going to be sharing with us further about the great work going on in Missouri and Kansas, but he doesn't want to stop there. The Lord doesn't want to stop there. They want to go all throughout that Midwest and then all over the country. And like Joy was saying, they really have templates. They want to serve you to make this work of Deacons of Hope take place in your community, your diocese as well. Plenty more to come. We'll be right back. It's deaconsofhope.org, deaconsofhope.org. Don't go away.

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12: Our guest today, and it is our privilege and honor to have Deacon Kevin Cummings with us. You can go out to the website deaconsofhope.org. He's a very passionate man about what he's sharing, and so I want you to listen. Now, Deacon, we want you to tell our family a quick summary of what Deacons of Hope does and why this ministry was birthed, and then we're going to go into the deeper parts of ways that people can get involved.
13: Okay. Well, it was born out of a need that a couple of deacons, myself and another deacon, Doug Hemke, noticed, and we wanted to become involved. And so we checked what was going on in our diocese, both the Kansas City, Missouri, and Kansas City, Kansas. And we went to all the pregnancy resource centers in the greater metropolitan area, again, Twin Cities-like. Mm-hmm. And all of the CEOs let us know the problem wasn't with what they were doing there. It was the fact that they had women falling through the cracks. Mm-hmm. And the crack was they had no homes. Mm-hmm. These were homeless women. Mm-hmm. And they did not want to have another baby because they had nowhere to take it home to.
12: Right.
13: And they might have had another previously. So we decided we would have to come up with residential answers for this. And knew it was going to be costly, very much. But we checked with our bishops. We had bishops on both, Kansas, Missouri. And the bishops, they were not able to help us because of the risk involved and also just the sheer cost of these things. But good idea. It sounds like something that would be very, very beneficial for these women. And you guys have the right heart for it. Go for it. So we wrote letters, we tried to get on the media, we tried to do things that would give our cause a little bit more voice. And thank goodness we were allowed to go into the parishes mm-hmm. of both dioceses and speak of what we had in mind, that we wanted to open homes, residential homes for mothers who were in an unplanned pregnancy, and that they needed the help. They were homeless. And so what we did was we approached donors, people that some were falling away, Catholics or not our religion at all, mm-hmm. and they liked our idea. And because of that, one of the women that had adopted her children and had a hard time coming by them said she wanted

to be involved. This was someone that, being a dentist, a patient referred me to her. And we talked with her and her husband, Matt, and they decided, we want to do this. We want to do this for you and for us. And because

0: 4 years without anyone being there. And we decided if we can get it fixed up, and there were plenty of construction arts people that were going to help us, we fixed it up to the point where it's the nicest bed and breakfast in mm-hmm. Kansas City. Mm-hmm. Okay? And from there we grew. We opened two more facilities. One we took over because it had failed three times. Mm-hmm. And now it's full. Wow. Okay? And we also, in all of our facilities, we know it's not us. It's not the deacons or me. It's the Holy Spirit. Mm-hmm. We have a chapel in every one of our mm-hmm. homes, and they can go in anytime they want, mm-hmm. you see? And because of that, we keep growing. And yes. we've opened, we'll be opening another one in July in a different area of the city. Mm-hmm. And yes, we opened our first ever home that is in connection with Catholic Charities mm-hmm. of Kansas City, and they are going to provide adoption services for the women that want to come to that home and put their child up for adoption.
1: Well, that fits perfectly, it seems, with what they're supposed to be doing.
0: Absolutely. They've been doing adoptions for over 100 years in our facilities, and these adoptive families come back and they meet again. They're wonderful. Mm-hmm. And the bottom line is this will enable a family that may not have been able to afford a child, could not have their own, but could not afford a child, get to adopt a child for nearly nothing through Catholic mm-hmm. Charities.
2: Right.
0: And these mothers, we think it's the most courageous thing you can do.
2: It is.
1: Now, when you started, you kind of took off on what your hope was, the things you right. want to do as deacons. Where does the Public Clerical Association of Christ Faithful that was established under your bishop fit in? You got that established and then you went forth?
0: Actually, we were working on it at the time. Okay. We knew we needed a group like the Deacons of Hope Association to be the infrastructure that could go in pretty seamlessly into the parishes mm-hmm. and work with the priest and the pro-life committees and such as that. So we went to Archbishop Joseph Naumann, who was very, very pro-life, and he was the one that said, no, you can speak from the EMBO, mm-hmm. and you can speak to these people. It's so mm-hmm. wonderful. And in doing so, we got the time, the talent, and the treasure mm-hmm. from these, and it enabled us to spread out into the entire diocese.
1: So you are in association with the Vatican.
0: We are called the Public Clerical Association of Christ Faithful. And because of that decree, we basically can go to any diocese in the United States. Mm-hmm. And because of that, that's our goal.
1: Right. We would like tremendous credibility.
0: Yes. Mm-hmm. We'd like to see others, because we have had a priest come from Scranton, Pennsylvania, heard about us from a videographer who's mm-hmm. filmed our four films.
1: Wow.
0: Okay? And he told him about us. He came and visited, mm-hmm. saw the place, said Mass for us, stayed a day, and he took everything we had, all our paperwork mm-hmm. and our software. He took it back, asked his bishop, and he opened a house just like ours.
2: Excellent.
0: And I think he named it St. Mary's, too.
1: Mm-hmm. Oh, wow.
0: So it's wonderful, and we talk to them. They mm-hmm. call us and say, what do you do with this?
2: Right.
0: Well, we have a CEO that's a psychologist. And because of that, we have to treat these women for where they came from. A lot of them have experienced post-traumatic stress disorder. You can imagine living in a car with one or more children. Mm-hmm. It's hard enough to live in a home with them. Mm-hmm. But the bottom line is these mothers that we treat, we do group, we assess them, and we go from there. And we take all the records and the data we need so that we can see if they're getting better or what is it they need, what would help them more. Mm-hmm. And we provide this not only to our donors, but to the Vitae Foundation and mm-hmm. the Deacons of Hope. So we correct our errors and we get better at this.
1: Yeah.
0: You see?
1: Yes.
2: And that's the beautiful thing is because how am I helping somebody? So I got this woman, she's gonna have her baby, mm-hmm. right? And so we save mm-hmm. the woman, save the baby, but now you wanna teach her how to fish.
0: Correct.
2: So that she could go and live her life and be a thriving human being and being the best version of herself that she could be and make a difference in the community and for her own children that she has.
0: That's what it takes. We know that when they come to us, they're gonna have more, mm-hmm. okay, than what they brought in. And what we need to do is we get them their GED, their education. We get them back in schools. We get them in the construction arts, train mm-hmm. them.

0: We have a mom that's a welder now, mm-hmm. a licensed welder. mm-hmm. I mean, they want to make a living right. so they can support their child and feel proud of their decision. Mm-hmm. And so we will allow them to stay up to 2 years or longer, mm-hmm. if need be, just to make sure they can land on their feet and they always have a place to come back to, because this is their home now. Mm-hmm. And we make it a home with love, and we make sure they always know we give them an angel. Mm-hmm. This is a trained woman who has been trained through our program with the Deacons of Hope, and they're prepared to answer the questions, because sometimes they've never been a mom before, and they weren't treated the mm-hmm. way mm-hmm. most mothers mm-hmm. would treat them,
1: right.
0: you see?
2: Mentoring is just critical.
1: Mentoring is so important, and the beautiful
0: Absolutely.
1: Thing about Deacons of Hope is that you have more laity than you have deacons, right?
0: Yes, we
1: do. So the beautiful thing, and we say this, and you just think someone's going to believe this someday, but the church has the answer
0: yes.
1: To this abortion in our land. The
0: yes.
1: church has the answer to turn lives around, right? And you, as this beautiful organization, you are doing this, and you are getting the laity to be empowered up from the pews to say, I want to be a part of the solution. I can get on board with this beautiful ministry.
2: You know, we do a pregnancy medical center. Where we
0: Correct. Are.
2: And it's a beautiful, beautiful center. And when they come into our place, it looks good. It smells good. Mm-hmm. We have the sacrament there, whether they know that or not. So powerful, the
0: sure.
2: presence of the Lord. And so this pro-life movement and what we share has to be more than didactic only. We have to invite them into a community. So
0: Correct.
2: When girls come to us, we don't have the set of the you know, homes.
0: Right.
2: But when they come to us, you know, it's kind of like, we're going to see you through all the way to having this child. And if you need housing, you need whatever, there's other people that are doing that. We network with them. Mm-hmm. But Christianity is a way. Christianity is a community mm-hmm. of believing people.
0: Yeah.
2: And that's what you do. You're inviting them into another world. You know, mm-hmm. God's world come down here.
0: Yeah.
2: And they can come in and be distrustful or whatever. But after time, they're going to say, this smells like, looks like mm-hmm. a real community. Mm-hmm. They may not even be believing people, but they may become believers. And that's the beautiful thing, as presenting the pro-life movement as coming into a communal life.
0: It is, because the majority, just like the majority of volunteers and laity that work in the Deacons of Hope, we see many more community members mm-hmm. who don't need a residential component, but they
2: okay.
0: definitely need therapy and help and food and other items that they don't have or know how to use.
1: Mm-hmm.
0: So we go out into the community with our social workers and our therapists. We visit their homes
1: mm-hmm.
0: and we take them what
2: wow.
0: they need. And this is double the number again. We see at our two pregnancy resource centers over 80 people a week
2: yeah.
0: at both places.
2: Amazing.
0: And these are mothers and fathers.
2: Yeah. Mm-hmm.
0: And that's what we're really trying to do. We're trying to get the father more involved in mm-hmm. the growth of this family.
1: Mm-hmm.
0: That's what they need as a family. And these fathers are hardwired mm-hmm. to protect and to provide
2: yeah.
0: for this child. They don't want to be separated. I had a young man come to me once, a professional physician, and he said, I can't even live with myself anymore. I go, why? He goes, I paid for an abortion.
1: Yeah.
0: I want to end my life.
1: Mm-hmm.
0: And I said, you need to really speak mm-hmm. with someone. He goes, mm-hmm. I can't. I've confessed that sin over mm-hmm. and over again. And I go, he forgave you the first time.
1: Mm-hmm.
0: Just, you know what to do from here.
2: Mm-hmm.
0: And
1: he needs that wound healed,
0: he
1: right?
0: He needs it healed.
1: Right?
0: And this is one way they can do it. It's mm-hmm. redemptive.
1: Mm-hmm.
0: That
1: yeah.
0: facility, like a lot of our facilities, isn't only hope, but it's redemption.
1: Mm-hmm.
0: So the more facilities we
2: yeah.
0: create out mm-hmm. there in other dioceses, and the more deacons that become involved in this and realize, this is what I'm being called for.
1: Yeah. Mm-hmm.
0: I know I've done other ministries,
1: mm-hmm.
0: but this is something that I can really bring life into the world and transform a woman's life
1: mm-hmm.
0: with just yeah. a little bit of, mm-hmm. you know, the male entity,
1: mm-hmm.
2: yeah.
0: you
1: yes.
0: see?
1: Yes.
2: Yeah, I think of that film on Gandhi, mm-hmm. and this man was dying, and there was warring factions between nations, and this man
0: mm-hmm.
2: was dying, and he mm-hmm. said how many people he had killed from the other side and so on. And then Gandhi said to him, well, adopt a child

0: from this other side and raise them as your own. Reparation.
1: Exactly.
0: Repair.
1: Atonement.
0: So you're inviting people in and say, well, I've asked mercy for you, and you were forgiven the first time, but it's also, how do I repair? I can never totally repair that thing, but how do I live differently? How do I say, Lord, I'm sorry? Sometimes it's money sowing into mm-hmm. into this. It's just volunteering. It's saying, you know, I can't do what you're doing, but I want to support what you're doing. I want to be the extension of what you're doing. Right. And that brings this healing, this reparation, this repair. And okay. you're doing so much of that. We're going to take a break at this point. You'll have several minutes. And I want you to really share what's on your heart for all of our viewers throughout this country and throughout the world. We'll be right back. There's plenty more to come. Go to deaconsofhope.org. deaconsofhope.org to support the ministries there in Missouri and in Kansas, but go beyond. If something's percolating in your heart, you're a deacon, you're a priest, you're a bishop, you're a layperson, and you want something like this in your community. They have the template, they have the experience, they've been out there, they want to work with you. It's not going to be like, yeah, good luck. They're not saying that. They're not talking about luck. They're talking about we're doing this, and God is so for this, and if God is for it, who could be against it? Step out in faith. Step out in courage. You start it, and it will take place. We'll be right back. Plenty more to come. Don't go away.

0: I'm Veronica Dudo in Washington, D.C. Tonight on EWTN News Nightly, two deadly earthquakes hit Venezuela. We have a report from on the ground. Plus, the Latin Patriarch of Jerusalem makes a visit to Gaza, how Christians are faring as they recover from war. Join us for news from a Catholic perspective tonight.
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4: We're wrapping up our conversation with Deacon Kevin here about Deacons of Hope. And he's talking about a revolution in the pro-life movement, mobilizing deacons all over the country that could be a part of this clerical association blessed by the Vatican to do the sanctity of life work and minister to Christ in this way. Share more with us.
5: Well, I think the part of this that I really want to impress on the viewers is all we need is deacons. All we need is the deacons who were ordained and came out of their program and decided, I'm going to do a ministry, and it's going to make a difference. This ministry will be something that will be so impactful that even it won't seem like work. I will actually enjoy what I'm doing every day. And we decided that helping women who have either never had a child or have had multiple abortions because of unplanned pregnancy, is to see that child for the first time. This relieves some of the angst.

0: some of the psychological problems that occur with post-abortive mothers, but most importantly, if we can get deacons to work through the parishes and to start chapters of Deacons of Hope, not only do we have the playbook and the background to make it an easy flow into your diocese, but more importantly, we have the spirit that it takes, you see, to keep it going. And it works almost on its own with the Holy Spirit because it does nothing but bring a mother and a child together for the first time. And I haven't seen a set of eyes yet of those infants that weren't Jesus Christ. And the truth of the matter is there is nothing you can do wrong when you invite a new life into the world. We need to change. We need to change the way the next generation looks at life and the value of it. These are precious beings and these are God's best creation. We have to be able to provide that. And deacons are in a unique and intimate position with their family and friends and parishioners to go out and say, we've got a plan and we can change this so there will be no abortion clinics open. Abortion, as abhorrent as it is, will be unthinkable. This is what we're trying to do. And we can do it. We've done it in a small area, and we'd just like to keep moving on. And we know deacons have the heart for it.
1: Yes. Well, and they're servants of the church. And so we need them to empower the lady to do the work. And like you said, nothing has to be reinvented here.
0: No.
1: It's there.
0: Right.
1: Just contact you, and then this could be birthed in every diocese throughout the world.
0: Absolutely. We don't want to, I don't want them to feel as if they have to be passive anymore. They can easily, be courageous and take on the discipleship of, no, this should not occur, and I know a positive way to help. It's to help every infant that goes into one of our homes and to find them a place where they can be loved and have a life.
2: Deacon Kevin, thank you so much for your part in this great movement, and may it spread all over the country. We bless you and welcome to the family of EWTN.
1: Thank you.
2: So what a powerful, powerful show. If you're a layperson, speak to your deacon. And your deacon will step out, and there will be many laity that will step up for this. Just speak the word. Jesus Christ is so for this, for these women on the streets who don't have a place. Jesus is so for inviting them into a community of love and purpose and transforming lives. God bless you. You're an important part of this EWTN family. You're never alone. You're always at home with Jim and Joy. Life, marriage, and the family will prevail. Bye now.

0: Portugal, where the faithful flock to Fatima, Lisbon, and so much more. 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
1: 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The Catholic News Agency is now EWTN News. 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

0: Good evening and welcome back to the Journey Home program. I'm your host, John Mark Grodi, here on EWTN. And once again, we have this great opportunity to come together to hear a story of faith and conversion. We're joined tonight by Jeremy Darling. He's a former evangelical worship leader, came into the church in 2020. Really honored to have him here tonight to share his story with us. Jeremy?
1: I'm honored to be here, brother. Thank you so much.
0: Absolutely. It's an honor to have you. And you know, we got a lot of ground to cover tonight. Interesting story. You are a singer and a songwriter and a performer.
1: Yeah.
0: Involved in a lot of neat projects now in the church.
1: Yeah. Yeah, it's a good time. There's good things coming, and I've had to remind myself of that as now as a Catholic. There's a greater sense of presence, mm-hmm. but also both the forward and back, this sort of long red thread that you discover in the Catholic faith has helped me both deal with so much grief from my old world. Yeah. And then all of the good now and excitement over what's coming and being able to kind of align those things is a really great privilege.
0: Yeah. Well, praise God that you've continued to find ways to use your gifts, and we'll share those later on and talk more about them. But let's go back to the beginning and hear how it all began.
1: Well, I'm very privileged. I came from a beautiful home. I was born in 1981. To Mark and Kathy Darling. We grew up in a little trailer park in Ames, Iowa. My parents loved Jesus. To this day, my parents are the two most extraordinary people I've ever met. And I mean that objectively, just extraordinary people. We were very poor, very, very poor growing up in the 80s. But I look back at that time in life and I only remember being happy and being loved. And that doesn't mean my parents had a perfect marriage, far from it, but they did an extraordinary job of, at least in our home, being joyful and thankful and working hard. My mom had a lot of health problems throughout my life, but never complained. She just loved being a mom, and my dad loved being a dad. And he had a great desire to be a pastor. When he converted to Christianity, 18, 19 years old, extraordinary story. God really got a hold of him. He had a couple of near-death experiences over the span of about a week and really just believed that if he didn't convert, he was going to die. And my dad came in very hard and very hot into the Christian faith, and he maintained that zeal over the course of his life. But really wanted to be a pastor. Had just a great gnawing desire to do that. And he was ordained in 85, 86, and was sent up to plant a church in Minneapolis. And so we moved up to a little home right now by where the Mall of America is. And that was our life, our church life. We had, I've got an older sister, younger sister, younger brother. And we just did that church life. And it was really extraordinary. You know, I've reflected a lot on a number of things about that upbringing.

0: and the things that I'm thankful for, the good things, because the good things are mine, right? We get to keep all of the good things. And I'm really blessed by my dad's love for the Bible. My dad just loved reading the Bible. Some people I found as I grew up in that Protestant world would read the Bible every day out of some kind of obligation or a mechanical robotic sense of this is what you do. My dad just loved reading the Bible.
1: Yeah.
0: And he loved, my parents really loved hurting people. There were always a lot of very hurting people in our church growing up. It was not a church of buttoned up, zipped up, mm-hmm. perfect looking lives. It was a lot of very broken people. There were a lot of people in recovery in my sphere growing up. And they just loved my parents. They loved my dad. And a lot of people growing up would say, I wish your dad was my dad. And full disclosure, you know, the PK syndrome of the Protestant world, pastor's yeah. kid, if you don't know what that means,
1: yeah.
0: Was endemic. And if you were a PK, it usually meant you were a misbehaved young person who was probably having premarital sex and doing drugs and whatnot. But when people would say that, and the reason that happened is because most Protestant pastors, by and large, made ministry their mistress.
1: Yeah.
0: That was the most important thing to them, the adulation. But then they'd have to come back home to problems or a wife that didn't adore them the way that their congregation did. And they just did not make very good fathers. My dad's ministry as a pastor took a very distant second to his ministry as a father. He just loved being a dad. He worked from home. All of my memories really growing up are my dad being around. And so when people would say that to me, I lost track of the times people would say, your dad saved my life. I wish your dad was my dad. And I would always think to myself, I wish you were my brother. Because he is exactly who you think he is. And we have a beautiful home. And as I grew up, of course, and you're exposed to more broken homes and your friends and neighbors, begin to realize all the things that my dad had and my mom had saved us from. And when we planted the church, 17, I had recently, so I did post-secondary. I graduated a month after I turned 17 from a community college with my associate arts degree. I was not very good at school, okay? I worked very hard. I was a year ahead because we were homeschooled. And I started college at 15, graduated shortly after I turned 17. And then we had this plan to plant a church. And I spent the summer in Colorado with a group of young people that were part of the kind of global movement of churches that we belonged to. And we were prepping to start 1999, a new church. It was going to be in the heart of Minneapolis. It was going to be kind of a rock and roll church. We were a non-denominational tradition, very much church planning.
1: Right.
0: Bible-based was kind of the idea, and getting back to Acts and all of that. But my dad wanted to take the gospel to the heart of Minneapolis because that's where all the hurting people were. Mm. And that's exactly what we did. And it was very much a rock and roll church. Every Friday night was when we met. We didn't meet Sundays. We met Fridays. We just played rock and roll and preached Jesus. And in hindsight, you know, it was a beautiful way to introduce people to very basic concepts of Christianity and Jesus Christ and get them into a world that they felt comfortable, not high church or, you know, maybe sort of saccharine Baptist church, but just a place with music I recognize and people that are normal. Mm-hmm. And then my dad would come out in his leather jacket and his buzzed head. He had this like incredible hairstyle that he did himself and his leather boots. And he would just burn the stage up. He was just a lion. He's the best preacher to this day I've ever heard besides Blessed Fulton Sheen. And he would do these series on overcoming broken relationships, overcoming a father wound. And he was addressing all of these really existential needs
1: right.
0: in the people that were coming to our church. We had former priests of Satan coming in and former drug addicts and people that were struggling with homelessness and mental illness or disabilities or alcoholism, all these people kind of funneling in and finding each other, falling in love with Jesus, getting married, having families. That was just our life. And so we planted that in 1999 and, you know, me and all my siblings were kind of off to the races, falling in love and getting married and having families of our own. And that was really the world that we inhabited. And I learned to love the gospel there. 1999 actually

0: That summer we went to Edgefest, which was a metal festival in Somerset, Wisconsin. And we got a booth and kegs of root beer, and we were the most popular booth there 2 days at this just phenomenally godless place. I mean, the stuff we were exposed to was really heartbreaking. The amount of brokenness that
1: Right.
0: gathered in this one place, it was extraordinary. And I remember at one point, it was this amphitheater kind of hill. My dad put his arm around me, and we're looking down at the metal bands and all the devastation. And he goes, "This is what I saved you from." And he was right. So all these beautiful seeds were planted. I mean, I've loved Jesus since I was a little boy. I was 5 years old. I walked in my parents' room. It was one of the few memories I have of that age. I walked into their room, kind of behind their bed by this little vent in our trailer, our mobile home, and I asked Jesus to be my Lord and Savior. And I never looked back. I never wavered. I made a lot of mistakes, okay? But I was not one of those kids that, like, I'm gonna try other things. I'm just straight as an arrow,
1: Yeah.
0: you know,
1: Praise
0: my whole
1: God.
0: life. And so there I was baptized and learned to love evangelism and so many great things. And I was a worship leader, and I would say, I over the years, as in leading worship, I'd like to think I retained some self-awareness. I began to notice just some of the oddities of the way we worshiped as Christians in modern America. And I felt very commodified. Nobody tried to commodify me, okay? But I felt very commodified. I felt like I was only useful because of this particular musical talent or stage presence. And it bothered me, never enough to do anything about it, okay? But it bothered me. I kind of felt like a Barbie doll in a box. It was very hard to have functional relationships with other men because I was always this guy, this other on stage who was a special chosen. And people would use those kinds of words. Not my dad, okay? And that was not the environment that we built. It was very not like the Baptist world, not like even the kind of mega evangelical world. My dad was very careful with words, and he was well read. And so it was not from that top down, but it was still kind of endemic in kind of the evangelical world we inhabited. And over the years, you know, sometimes people would see me lead worship and they would come up and say, "You're anointed," or they would want to pray some anointing over me, or they would want a prophecy over me. And I never understood it. And in the moments, I was always like, it was never like insulted or wanting to push them away. I just thought, well, God bless you, and maybe there's something here I can learn, but I'm pretty sure you're just impressed by what you heard. And just because I'm good at playing guitar doesn't mean that I'm filled with the Spirit, because there's some amazing rock and roll artists way better than me. They're not filled with the Spirit. And those things over time began to kind of build up. A lot of questions around just behaviors that I found to be very plastic. It was a little like, what is it? Uncanny Valley Christianity is what I would call it. Just moments of like something just seems a little off here. But we kept going. The church kept growing. People kept getting married. We kept having more kids. And in time, we shifted away from a seeker model and more towards a discipling model. We began doing house churches. So my dad kind of handpicked certain men, which again was a whole thing. Because if you weren't handpicked, what did that mean about you? Or if you were, what did that mean about them? And there was always that kind of spirit there. Again, that wasn't intentional, you know? But we started doing house churches. So we would have our kind of seeker service on Friday nights. And then on Sundays, we would do house church. It was really beautiful meeting people's homes. We do shorter messages. You know, some nights I would do we call them messages, not sermons. Some nights it was me, some nights it was this guy. We would do breaking of bread, right? And we'd all have a little devotional before we would, you know, break the bread. A great desire just to know Jesus and to raise good families in a world that was kind of against us. So much good. 19.

0: 99 we started. We fast forward now to 2018. That was just my life. Okay, I've got now, at that time I had three kids. And 2018, the whole thing came down like almost overnight. One little lie crept into the church, and it, like a house of cards, it just, I mean, gone overnight.
1: And this is the same church community for all that,
0: yeah,
1: that time?
0: Wow. At this time now, we were five locations, okay, in the Twin Cities, still a part of our global movement of churches, conferences every year. I was now doing a prison ministry called the Salvage Project. I would tour the country to cities where we had churches and would just do concerts in prisons, shelters, halfway houses, hospitals. I raised support like a missionary. So I was essentially at this time a full-time missionary. And it was beautiful getting to travel to people's homes. I didn't do hotels. I would call ahead. I would say, do you have a bass player and a drummer? I would send them my songs. And we wouldn't even get to practice. We'd just walk into a prison and play my songs and preach the gospel. And so I kind of was starting to really get into a rhythm and really believe that was kind of my future. All the while recognizing quietly in my spirit, there's some things that aren't right in myself, in my home, in my church, but never being able to name them. Mm-hmm. And I remember at the end of 2017, I had a conversation with my dad. I said, you know, Dad, at the end of the services, you had me come up on stage after your message and do a song, one, a final song to kind of tie it all together. I said, Dad, every Friday night, when the lights come up, I take my guitar off and I turn and I put it down. And by the time I have turned back around, there is a line of people waiting to talk to me like they want my autograph. And they're not there to encourage me or ask me how I'm doing, but they need something from me. Now, these are broken, hurting people, and I love them. But I'm starting to get a little worried here after all this time that maybe that's not how they're supposed to see me. And that maybe it's not just me. But I couldn't express it to him in a way that made sense to him. But I just knew in my heart that something here is just not right. And at the top of 2018, this little lie crept into the church. And it came down so fast and so hard. Just devastated lives across the board, particularly in my family. And I remember March that year came around. I was sitting in a room with some of our senior pastors, our board of directors, and we were discussing this situation and how badly they had botched their response to the situation. And I remember pulling my Bible out and I stuck it in front of the senior pastor. His wife had changed my diapers, you know. He was like my uncle. I said, I want you to show me in the Bible where it says you're supposed to do what you're doing right now. And he leaned back in the chair and he kind of closed his eyes. He said, I'm gonna defer to the lawyer on that one. And I knew in that moment, like, we're not coming back from this. Everything in my life is born into this movement.
1: Right.
0: And we're not coming back from this. And all of these questions began to open up. And I left that meeting with one thought, which was, I don't think I know what church, that word is.
1: Yeah.
0: I don't think I know what that means. I know I love Jesus. I know these people don't represent Christianity, okay? But like when push comes to shove and your back's against the wall, the church, as I understand it, always just sort of magically does the right thing. And that was like the furthest thing from happening in this situation. Like the exact worst possible thing as it could have been done were being done. And it just sort of consumed everything. And especially really consumed, deeply wounded my father, because a lot of it surrounded him. And what I saw was, you know, my dad over the years had lived such a beautiful, holy life and tremendous husband, father, and so many of the men that he raised up couldn't get to that level. And in time, it drove them mad.

0: And they find his son Opportunity. They felt to, I think, kind of get rid of him, and they took it and didn't even hesitate. And that shattering, that great shattering, I lost most of my friends during that period. But I was continually haunted by this question of what the church is. And so my little brother and I just decided, let's just meet in the house at least and just do something together. Because ironically, this is when I really started looking at the Bible, which I'd been reading since I was 8. Like, I can't find a worship leader in the New Testament. I can't find anything we do in our services in the New Testament, which doesn't mean they're wrong, okay? Obviously. But like, this Bible-based church had these fundamental dogmas around how we were to do things that I couldn't find in Scripture. And I said, here's what I can find. Paul says, when you gather, let one person preach, another prophecy, and maybe someone can share a song. So that's what we're going to do. And all of us sort of licking our wounds that year with a few kind of remnants of this group and the shattering of our whole movement and our churches. December 20th, 2018, my brother texts me. He's like, I need you to come over. I got to tell you something. I was in the middle of performing in a play. I was playing George Bailey in It's a Wonderful Life. I was getting to just therapize myself on stage every night and pour out my soul as George Bailey. So I showed up to his house, and by now I'm just emotionally exhausted. Like, what do you want to talk about? It's gonna be some serious thing, and I kind of just want to move on with life. And he opens the door with this big grin on his face, and he's got whiskey and sourdough bread in his basement. So we sit down, and he's like, "Okay, I just got to tell you some things, and I just need you to like listen." And I was like, "Okay." And he pulls this book out, which I think he called the Didache at the time. And he goes, "You ever heard of this book?" I said, "Didache? I don't know what that is, but no." He said, "Well, the apostles wrote it. It predates some of the books of the Bible." Now, understand, if my brother said something like that, I knew right away he had already done all of the nerd research to verify it before he would ever say that. So instantly I'm like, what? There's writings of the apostles besides what's in the Bible, and I've never read them. And he reads this passage about how the early Christians would confess their sins before receiving the bread and the wine. And I was like, it's kind of a Catholic thing, isn't it? He's like, just wait. He pulls out this other little book called The Early Church Fathers, and he wants to read this guy, Ignatius of Antioch. He's like, he was a disciple of John, and he knew Peter. And all of a sudden, I had this thought that I never had before. Like, oh yeah, I guess what happened between the death of John the Revelator and the birth of Billy Graham? Like, I don't even know. But they must have like had guys, like when I was doing my church thing, I had guys that I was discipling or whatever. And praise God, that's not like a bad thing. So he reads this quote. I won't give the whole quote, but summarize it. He's on his way in chains, in a cage, being led to be martyred. That wherever the bishop is, there's Jesus, and wherever the presbyter is, there's Jesus, and wherever the deacon is, there's Jesus, and wherever Jesus is, there is his Catholic Church. And he reads this quote, and I was like, when was that written? He was like, I don't know, like 110 AD or something. I said, are you telling me the Catholic denomination is like 1900 years old? And his eyes got really big. And then he said something I'll never forget. He said, clearly one of these two churches, ours and the Catholic Church, clearly one of these two churches was protected by the Holy Spirit and one was not. So I converted in that singular moment of ecstasy, right there, fully, completely submitted. No questions, no concerns, no objections, nothing. I just went, I guess we got to become Catholic then.
1: Let's pause there,
0: Yeah.
1: and we'll come back and get all the fallout and back up a little bit too, because I'm just interested to know, leading up to this, what your impression was about the Catholic Church in
0: Oh,
1: your
0: yeah.
1: life. So, but we'll just take a quick break.

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1: 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At least 164 people have died and more than 900 others injured after a pair of powerful earthquakes rocked Venezuela. On Wednesday evening, a 7.2 and 7.5 magnitude earthquake were among the strongest to strike Venezuela in more than a century. Officials say many people remain trapped beneath collapsed buildings. The Supreme Court hands President Donald Trump two major wins, allowing asylum restrictions at the southern border and ending deportation protections for Syrians and Haitians. The justices also blocked thousands of lawsuits against the weed killer Roundup. The Latin Patriarch of Jerusalem made a pastoral visit to the Gaza Strip, expressing his closeness with the faithful affected by the conflict. Cardinal Pierre Battista Pizzaballa celebrated Mass at the only Catholic parish, offering spiritual encouragement.
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3: Welcome back to the Journey Home program. We're entering the second half of our hour tonight, speaking with Jeremy Darling, former evangelical worship leader. Check out his website at jeremydarling.com. We'll put that up on the screen so you can check that out. He's got a lot of information there about his work, which we'll talk about more in a bit. But Jeremy, thanks for sharing your story.
4: Yeah.
3: We left off, you know, you just, you know, down in the basement with your brother,
4: yeah.
3: You know, having drinks and discovering the early church.
4: Yeah.
3: And I wanted to pick up there, but I'm going to back up for a moment and just, you know, leading up to this moment of realization about the history of Christianity, which you largely really hadn't kind of grappled with that reality.
4: Yeah.
3: Leading up to this point, what had been your impression in your life about the Catholic Church and about other Christians? You know,
4: yeah.
3: I mean, you were kind of in a non-denominational
4: yeah.
3: sort of basic Bible Christianity, but there are Catholics out there. There are also other Christians who have very different mm-hmm. and much more emphasis on different types of theology. So what was yeah. your impression of them?
4: Yeah, the answer is very short and simple. I almost never gave them a second thought.
3: Okay.
4: Unless it was of the Mormon Jehovah's Witness variety, which at least were very clear to us as heretical sects. We had a phrase growing up called Catholic Christians,
3: mm-hmm.
4: which were Catholics that also loved Jesus. And my dad was very respectful. I don't recall him ever having a bad word to say. He might have, and I just didn't pick it up. I love the cathedral, St. Paul Cathedral. If you've never been to St. Paul, there's nothing like it except for the Basilica in D.C. and then Rome.
3: Mm-hmm.
4: It is extraordinary, and I liked just walking in there. I went to the University of Notre Dame in 2015 because I loved Rudy. Rudy's like one of the only perfect films ever made. Rudy and Hamnet, two perfect films. And when I saw Rudy, I fell in love with Notre Dame. That all of that sort of Catholic culture of the 1940s, 1950s, I just fell in love with New Rockne. Yeah. And I wanted to be buried at Notre Dame when I went there in 2015. I'm like, this is where I want my bones to be. And I wrote a song about it. And if you look back,

0: Back at the songs that I'd written, I was using all kinds of kind of Catholic phrasing and words that I didn't even know what they meant, but they just sounded beautiful. I had no issue with it. I really couldn't have told you, other than, they believe that Jesus is like, it's really Jesus in the bread and the wine, and they really like Mary. That's about all I could have told you.
1: And there's a different conception of church as well, because that was one of your questions
0: Yeah.
1: that was beginning to develop in your mind, is what do we mean by church?
0: Yes.
1: What is the church?
0: Yeah, the invisible body. I mean, I'm ashamed to tell you this, brother. To be honest with you, I thought very little about very few things outside of the work we were doing. I thought very little, and I read very little. I liked writing songs. I liked loving people. I loved having kids. That was the only thing I wanted from the time I was a child. I just wanted to be a dad. That was it. I didn't really care what I did. I had an original career path to be a mixed martial artist. And then I realized it'd kind of be hard to do that and be a dad, but I just wanted to have a bunch of kids. I didn't think about a lot of things.
1: Yeah, and it's not often, or it's often not until there is the crisis,
0: Yeah.
1: right, that we recognize that, okay, some of the presuppositions I had about theology and about the world,
0: Yeah.
1: right, I have to examine those now because the foundations have crumbled a little bit.
0: Buried in presuppositions. So I left that night fully converted. And Mary was on my mind that night in the driveway walking out to my brother's car. I have a wonderful mother. It's very easy to understand Mary if you have a good mom. How much she must have loved him, how she loved him probably better than anybody ever did, like my mom has with me. How much I love my mother and the special place I reserve for her in a room, and how I would behave if somebody was mistreating her. All of those things made sense to me. But I also had this sense that it's probably going to be hard to explain this to people in my life. So I'm going to keep it quiet and I'm just going to read and educate before I have a single conversation so that I can have answers to their inevitable questions. I was way off. It was becoming Catholic was the single most destructive decision I could have ever made. It destroyed my marriage. I lost pretty much all my friends. And most of my family, extended family, no longer speaks to me. And it happened really overnight in terms of my life. The grief and loss has been extraordinary. And it hasn't really abated, to be honest with you, over the last now 7 years. It was just last December 20th was kind of my 7-year conversion anniversary. But the fury that was unleashed once it finally got out, I mean, you'd have thought I'd killed somebody. I mean, I probably have more friends if I'd murdered someone who was sitting in prison right now. And I couldn't explain it. I knew in my heart if I'd become an atheist or come out as gay, I would not have gotten this kind of a furious response. I was totally and completely unprepared for it. And I had no place to go with it except confession.
1: Did your brother, was he on a similar path?
0: Yeah, he came in before I did.
1: Okay.
0: But for some reason, no one really cared. And I think that created a bit of a wedge between he and I. Like, why did it matter so much that I became Catholic, but it didn't matter that he did? And so quietly, I was just poring over books. I probably read 40, 50 books that first year. It was a great salve to my soul to be meeting Christ, pulling on that red thread. And meeting Christ and all this beautiful gold that I'd missed. And I was still convinced in some way I could rescue the situation. I could simply write myself out of it. And I probably wrote 5 books worth of emails to people and letters explaining. Nobody wanted to talk to my face, nobody, about it. So I eventually put up a website at becomingcatholic.faith. Which was kind of my essay on it's like people wanted to ask, just go read this. These are the books I've read. This is my why. It'll take you like 10 minutes. And I found very quickly, brother, as with our church collapse, it just didn't matter what I said. It was important to defend my faith. It was important to learn. I learned theology by having my nose punched. By blood and by bruises, I learned to defend my faith. But I was completely, totally unprepared to have my life. It was like I was picked up off planet Earth and just dropped on another planet.
1: Yeah.

0: And tremendous priestly support I had at the time. God brought some beautiful young priests, young, very Orthodox priests into my life, converts themselves, who just listened. I'm a lot, okay? I've come to realize at this point, I'm like the 5-pound cheeseburger challenge. I was weird as a Protestant, but I had a place. But now I'm like, you know, you go to one of those like restaurants down in Amarillo and they got the 5-pound cheeseburger on the menu. It's $150, but if you eat the whole thing, you don't have to pay for it. And you get a t-shirt and your picture on the wall. That's me. That's what it's like being in a relationship with me. And if you ask my parents, my little sister and her husband, the price they have paid to love me and to support me and stand by me, it costs a lot to love me right now. And that's the one thing that's just not changed. And I'm not worthy of it. I mean, I want to be. I would spend the rest of my life being worthy of it, trying to be worthy of it. But they have paid a heavy price. And I got my kids out of the deal, 4 beautiful children. And they're all confirmed and, you know, baptized. And my oldest son's just exploding in faith right now in extraordinary ways. Just having these beautiful conversations. So I'm trying so hard, you know, to focus on the true and the good and the beautiful and the things that I got and the gifts. But the grief is like one of the things I was not prepared for. All the loss. I miss these people.
1: Yeah.
0: I miss my friends. Mm-hmm. And I'll never get an answer. Yeah. And what they don't understand is in my position, my question isn't what's the matter with you? Mm-hmm. My question has been, what did I do? That's been the one question I can't seem to get rid of. And I'm working to give these things up to the Lord. Right. And I have a devotional practice of kind of putting them on the altar during the Mass. Mm-hmm. But the loss has been at times just overwhelming. But in the midst of all of that have been some really precious encounters. Mm-hmm. That the Lord's given me or his with his mother that have helped kind of temper those things.
1: Yeah.
0: And we had land. This is back in 2019. I'm 6 months in. The whole world's on fire. And I would sit out on this deck and watch the sunrise every morning. And I was sitting in my shorts one day. It was like 100 degrees at 7 a.m. And I was praying the breviary and my rosary. I was doing all the stuff to like survive, you know. And it occurred to me that I had not forgiven the people that had kind of helped bring our church down and that had hurt my family so much, our old Protestant church. And so I was going to do it. I was going to say their names, and I couldn't do it. So I asked Mary to. I said, you know who they are, you know? And at that exact moment, I was sitting down. The shadow of a cross lands right over my heart. And I was like, and I looked up, and a hummingbird had stopped in the dead center of the sun and had cast a shadow of a cross, like a beautiful, like decorative cross, over my heart.
1: Wow.
0: And I leaned forward, and he's just looking at me, you know? And I like knocked a book off the shelf, and he flew away. And I was like, Okay. He came back a week later, that little hummingbird, he or she, and he right in front and just like looked at me. And then about a year later, our daughter, I'd always wanted a little girl. I had 3 boys, always wanted a little girl. And one of the first things I discovered as a Catholic was theology of the body. That rocked my world, okay? Having lived this good life, I realized very quickly, I won't get into details, I had made some egregious errors with my body and in my marriage. And, you know, like the servant, the parable of the 2 servants, you know, one servant knew what his master wanted. This is Luke 21, I think, but didn't do it. And he got a severe beating. The other servant didn't know what he was doing was wrong and got a less severe beating. This is temporal punishment, right? The theology of temporal punishment, that hit me like a hammer when I read Theology of the Body. I spent the whole summer 2019.

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I just wanted a daughter. 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And we found out 2019 we're having a girl, October 2019. I've never cried like that in my life. Like coffee.

0: And I'm like, this is my little daughter. So, one night I had a dream. I never had dreams that made sense, okay? But I had a dream one night. I had been having recurring nightmares that tornadoes, swarms of tornadoes were coming to kill my family. This is my recurring nightmare. So I'm in a passenger, or I'm in the back seat of a wagon on Route 66. I don't know who's driving, and I turn around, look at the road behind me, and I see this funnel cloud form. And I'm thinking in my dream, oh, it's this dream again. But then I look close and I realize that's not a tornado, that's a pillar of smoke. It's the Holy Spirit. Woke up, fell back asleep, back in the dream. That's never happened. Now I'm at the home of this desert family. I'm having dinner with them and I don't feel safe. And I look out the window and the smoke overshadows the home and it begins serpentining towards their front door. I wake up, fall back asleep, back in the dream. I hear a voice say she's in there. So I walk up to the front door and I push it open and I'm just surrounded by the smoke on this little cement siding and all of that. Out of the smoke comes the radiant blue face of a woman, just the face, surrounded in gold. She comes right up to my face and I put my hands on her cheekbones and I rested my forehead on her chin and I'm psyching myself up in the dream. I'm saying, ask her for something. This will never happen again. Just ask her for something. And so I whispered, beyond my control, I whispered, will you make me strong? And she backed away and she smiled and she said, yes. And she disappeared in the smoke. And I didn't know anything about Catholic colors that day, okay? So I Googled, what is Mary's color? Of course, it was blue. You know, it's not like, okay, a mystical experience or anything, but for me in the moment, that was one of the few answers I'd got and have since gotten. And at times I'm like, well, what does that mean? I got strengths I've never asked for it again. But like now I'm like, okay, Lord, apparently you could like cripple me and I'll just be fine. But I've come back to that moment a lot over the last couple of years because we just got out of the year Jubilee. I was convinced it'll be 7 years, my conversion to the year of Jubilee, it'll finally be the year of freedom. And it was the worst. It was the worst, most humiliating year in my whole journey. It was just last year, just a couple of months ago. And in all of that, I've found obviously tremendous comfort in the sacraments, tremendous opposition from the devil. I mean, he's made a deal with me every day. If you just go back to the way things were, I'll leave you alone. But also consumed by this, I used to do a lot of this. And a lot of Protestantism effectively does a lot of finger pointing. To be Catholic really is to just point the finger at this guy. I don't care who the Pope is or what he said, okay? I don't care who the president is. I don't care about any of this stuff. I'm trying to get holy and I'm trying to get my kids to heaven. And that is hard enough.
1: Yeah, as GKC said, right? What's wrong with the world?
0: Yeah, I am. And that was one of the first books I read. Steve Ray's Crossing the Tiber, G.K. Chesterton's Everlasting Man. Those filled in the gaps for me. And I became devoted to Chesterton. Over time, Chesterton and Saint Frassati are the two guys that, for me, have really. I mean, I've designed software around these guys. Frassati was known for journaling. And we, as Christians, ministers, nonprofits today, we kind of atomize people into data points. He never did that. And because he remembered them in life, they remembered him in his death. And he could just hand on his journals to them. So I designed a software at thecross.app, cross with one S. And it's a CRM, but it's with the human element still imbued into it. A Catholic social teaching Ignatian rhythm built into an app that can sit either as a mission layer under your Parishoft or your Salesforce, which is atomizing people, or it can become kind of the thing that you use that remembers the stories of the people that we're serving. And then through Chesterton's life, his love for books, reading, education, classical education exploding in America. But we're struggling so badly because we can't get enough teachers. How do we teach it? So I built an app called Scola at the Scola.app, which is built on kind of that cross foundation, communal relationship operating system. It's a whole school management system, but with Ignatian rhythm and Catholic social teaching baked in and a whole curriculum. You can just click, you get a whole curriculum, classical education, 15 subjects across, 4 years at all age bands. But it starts with my third favorite guy, which is René Girard. Well, one of those criminally underrated thinkers. His

0: theory, mimetic theory, mimetic rivalry, the scapegoat syndrome, Christ as the true model. So the whole curriculum starts with God of identity. The curriculum's called God of everything, but God of identity is the first one. Who are you? You got to answer that question. Otherwise, God's not going to make any sense, and none of this stuff's going to make any sense. Who are you?
1: Yeah.
0: And if you don't know who you are, you'll be wrestling your whole life and not unable to be comfortable in your own skin. And so it combines René Girard, and then it ends with the imitation of Christ, Thomas à Kempis, the imitation of Christ, because that's who we're supposed to imitate. But all of these things, you know, these apps that I've built, the music I write, have been inspired so heavily by these friends, these heavenly friends. That was one of the greatest discoveries of becoming Catholic, was being allowed to talk to these people and let them influence my life, let them show me how to live as Christly models of the faith. Because again, in mimesis, we don't subsume their personalities. We take the pieces that are worth, that are emblematic, that are worth being modeled in some way, but then we imbue them into this individual that we made ourselves. And so that, so many of the gifts beyond the sacraments have been that kind of salve to help deal with the just overwhelming humiliation, yeah, and loss of how my life has turned out, because now there's just this big question mark, yeah, of tomorrow. Other than the sacraments, there's no greater mystery than tomorrow. Like, I have no idea. My kids will ask me, like, what do you think's going to happen next? And I'm like, all I've told them is, guys, Dad's going to do what the church tells him to do.
1: Hmm. Well, I appreciate you sharing all that, Jeremy. Again, it's both the journey, what led up to it, but also about the struggle, the resistance, the difficulty. Yeah. You know,
0: it
1: strikes me that, you know, just the theme of family here, you know, you had such a powerful foundation in your loving family. Yeah. But of course, the reality of Christianity, of the church, is that, you know, for the past, you know, for many hundreds of years at different breaks, at different times, you know, we're in a broken family.
0: Yeah.
1: Right. And so the problem is that it's just, there's always trouble on the way back. There's some, yeah, reconciliation, but it opens new wounds and new pain.
0: Yeah.
1: And so a lot of people experience that.
0: Yeah.
1: You know, a lot of the people that have shared their stories here on the show, a lot of the people that we're working with at the Coming Home Network, there's a joy of God drawing them to a greater fullness of truth.
0: Yeah.
1: But it comes with
0: sorrow.
1: Yeah.
0: So much sorrow. There is a difference. Frassati would note the difference very well. He said, sadness has no place in the Christian soul. And the reason is because sadness is by definition the absence of joy. That's not for the Christian. Right. Sorrow, well, that's a whole different thing. That's Mary at the foot of the cross. Mm-hmm. That's what sorrow looks like, right? As our love, the endurance of our love. But it is incredibly isolating. And look, Frassati is a great model of this.
1: Right.
0: To be misunderstood, this is really the ultimate path to Christ. To really be a disciple of Christ, you have to be okay with being misunderstood. Mm-hmm. And all the great saints really share that quality. They always had their antagonists. And I told this to a friend yesterday, it's the antagonists that I think bring you closer to the feet of Jesus than our friends. But then the love that comes out of that, I have a theory, okay? This is a Catholic philosopher, theologian could probably come in and poke a hole at this, but this is my theory. Every canonized saint dies at the exact moment that they've spent all their love. You can't find the story of a canonized saint that was hit by a bus. You know, their deaths were always very interesting. And Frassati, again, is such a great example of this. He loved so hot, so fast. And then he was gone. He was killed by love. I mean, he got polio from the very people that he was serving. And he got a Mother Teresa. She just had more love, so she had to live longer till it was all gone. And so we see in their life the way to live and the way to move forward, even in spite of, as Tolkien said, so much darkness and so much frustrated. I still have him and the encounter with him. I had someone ask me recently, it's like an Uber driver. She was like, somehow he got on my becoming Catholic. I can weasel that into pretty much any conversation. And she may have been asking about my rosary.

0: She said, "Why? Like, why now?" And I said, love called me here." And she didn't understand. And I said, my encounter with Christ in the Catholic Church was unlike anything in the Protestant world. I just couldn't unsee it. And that has been obviously the great consolation, while also recognizing in the totality of Catholic theology around suffering, now I can at least understand. Sometimes it's not such a great revelation. Like, this is actually good for me. And I recognize too, brother, to be honest, the things that I did get wrong again in the revelation of theology of the body. What does justice demand? God's justice and his mercy are perfectly balanced, perfectly paradoxical. But what does justice demand? I may not have known some of the things that I was doing were wrong. But, and this is how I explain it to people that maybe want to debate Catholicism as it comes to temporal punishment or salvation. Like, look, you murder somebody and you repent and give your life to Jesus, do you not get to go to prison then? Does the judge go, "Okay, good news"? We looked at prison as hell. Hell's not a prison. Any more than prison is, in essence, punishment for a time, right? Hell is like forever. But there's something about what we've done in this time on earth that demands justice, or at least consequences for what we've done. And so I'm, again, I know it. For all I know, I'm going to spend the rest of my life alone. I have no idea what comes next for me. I just know that "Thy will be done" is really the hardest phrase in the English language, in the human language, to say that genuinely and accept that, but to also not be consumed by these people that hurt me, these people that did that, but only be consumed with one thing, which is to know Jesus Christ and to make this guy ready for heaven. It's the two things I can control.
1: Well, like you said, sorrow and joy can coexist together, right? And we can, in the midst of suffering, we can trust that God is a good father, right? And so that he knows, as we're in difficult circumstances, that he's bringing good out of it. Jeremy, we have just about 5 minutes left here. And so I want to make sure that you've shared just some very consoling words. But once again, just for those who, have felt drawn, maybe they're feeling drawn to the Catholic Church, or they have come home, but they've encountered some of these sufferings. And perhaps they're still in them, in some ways, as you still are, right? What's a word of encouragement for those who are perhaps discouraged on that journey?
0: Well, I'll give two contrasting words. The first is, it's probably gonna be like this for a lot longer, and there's really nothing you can do about it. The second would be, it is a good thing, and we have an opportunity here to love our enemies. It's a funny thing about enemies, right? The more enemies you have, the more people you have to love. So if we're really living rightly, we ought to have enemies. But this tremendous opportunity to love another person who is, in this moment, very hard to love, right? And Jesus challenges us on that. Even the pagans love their friends, right? I want you to love your enemies. The answer to how we ought to live life is found in the Beatitudes. It's all right there. And it's actually, frankly, not really that hard to just get up in the morning and let something go. I don't need to understand why I might want to, but I don't need to understand why their response was so awful, why it was so destructive. What I do know is God saw fit to pull me out of a sinking ship. And I'm grateful for that. And I still love these people and I miss them. And I hope we can be reconciled on this side of heaven. But the moment you begin to give into bitterness, it is a very short step from bitterness to hate. And then you're in trouble. Then you're in a lot of trouble. And I just won't do it. It's too much good. There's just too much to enjoy in the life that God gave us, in spite of, every seed I planted since I became Catholic has just died. Everything I've tried has just died. And it's not my job to see it through to life. It's, of course, that's up to the Lord. But there's even been things

0: seeds I planted that have grown a beautiful, beautiful plants. And then one day I'll wake up and he'll hand me an axe and he'll say, I need you to go cut that down. And I'm just like, but why? You know, reluctant to my cross every day as I am, I do it. That relationship is much more interesting to me than the ones in here that I've lost. Yeah. I have enough questions and working outs with my Heavenly Father. I'm just not worried about that. I can go forward. I can hold on to the good. I can go forward. What matters is my children, that they would grow up, that they could at least look back. Because every day I wonder if I'm letting them down in some way that I can't see. I don't know. As joyful and peaceful of a home as I'm trying to give them, I don't know. But I can control the father that they remember 10 years from now. That their dad wakes up every day and it's, guys, it's just not a big deal. Yeah. It's just not a big deal. And we play and we laugh and we talk about our faith. And those are just too good. They're too good to let anybody take that from me, because joy isn't something you lose. Joy is something you give away. Mm-hmm. And I'm just bound and determined. Nobody's going to take it from me. It's mine. It's mine. And you got to claw it out of my cold, dead hands.
1: Well, and like you said, like the Beatitudes really are the heart of the gospel there, where embedded in them, in that core teaching of Jesus, is that they're, like, suffering is necessary. There's going to be part of it, but he promises joy.
0: Yeah.
1: He promises that comfort, that consolation. If we'll just follow him, that there will be joy in the
0: end. It's true, brother. There are days I look at my life and I'm like, it's so bad. It's so much worse than I would ever want to say on a television show. But I can't keep from saying. I can't explain it. I can't. You'd see it on my face, hopefully, right? I wanted something totally different from my life. I still do. God knows what I want. I've told him what I want. Whether he gives it to me, I have no idea. But I can't keep from singing.
1: Yeah. As Augustine says, sing, but continue the journey.
0: Yeah.
1: Brother, thank you so much for sharing your story.
0: You bet.
1: We're praying for
0: God
1: you.
0: God bless you. Thank you.
1: As the journey continues and whatever projects are next that God brings into your life.
0: To the end. To the end, brother.
1: Thank you for being here for this episode of the Journey Home program. I pray that Jeremy's story is an inspiration to you. And again, a special shout out. So many people who have shared their stories on the show. A big part of the journey is both perhaps division in Christian groups, you know, scandals, crises. But also, you know, the loss of relationships and the suffering as a result of conviction, as a result of the journey. And so know that we're praying for you. And the Coming Home Network is a community of people who are praying together and continuing the journey amidst that suffering. Again, remembering that joy remains even in the midst of sorrow if we hold on to it, if we follow Christ. And so please check out chnetwork.org and join that community. We'll be back again next week with another story. In the meantime, God bless.

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0: In the name of the Father, and of the Son, and of the Holy Spirit. Amen. You expired, Jesus, but the source of life gushed forth for souls, and the ocean of mercy opened up for the whole world. O font of life, unfathomable divine mercy, envelop the whole world and empty yourself out upon us. O blood and water, which gushed forth from the heart of Jesus, as the fount of mercy for us, I trust in you. O blood and water, which gushed forth from the heart of Jesus, as a fount of mercy for us, I trust in you. O blood and water, which gushed forth from the heart of Jesus, as a fount of mercy for us, I trust in you. Our Father, who art in heaven, hallowed be thy name. Thy kingdom come, thy will be done, on earth as it is in heaven.
1: Give us this day our daily bread, and forgive us our trespasses, as we forgive those who trespass against us. And lead us not into temptation, but deliver us from evil. Amen.
0: Hail Mary, full of grace, the Lord is with thee. Blessed art thou among women, and blessed is the fruit of thy womb, Jesus.
1: Holy Mary, Mother of God, pray for us sinners, now and at the hour of our death. Amen.
0: I believe in God, the Father Almighty, creator of heaven and earth, and in Jesus Christ, his only Son, our Lord, who was conceived by the Holy Spirit, born of the Virgin Mary, suffered under Pontius Pilate, was crucified, died, and was buried. He descended into hell. On the third day, he rose again from the dead. He ascended into heaven and is seated at the right hand of God, the Father Almighty. From there, he will come to judge the living and the dead.

Eternal God, in whom mercy is endless and the treasury of compassion inexhaustible, look kindly upon us and increase your mercy in us, that in difficult moments we might not despair nor become despondent, but with great confidence submit ourselves to your holy will, which is love and mercy itself. Amen. In the name of the Father, and of the Son, and of the Holy Spirit.

Hello, family. The heart and center of EWTN is the chapel, where Jesus in the Most Blessed Sacrament is exposed for adoration every day. We invite you now to join us live in adoring Him who is truly, really, and profoundly present with us in this humble way. O Sacrament Most Holy, O Sacrament Divine, all praise and all thanksgiving be every moment thine.

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0: The rosary is the most beautiful and rich in graces of all prayers, Pope St. Pius X. When you say your rosary, the angels rejoice, Our Lady, to Blessed Alan de la Roche. The rosary is the weapon for these times, St. Padre Pio. Through Mary, streams of grace flowed down upon us, St. Faustina.
1: God sent his Son, born of a woman, to redeem us all.

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Amen. I believe in God, the Father Almighty, creator of heaven and earth, and in Jesus Christ, his only Son, our Lord, who was conceived by the Holy Spirit, born of the Virgin Mary, suffered under Pontius Pilate, was crucified, died, and was buried. He descended into hell. The third day he rose again from the dead. He ascended into heaven and sits at the right hand of God the Father Almighty, from whence he shall come to judge the living and the dead.

0: Our Father, who art in heaven, hallowed be thy name. Thy kingdom come, thy will be done on earth as it is in heaven. Hail Mary, full of grace, the Lord is with thee. Blessed art thou amongst women, and blessed is the fruit of thy womb, Jesus.
1: Holy Mary, Mother of God, pray for us sinners, now and at the hour of our death. Amen.
0: Hail Mary, full of grace, the Lord is with thee. Blessed art thou amongst women, and blessed is the fruit of thy womb, Jesus.

0: full of grace, the Lord is with thee. Blessed art thou amongst women, and blessed is the fruit of thy womb, Jesus.
1: Holy Mary, Mother of God, pray for us sinners now and at the hour of our death. Amen.
0: Glory be to the Father, and to the Son, and to the Holy Spirit.

0: The first luminous mystery, the baptism of the Lord.
1: 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Thy kingdom come, thy will be done on earth as it is in heaven. Hail Mary, full of grace, the Lord is with thee. Blessed art thou amongst women, and blessed is the fruit of thy womb, Jesus. Hail Mary, full of grace, the Lord is with thee. Blessed art thou among women, and blessed is the fruit of thy womb, Jesus. Full of grace, the Lord is with thee. Blessed art thou among women, and blessed is the fruit of thy womb, Jesus.
2: Holy Mary, Mother of God, pray for us sinners now and at the hour of our death. Amen.
1: Hail Mary, full of grace, the Lord is with thee. Blessed art thou among women, and blessed is the fruit of thy womb, Jesus. Full of grace, the Lord is with thee. Blessed art thou among women, and blessed is the fruit of thy womb, Jesus.

0: full of grace, the Lord is with thee. Blessed art thou amongst women, and blessed is the fruit of thy womb, Jesus. Full of grace, the Lord is with thee. Blessed art thou amongst women, and blessed is the fruit of thy womb, Jesus.
1: Holy Mary, Mother of God, pray for us sinners now and at the hour of our
0: death. Hail Mary, full of grace, the Lord is with thee. Blessed art thou among women, and blessed is the fruit of thy womb, Jesus. Full of grace, the Lord is with thee. Blessed art thou among women, and blessed is the fruit of thy womb, Jesus.
1: Holy Mary, Mother of God, pray for us sinners now and at the hour of our death.
0: Amen. Hail Mary, full of grace, the Lord is with thee. Blessed art thou among women, and blessed is the fruit of thy womb, Jesus.

0: Glory be to the Father, and to the Son, and to the Holy Spirit. O my Jesus,
1: forgive us our sins, save us from the fires of hell, and lead all souls to heaven, especially those who most need thy mercy.
2: The second luminous mystery, the wedding of Cana.
0: Our Father, who art in heaven, hallowed be thy name. Thy kingdom come, thy will be done.

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1: Give us

0: Blessed art thou among women, and blessed is the fruit of thy womb, Jesus. Hail Mary, full of grace, the Lord is with thee. Blessed art thou among women, and blessed is the fruit of thy womb, Jesus.
1: Holy Mary, Mother of God, pray for us sinners, now and at the hour of our death.
0: Amen. Hail Mary, full of grace, the Lord is with thee. Blessed art thou among women, and blessed is the fruit of thy womb, Jesus. Full of grace, the Lord is with thee. Blessed art thou among women, and blessed is the fruit of thy womb, Jesus.
1: Holy Mary, Mother of God, pray for us sinners, now and at the hour of death.
0: Amen. Hail Mary, full of grace, the Lord is with thee. Blessed art thou among women, and blessed is the fruit of thy womb, Jesus. Hail Mary, full of grace, the Lord is with thee. Blessed art thou amongst women, and blessed is the fruit of thy womb, Jesus.
1: Holy Mary, Mother of God, pray for us sinners, now and at the hour of death. Amen.
0: Hail Mary, full of grace, the Lord is with thee. Blessed art thou among women, and blessed is the fruit of thy womb, Jesus. Full of grace, the Lord is with thee. Blessed art thou among women, and blessed is the fruit of thy womb, Jesus.
1: Holy Mary, Mother of God, pray for us sinners, now and at the hour of death. Amen.
0: Hail Mary, full of grace, the Lord is with thee. Blessed art thou among women, and blessed is the fruit of thy womb, Jesus.
2: Glory be to the Father, and to the Son, and to the Holy Spirit.
3: As it was in the beginning, is now, and ever shall be, world without end. Amen.
2: O my Jesus,
3: forgive us our sins, save us from the fires of hell, and lead all souls to heaven, especially those who most need of thy mercy.
4: The third luminous mystery, the proclamation of the kingdom.
0: Our Father, who art in heaven, hallowed be thy name. Thy kingdom come, thy will be done on earth as it is in heaven. Full of grace, the Lord is with thee. Blessed art thou amongst women, and blessed is the fruit of thy womb, Jesus.
3: Holy Mary, Mother of God, pray for us sinners, now and at the hour of death. Amen.
0: Hail Mary, full of grace, the Lord is with thee. Blessed art thou among women, and blessed is the fruit of thy womb, Jesus. Full of grace, the Lord is with thee. Blessed art thou among women, and blessed is the fruit of thy womb, Jesus.
3: Holy Mary, Mother of God, pray for us sinners, now and at the hour of death.
0: Hail Mary, full of grace, the Lord is with thee. Blessed art thou among women, and blessed is the fruit of thy womb, Jesus.

0: Hail Mary, full of grace, the Lord is with thee. Blessed art thou among women, and blessed is the fruit of thy womb, Jesus. Full of grace, the Lord is with thee. Blessed art thou among women, and blessed is the fruit of thy womb, Jesus.
1: Holy Mary, Mother of God, pray for us sinners, now and at the hour of our death.
0: Amen. Hail Mary, full of grace, the Lord is with thee. Blessed art thou among women, and blessed is the fruit of thy womb, Jesus. Full of grace, the Lord is with thee. Blessed art thou among women, and blessed is the fruit of thy womb, Jesus.
1: Holy Mary, Mother of God, pray for us sinners, now and at the hour of our death.
0: Amen. Hail Mary, full of grace, the Lord is with thee. Blessed art thou among women, and blessed is the fruit of thy womb, Jesus. Full of grace, the Lord is with thee. Blessed art thou among women, and blessed is the fruit of thy womb, Jesus.
1: Holy Mary, Mother of God, pray for us sinners, now and at the hour of our death.
2: Glory be to the Father, and to the Son, and to the Holy Spirit.

0: Oh my Jesus.
1: Forgive us our sins, save us from the fires of hell, and lead all souls to heaven, especially those who most need thy mercy.
2: The fourth luminous mystery. The Transfiguration.
0: Our Father, who art in heaven, hallowed be thy name. Thy kingdom come, thy will be done on earth as it is in heaven. Full of grace, the Lord is with thee. Blessed art thou amongst women, and blessed is the fruit of thy womb, Jesus.
1: Holy Mary, Mother of God, pray for us sinners, now and at the hour of death. Amen.
0: Hail Mary, full of grace, the Lord is with thee. Blessed art thou among women, and blessed is the fruit of thy womb, Jesus. Full of grace, the Lord is with thee. Blessed art thou among women, and blessed is the fruit of thy womb, Jesus.
1: Holy Mary, Mother of God, pray for us sinners, now and at the hour of death. Amen.
0: Hail Mary, full of grace, the Lord is with thee. Blessed art thou among women, and blessed is the fruit of thy womb, Jesus. Full of grace, the Lord is with thee. Blessed art thou among women, and blessed is the fruit of thy womb, Jesus.
1: Holy Mary, Mother of God, pray for us sinners, now and at the hour of death. Amen.
0: Hail Mary, full of grace, the Lord is with thee. Blessed art thou amongst women, and blessed is the fruit of thy womb, Jesus. Full of grace, the Lord.

0: is with thee. Blessed art thou among women, and blessed is the fruit of thy womb, Jesus. Hail Mary, full of grace, the Lord is with thee. Blessed art thou among women, and blessed is the fruit of thy womb, Jesus.
1: Holy Mary, Mother of God, pray for us sinners, now and at the hour of our death. Amen.
0: Hail Mary, full of grace, the Lord is with thee. Blessed art thou among women, and blessed is the fruit of thy womb, Jesus. Hail Mary, full of grace, the Lord is with thee. Blessed art thou among women, and blessed is the fruit of thy womb, Jesus.
1: Holy Mary, Mother of God, pray for us sinners, now and at the hour of our death. Amen.
0: Glory be to the Father, and to the Son, and to the Holy Spirit.
1: As it was in the beginning, is now, and ever shall be.
0: O my Jesus,
1: forgive us our sins, save us from the fires of hell, and lead all souls to heaven, especially those who most need of thy mercy.
2: The fifth luminous mystery, the institution of the Eucharist.
0: Our Father, who art in heaven, hallowed be thy name. Thy kingdom come, thy will be done on earth as it is in heaven. Hail Mary, full of grace, the Lord is with thee. Blessed art thou amongst women, and blessed is the fruit of thy womb, Jesus.
1: Holy Mary, Mother of God, pray for us sinners, now and at the hour of
0: death. Hail Mary, full of grace, the Lord is with thee. Blessed art thou among women, and blessed is the fruit of thy womb, Jesus. Full of grace, the Lord is with thee. Blessed art thou among women, and blessed is the fruit of thy womb, Jesus.
1: Holy Mary, Mother of God, pray for us sinners, now and at the hour of our death. Amen.
0: Hail Mary, full of grace, the Lord is with thee. Blessed art thou among women, and blessed is the fruit of thy womb, Jesus. Full of grace, the Lord is with thee. Blessed art thou among women, and blessed is the fruit of thy womb, Jesus.
1: Holy Mary, Mother of God, pray for us sinners, now and at the hour of our death. Amen.
0: Hail Mary, full of grace, the Lord is with thee. Blessed art thou among women, and blessed is the fruit of thy womb, Jesus. Full of grace, the Lord is with thee. Blessed art thou among women, and blessed is the fruit of thy womb, Jesus.
1: Holy Mary, Mother of God, pray for us sinners, now and at the hour of our death. Amen.
0: Hail Mary, full of grace, the Lord is with thee. Blessed art thou among women, and blessed is the fruit of thy womb, Jesus. Full of grace, the Lord is with thee. Blessed art thou among women, and blessed is the fruit of thy womb, Jesus. Full of grace, the Lord is with thee. Blessed art thou among women, and blessed is the fruit of thy womb, Jesus.
1: Holy Mary, Mother of God, pray for us sinners, now and at the hour of our death. Amen.
0: Glory be to the Father, and to the Son, and to the Holy Spirit. My Jesus,
1: forgive us our sins, save us from the fires of hell, and lead all souls to heaven, especially those who most need thy mercy.
0: Hail, Holy Queen.
3: Mother.

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0: Let us pray. O God,
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1: And may the souls of faithful departed, through the mercy of God, rest in peace.
0: In the name of the Father, and the Son, and the Holy Spirit.
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0: I'm Veronica Dudo in Washington, D.C. Tonight on EWTN News Nightly, two deadly earthquakes hit Venezuela. We have a report from on the ground. Plus, the Latin Patriarch of Jerusalem makes a visit to Gaza. How Christians are faring as they recover from war. 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

0: Ignatius, I'm so ashamed. I thought you were stealing from me. But you were giving. Not only money, but yourself. I don't deserve it.
1: Yes, you do, Francis. After all, didn't Jesus tell us, what does it profit a man to gain the whole world and lose his soul? You see, I was giving, not gaining. Francis, you're my friend. What I'm doing for you is nothing compared to what Jesus did for us, his friends. He gave his very life.
0: I thought I was a champion, but you're the real champion, winning the world for Christ, not for yourself. Please, show me how to do that too.
2: And so he did. That smells good, Father Ignatius.
3: Just let it cool down for a minute.
4: And then what, Grandpa?
2: And then sip it slowly. It will warm you.
4: Grandpa, I mean, what did Francis do then?
5: Yeah, don't stop now. What happened next?
2: Oh, you want to hear more about Francis? Father Ignatius, why don't you take it from here?
4: Yeah,
5: please, come on, please, tell us more. We want to hear the whole story.
1: Well, Francis made the same decision I had, to serve God. So we became priests. And with a few others, we formed the Company of Jesus.
5: What's that?
1: A winning team with a special goal. To do what the Pope, our captain, asks us to do.
5: And what is that?
2: To help the Pope bring everybody closer to Jesus and the Church.
1: One time, the Pope needed brave missionaries to go to far-off India. There'd be no turning back. Francis was chosen, and he obeyed immediately.
6: Which way? Who knows? Guess I'm lost. And they said I couldn't miss it.
4: He's lost.
0: Hello? Is someone there? Thank you for saving me.
4: It was his idea. Shish is very smart, and my best friend, too. I'm Camu. Who are you?
0: My name is Father Francis. I'm a missionary. And from now on, best friend to both of you.
4: This is the village you seek. The village of pearl divers. My village. There's been another attack! Mother, Father, you're safe.
0: Camu, wait!
7: Who are you?
4: That's Father Francis. He's a friend. He saved me from a tiger.
0: What happened? Who did this?
8: Pirates. They take anything of value, especially our harvest of pearls.
4: They did it once before, too.
9: And both times, just before we were to sell the pearls to the trader. The government will take everything we have if we fail to pay our taxes again.
8: We'll find a way, Sunita. Somehow.
0: I'll take these. Just lead the way.
10: This is the second time, Kumar, that I come to buy your pearls.
0: Shh.
10: Only to find that your village has provoked the pirates into attacking.
8: We provoked no one, Malo.
11: No pearls? But if you again fail to pay when I come to collect the taxes, you will all lose everything.
10: And I'll have to bring in my own divers to harvest the pearls.
9: But how can we possibly pay the taxes on time?
10: By filling that chest again. And soon. If you can.
0: But how do you expect them to do that and make the village livable again all at the same time?
11: Who's this?
0: I'm Father Francis Xavier.
10: Just what are you doing here?
0: I'm here to bring Christ to the people of this village.
10: Ah, Father, you're the answer to our prayers. Isn't that right, Rachi?
11: Yes, of course, Marlo.
10: You see, Father, there's a village inland from here which badly needs a priest to,
0: Yes? Do go on.
10: To help the sick and the dying, the...

0: the lame and the halt, the poor and the rich.
1: Thank you, gentlemen, but I think I am needed here more. Good day.
2: All right. See? I told you he's a friend.
0: I think perhaps he could be trouble.
3: Wonderful. Now you figure it out.
1: That man, his face, his clothes, what he's doing, all so strange.
0: His name's Yajiro. Malo says he's a samurai, a Japanese warrior, and that he's a criminal.
4: He's very odd. He dives for pearls, then throws them back into the sea.
2: I like him.
0: You see, Father Francis, how little hope my people have? Only four of them show up to dive.
5: They are for you.
0: Why, thank you, Yajiro. Thank you very much.
5: You're welcome.
1: Whatever else he might be, Kumar, he's very generous.
0: Well, at least he didn't throw them away. He seeks only a great black pearl, the kind our village was famous for long ago. He says it will restore his honor.
1: I hope he finds it.
0: He has even less chance of that than we do of filling this chest in time.
1: Well, these will help.
0: But we still need so many more. It's hopeless, Father.
1: With God, there's always hope. With his help, we'll rebuild and all of you will learn to hope once more.

0: Another bag like this, and the chest will be full.
1: As our hearts are full, you have remade all our lives through Christ, Father Francis.
2: We can't wait for the baptisms tomorrow.
1: Yes. The whole village is happier than ever before.
2: Except for the samurai. He still hasn't found his black pearl.
3: More pearls for you.
0: Well, thank you. My crucifix!
3: For you, and for you.
0: Thank you. And God bless you.
2: Yes, thank you. Look! Samurai! Come back! You found your black pearl! It was in the oyster you brought up with the crucifix.
3: Arigato! Thank you. And my thanks to your God on the cross.
0: You could come to know him better. Let me teach you.
3: I have other matters to take care of. I must return home to my master and regain my samurai honor.
0: Joseph Camus, I baptize you in the name of the Father, and of the Son, and of the Holy Spirit. Amen.
4: The priest has the villagers eating out of his hand.
5: But tomorrow that hand will be empty. And so will that chest of pearls. And this time, we get it all, instead of just a share from the pirates.
4: But what if those cutthroats catch us?
5: They won't. As soon as they attack, we'll grab the pearl chest and be down the river in our boat before they know what's happened.
4: But how can you be sure they will attack at all?
5: Because they've always taken my advice.
2: Coming, Sheesh, just like the samurai said.
6: It's the pirate! Grab your sword!
0: No, Yajiro, not this time. Let this be our protection.
4: There.
5: Come on,

0: What's this?
1: You must leave now and never return.
0: You and this bunch of pearl divers think you can run us off all by yourselves?
1: We can do nothing by ourselves, but everything with the help of God.
0: And what weapons does your God have?
1: Charity and truth.
0: Quiet! You're a man of great courage. I admire that. So, I will grant your wish. All right, we're leaving.
2: No! Oh, oh, oh, no!
3: Why did you have to go and open it?
2: I just wanted to look at our peril!
0: Try to cheat me out of my share, will you?
3: Seize them!
0: You're not only courageous, you're smart. Glad we didn't get that chest full of bees. Don't worry, we won't be back.
4: Take it.
1: I only knew about hiding the pearls and putting rocks in the chests. Now, who thought up the bees?
5: You'll pay for this. Someday, you'll pay dearly.
1: I'm glad Father Ignatius has sent us more missionaries.
6: I came to say sayonara, goodbye. I am leaving on that ship.
1: It's sailing on to Japan?
6: Yes, where I will restore my samurai honor and serve my master, thanks to you, Francis.
1: Father Ignatius has asked me to bring the light of Christ to the whole world. Now that other priests are here, I shall go to Japan with you.
7: Take me with you? I can be a missionary too.
1: Joseph Camus, there's still much to do here for Jesus and the church. The new priests will need your help.
8: And so there went Francis, ever the champion, off to Japan, determined to win the world for Christ.
6: We must see the emperor right away.
1: You go ahead, Yujiro, and regain your honor. I'm going to the city and tell people about Jesus.
6: But without the emperor's permission, no one will listen.
1: Well then, let's not keep the emperor waiting. I hope you remembered to bring your black pearl.
6: It is as close to me as my heart, and as important. That is the emperor's palace.
1: Good, let's go.
6: But Francis, in these clothes, the emperor does not receive beggars.
1: We're not begging.
6: Maybe not, but we look like we are. We must go get proper clothing.
1: I don't want the emperor to be impressed with me. It is God's word that must impress him.
9: Oh, you wish to meet with the emperor, do you, beggar?
10: And what gift do you bring him? Ivory? Jade? Gold? Where is it?
1: I bring him the greatest gift of all, but it is for the soul. The eyes cannot see it.
9: Then the emperor's eyes won't see you. Be gone!
1: Well, Yujiro was right about the clothes. I'll have to ask him to...
11: They've grown a lot since I brought them on my last trip.
1: That voice, it can't be.
12: Yes, these imperial pets always hunger for more meat.
11: As you always hunger for more power, eh, Nomo?
1: Malo.
12: But as you know, Baro, I am very good at feeding that hunger.
11: Yes. Like when you stole the Emperor's black pearl and blamed it on Yajiro. You got him thrown out in disgrace so you could take his place as the Emperor's chief samurai.
1: So that's what it's all about.
12: And it worked, did it not?
11: Beautifully. Until now, that is.
12: What do you mean, until now?
11: Yajiro has returned with a new black pearl for the Emperor. He plans to be restored to his position of honor.
12: This time I will have his head.
11: I would advise you to have both their heads. There's a foreigner with him, a European priest. He will undermine your control. He seeks the Emperor's permission to tell people about love, truth, and freedom.
12: fool. I hate those words. Neither man will ever reach the Emperor.
6: After you told me Malo and Nomo want to surprise us, I got some extra things to surprise them instead. Today, the Emperor will receive two very important, very well-dressed, very unrecognizable dignitaries. Our most honorable gods, it is my honor to bring before His Majesty the Emperor, His Majesty, the Emperor of Yik-Yak. We'll have to go another way.
12: Watch it.
6: 1,000 pardons, most honorable samurai. I am such a wretched fool to not watch where I am going.
12: Very well. From now on, pay attention.
11: And just where are you going?
6: I am taking Ping Pao, the wealthy art merchant, to the Imperial Hall so he may view our excellent works of art.
12: Very well. Proceed. Wait! You are going the wrong way. The Imperial Hall is that way.
6: 1,000 thank yous, most generous samurai.
2: Why, you... Wait!
3: You're weak!
4: Uh-oh.
6: Greetings, Nomo. I have waited for this a long time.
12: You should have waited much longer, Yajiro. For now you have come to the end of time.
2: Your time.
6: How does it feel, Nomo, to fight an opponent face to face instead of behind his back?
3: Stop!
11: Or he dies.
12: First, the pearl. And now...
3: The pearl!
13: Hello, Francis! Escape!
14: No! Wait! I will go into the water and get the pearl for you in exchange for Yajiro's life.
6: No, Francis!
12: Agreed. If you get the pearl.
6: Francis, no! You will never make it!
14: If so, at least I'll be giving my life for a friend. As my master, Jesus, did for me. But God wants me to bring His word to Japan. He will protect me.
6: But Nomo will never keep his promise.
11: He'll never get the pearl or get out alive.
12: Then we will be rid of him. We have nothing to rule. Except the pearl. Which is gone anyway.
14: The pearl, Nomo! I have it! Here it is, Malo.
11: It's beautiful, Nomo. It makes a perfect match for the one you stole from the Emperor.
14: You have your pearl, Nomo. Release Yajiro.
12: Surely you didn't believe that we could really let him, or you, live, did you?
11: And since the crocodiles don't find you appetizing,
12: we'll take care of you in the usual way.
3: No, you won't!
2: Huh?
3: What?
12: Your Majesty.
15: Your Majesty.
2: I have seen and heard enough to know the truth. But all of you, arrest them.
3: Your Majesty.
2: Yajiro, my faithful samurai, I have done you a great injustice.
6: No, Master. It is Nomo and Malo who have done you an injustice by deceiving you and the people. But thanks to the help of this man, they will never do so again.
2: I have seen many men of courage, but none braver than you. Your master must be very proud of you. I will grant you any reward you ask.
14: Then... please spare the lives of Malo and Nomo.
2: But they tried to kill you.
14: My master commands, love those who hate you. Do good to those who persecute you.
2: That is a strange command. But very well then, you are here for another reason.

0: What is it?
1: Please, let me teach Japan about my God and Master Jesus Christ.
2: I don't know your master, but only a most honorable master could have a servant such as you. So, I grant your request, and you, Yajiro, you may keep the pearl, and if you wish, serve me once again as my chief samurai.
3: Thank you, Majesty, but the pearl is for you. I have found another treasure of much greater beauty and value. It is Francis Xavier's God on the cross. He is the master I now wish to serve.
0: What?
4: And that was how Francis proved to be a true champion for Christ.
5: Wow!

0: sacrament is an outstanding instituted by Jesus Christ to give grace.
1: Baptism is a sacrament that cleanses from original sin.
2: Confession is when we tell our sins to the priest and he forgives them.

Morning already. Oh, what a night. Oh, yuck. I

0: Oh, what just happened? Oh, Bucket, go away. Bucket, go away.
1: Are you okay? Hey, open the door. I just hate it when I miss all the action.
0: Oh, no.
1: What's going on? I've been practicing with this video camera for just this type of thing, Robert. You probably did something crazy that could have won me 10,000 bucks on one of those home video shows. Hey, Robert, open up!
2: Hi, Pete. How's it going?
1: Cool. So, what just happened? What did I miss?
2: Look at me, Pete. I'm a dripping mess.
1: I'll say, did you sleepwalk in the shower again?
2: Oh, no. I wasn't sleepwalking that time, all right? I was trying to fix the shower. I still don't know why the shower came on. I was fixing the thing, and I was attaching the other part, and then I didn't think I turned it on. Maybe my knee hit it. And then
1: enough already! You've tried to explain that scenario a million times. I still say you were sleepwalking. What I really want to know is, why are you soaking wet now?
2: Because I barely slept last night, Pete. I was... I was up all night. I didn't even change in my PJs. Look at this. I'm still wearing the same clothes I had on yesterday because I was heading into the basement, into the kitchen, trying to find buckets, pans, cups of any kind. My roof is leaking so bad it's letting more water in than it's keeping out.
1: I stayed pretty dry in here. I didn't even know it rained last night.
2: Oh, Pete, you gotta be kidding me. That was the worst storm we've had in a while. I mean, it's fine now, but that was just an incredible storm. I guess there's one good thing about it. I won't need to water my plants in a while. They got a thorough soaking last night. Listen, Pete, I gotta head outside and see how bad the roof is. This is terrible.

is that? That music, is it? Is it angels? Hi, harmonica man. Yeah, do, woo. Say, how did you learn how to play the harmonica like that? Yeah, well, tell you the truth, I was never good at playing instruments when I was little. I would either trip on them or fall on them and bend them, break them. Trumpets do not sound as good when they're bent. So, what are you doing in the neighborhood, harmonica man? That's a good idea. We had a mighty storm last night, didn't we? I mean, the water's dripping everywhere in there. I've got holes in the roof. I came out to fix it. I've got buckets and pans in there to catch the water, you know, and the cups and the bowls and the... All right, enough about me. Is there something I can do to help? I mean... Yeah. You said it. Well, you didn't. You didn't say it. Your harmonica said it. Your harmonica didn't say it. You played it. You hit the nail on the head. Oh. You're right. I just need to stay here. Water's everywhere and it all needs cleaned up. Yeah. I was thinking about it a lot too last night. It was, you know, in my thoughts, dripping in my thoughts, dripping on my head. Yeah. Yeah, like Noah in the Ark, right? He took the animals two by two. Yeah. You harmonica man. Hey, wouldn't it be cool if we could walk on the water like Jesus did? Oh. Yeah. Okay.

0: Hey, Robert, do something silly, please. And action!
1: Pete, be serious.

0: I'm sorry. Let me.
1: Rob the Roman Catholic, I could be angry, but actually, I am not. Being covered with water is a great way to think about your next mission.
0: So, what am I gonna do? Am I gonna go to a lake or the ocean or a water slide park? What is
1: Rob the Roman Catholic, would you please stop that? You are always jumping to conclusions.
0: Well, I'm sorry, it's just that I like to swim and splash around. I remember when my nanny
1: Rob,
0: used to take me to the beach.
1: Rob, the Roman Catholic, listen to me. You're not going to the ocean, but I am sending you to the River Jordan, where John the Baptist baptized people with water.
0: Didn't he baptize Jesus too?
1: Oh, that's right. You'll also be traveling to the place where Christ meets Nicodemus, and then to the Red Sea.
0: I'm sensing some kind of water theme, huh? Does this have something to do with the sacraments?
1: Oh, Rob, the Roman Catholic, you're using your powers of deduction. I knew this day would finally come. I am so proud. Do you know which sacrament you'll be learning about?
0: I could probably figure it out. Let's see now. There's anointing of the sick. There's matrimony, holy orders. It's none of those. Let's see. Take 2 + 2. Divide by the square root, add a little pinch of oregano. Baptism, that's what it is. It's got to be baptism.
1: All right, Rob the Roman Catholic, you've got your mission. Now go gather the facts. We're counting on you.
0: Okay. Well, I better start packing.

0: Say a prayer for me, Pete.
1: Okay, Robert. Our Father, who art in heaven, hallowed be thy name. Thy kingdom come, thy will be done, on earth as it is in heaven.
2: Hello, I'm Hannah. I love listening to the stories of the saints. How about you? Let's take a look at the story of Saint Christopher and how he helped the Christ child.
3: Stories of the saints. Saint Christopher carrying the child. As an act of penance, Christopher pledged himself to help people across the river. On one occasion, a handsome young boy asked him to help him across. Christopher, true to his promise, lifted the boy onto his shoulders and began to carry him across the river. As he went along, the water became deeper and the current stronger, and the child seemed to become heavier and heavier. Christopher became afraid and had to make a very great effort to reach the other side. At last, having reached the other bank, exhausted and frightened by the unexpected difficulty, Christopher asked the child, "Who are you that you weigh so much? I felt as if I was carrying the whole world." "Don't be surprised," the boy answered. "You are carrying the world's creator on your shoulders." Saint Christopher lived and died a martyr in the 3rd century. A skilled soldier, he became a penitent Christian because he wished to serve the greatest of all kings. His devotion extended all over Europe. His feast day is July the 10th.
2: Let's pray that the lives of the saints, and in particular, the life of Saint Christopher, will help lead us closer to Jesus.

0: great trip.
1: What a great trip.
0: Ooh, I've got to tell my niece about this one. She's gonna love it. Better go get her.
2: Hi, Uncle Rob.
1: Hi. I was hoping to see you, actually. I just came back from this great trip where I learned all about baptism. You were baptized once, right? Like, last week?
2: Uncle Rob, I was baptized as a baby a long time ago.
1: Oh, right.
2: I mean, I'm practically a teenager. Well, in a few more years.
1: Yeah. Sorry about that. So what do you remember about it?
2: Well, let's see. The water dripping through my hair, making it stand up in a little swirly curl. The candles, wow. The white outfit, everything.
1: You remember all of that stuff? That's amazing.
2: No, I was a baby. I mean, I don't remember anything. But I saw my swirly hair in a picture my dad took at the baptism.
1: And I bet you were cute. Well, back to baptism. You've got to see this footage. This is great. Come here. Check it out.

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Rob Wall, the Roman Catholic here, traveling around the world to learn all about the Catholic faith for you. On this trip, you might want to grab an umbrella or some galoshes because this is wet. Trust me, it's a wet adventure.

Wow. How cool is that? That child has been washed clean of original sin and filled with sanctifying grace. He's just been baptized into the Roman Catholic Church. Baptism is often called the first sacrament, the doorway into the other sacraments, and this part is especially wonderful. Baptism is the start of supernatural life. So what does that mean? And exactly how did the sacrament of baptism get started? Well, first, we need to travel to the River Jordan. Let's go. Have you ever heard of John the Baptist? He was the first person to baptize people with water in the River Jordan. Baptize means to wash. When John the Baptist washed people with water, he called them to repent from their sins and to get ready for the Messiah to come. And who was the Messiah to come? Well, it was Jesus. John baptized Jesus, even though Jesus was without sin, and of course, he was God. Why? Although John the Baptist was the first to baptize people, it was actually Christ Jesus who created the sacrament of baptism with water and the Spirit. Through baptism, not only is your soul cleansed of all sin, but baptism is also the beginning of supernatural life within your soul. So why do we use water to baptize? Well, think about it. Water is great at washing dirt away and making things really clean. It's also cool. Sometimes it's cold. Kind of like my shirt right now. Oh. So, just as water can make our bodies clean, the waters of baptism can make our souls really clean. Now it's off to Jerusalem to find out how Jesus explained the importance of baptism to a fellow who couldn't quite understand it. This way. Nicodemus. Nicodemus was a Pharisee and a teacher, but he couldn't understand why baptism was so important. Nicodemus didn't understand how a grown man could be reborn through the waters of baptism. It just didn't make sense to him. Jesus explained to Nicodemus that before you can get into God's kingdom, you must be born not only by water, but by the Spirit as well. Humans give life to their children, yet only God's Spirit can change you into a child of God. Through baptism, we can enter heaven. Jesus wanted Nicodemus to understand that baptism is a rebirth in the spiritual life. Baptism makes our souls the adopted sons and daughters of God. The sacrament of baptism is so essential that Jesus commanded his disciples to baptize using water and to baptize in the name of the Father and of the Son and of the Holy Spirit. Just think of it. The waters of baptism are powerful, cleansing our souls from all sin and giving us new life in the Spirit. God has been using water in powerful ways since he created it. Let's look at the Old Testament and travel back to Egypt into the time of the prophet Moses. Oh, gotta get out of here. When Moses was leading the Israelites out of Egypt and into the Promised Land, they had to cross the Red Sea. God miraculously parted the sea so that the Israelites could make it safely to the other side. St. Paul tells us in his letter to the Corinthians that the Israelites' journey across the Red Sea, well, it was a symbol of baptism. St. Paul also warns us that after being baptized, we need to try our best not to fall into sin, just like the Israelites did when they prayed to a statue of a golden calf. Baptism is an amazing sacrament that was given to us by Jesus. Through water, we are cleansed of sin and reborn as God's children, just as Jesus

0: Jesus' first disciples baptized using water and the name of the Trinity, so do priests continue to baptize people today? Well, that's it for this trip. I'm Rob Wall, the Roman Catholic. Until next time, I hope there's a dryer at the hotel. I mean, my shirt, it's really cold. It's still wet. I had a rain jacket on and it still got wet. Oh no.
1: Wow, that was awesome.
0: I know, but and boy, am I glad that I'm baptized.
1: Well, I better get going. There's a big thunderstorm coming tonight.
0: Okay. Thanks for coming.
1: Bye.
0: Bye. Big thunderstorm coming tonight. Big thunderstorm coming tonight. I know there can't be another thunderstorm coming tonight. It's going to get all wet. I'm going to have to clean up everything again. I can't. Pete!
2: Yeah?
0: Move over, Pete.
2: Can I help you?
0: I'm standing there tonight.
2: No, wait. What are you doing?
0: No, just you and I. I don't want to be out in the thunderstorm.
2: Wait a minute. Let me move the ice cube tray.
0: No, I'll move the ice cube tray. Can you move to the side just a little bit?
2: Wait a minute.

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1: 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At least 164 people have died and more than 900 others injured after a pair of powerful earthquakes rocked Venezuela. On Wednesday evening, a 7.2 and 7.5 magnitude earthquake were among the strongest to strike Venezuela in more than a century. Officials say many people remain trapped beneath collapsed buildings. The Supreme Court hands President Donald Trump 2 major wins, allowing asylum restrictions at the southern border and ending deportation protections for Syrians and Haitians. The justices also blocked thousands of lawsuits against the weed killer Roundup. The Latin Patriarch of Jerusalem made a pastoral visit to the Gaza Strip, expressing his closeness with the faithful affected by the conflict. Cardinal Pierre Battista Pizzaballa celebrated Mass at the only Catholic parish, offering spiritual encouragement.
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0: Archers, to the ramparts! Human, with me to the king! I won't have you invading my country! Got it! Here's part of your liver. What have we here? What's this? Fantasties by George MacDonald. Ah, that explains the wardrobe. Let me see.
1: They put oil with sardines when they're in a can. All right. Here we go. Sir Percival, after his escape from the demon lady, journeyed forth into the great wood. And there he encountered the maiden of the alder tree. Right fair she was to see, and with her fair words and false countenance, she comforted him and beguiled him. And he followed her, journeying forth. Suddenly, he heard a low and hurried cry. Low hurried cry, which caused him to look up from his book and read no more. Oh,

0: I am ashamed to appear a knight and in such a guise, but it behooves me to tell you to take warning, lest the same evil befall the singer that has overtaken the knight. No doubt thou hast heard the story of the Maiden of the Alder Tree?
1: In part I have.
0: Capital! Oh, I have been rehearsing that speech ever since I knew you were coming.
1: I'm sorry, you knew I was coming?
0: Oh, yes. I deduced it once I saw you. Here, hold this, my friend.
1: But who are you? And how do you know me? I was... seemed to be asleep when suddenly I'm traveling on a train, and a moment before, how did I arrive here? And where is here? This must be some sort of a dream.
0: No dream, my lad. And I am a person of no importance. The important thing is that you and I are here together, George MacDonald and myself, in this odd little station. Very similar to your forest cottage, eh? And your book, here. Fantasties.
1: If they leave that grey town behind, it will not have been hell to any that leaves it. It is purgatory.
0: Steady, lad. Steady here.

0: have a seat with me on this bench. There we go. Here, sit, sit, sit. There we go. There. Ha. No, I don't think that you can call this purgatory. I like to refer to it as the station between the worlds.
1: You arrive by one train and you leave by another.
0: But where that second train goes, no one can really guess. It is as Irene's secret stairway.
2: Irene's stairway that leads her up, up, up, up to the attic where she meets her great-great-grandmother.
3: So, are you the grandmother in the attic?
0: Not exactly, but you have it, you see. As Anodos in Phantastes finds the forest cottage, or as Anodos finds a tiny maiden in his desk, which leads him to the entrance of Fairyland.
3: You would have me then understand that you go through my house into another world, when in your house is a door one step through which carries me into a world very much different than this.
0: That's what your stories do. The imagination is like a very special set of spectacles whose lenses and glass are cut to such an exact science that it allows you to see two worlds at the same time. A stereoptic vision where you can see beyond this world to see things that cannot be seen with your own eye. And there begins seeing with faith, believing without seeing, as Irene in The Princess and the Goblin.
3: The Princess and the Goblin?
0: Yes, yes, yes.
3: Strange. How very strange. I was sitting on the train, and I found on the seat next to me that very book. Well, here it is. Is this that you're referring to, is it not?
0: Mm-hmm.
3: Perhaps I was to bring this to you.
0: Oh, my friend. Here, take your old friend back. Oh. Of all the books I have ever read since I was a child, this one remains the most real, the most realistic, in the exact sense of the phrase, the most lifelike. This, your Princess and the Goblin.

0: have an elfish maiden child. She is not 2 years old. Through windy locks, her eyes gleam wild, with glances shy and bold. My Mary, my angel, my princess, my daughter. I am consumed with the idea of death. It began before my Mary passed away. It arose from the ink in all my works, and prowled about my thoughts like a tiger in a cage from then on. How real death makes things look, and how we learn to cleave to the one shining fact that amidst the darkness of this world's troubles, our Jesus did rise radiant. That our God is in the shadow as in the shine.
1: Yes. Yeah.
2: Curdie said, everyone has the end of an elfin thread which may someday possibly lead to paradise. Your thread has led you here.
1: I tell you, my friend, I rejoice that I am old and wise enough to read fairy tales again. And some of my absolute favorites have been penned by your hand. You have no idea the lives you have made better by following your thread to fairyland. The lives that you have given vision to, the vision of imagination, to see what cannot be seen with their own eyes, to believe without seeing.
0: Yes, it is with imagination.

0: imagination, that faith lives a childlike faith. For my part, I do not write for children alone, but for the childlike, whether they be 5 or 50 or 75.
1: Yes, you see, it is that childlike, robust joy and exhilarated wonder that we weary adults soonest lose and later attempt to regain. Your tales are an anecdote to that weary world.
0: My tales. The inspiration was not mine alone. Alexander John Scott blew the wind into my sails and set me off. My countryman, and a minister as well. He understood that we were storied people. The hunger, the need to know our stories, our legends, flamed inside each of us. It was he who propelled me towards writing these tales. Imagine, a Scot, a man from my world, my own background, restoring legend and myth to Londonites. I mean, after my time with him, I knew, even as I was following my way, my path to serving the church, that what I felt God was calling me to was to write, to create worlds.
1: In your work, you have felt the freeing weight of God's grace and hope for salvation.
0: Aye, God's grace. It is available to even the greatest sinner to save him. God's love for us. Alas, as I tried to convey that in my sermons, I was misinterpreted. I was to be a minister, support my family, feed my children. And instead, I was disgraced, sent out from my ministry, let go, accused of sounding too much like a papist. I felt a failure as a preacher, a failure as a provider for my family, a failure as a man.
1: Oh, no, no, my friend. Change the lens on that perspective. We don't see the entire novel that God is writing of our lives. We only see a page. Thank you, my good man. As for the rest of the plan, we must live the novel he is writing for us in faith, trusting only in God's love.
0: Aye, God's love.
1: Aye. You had no fear, my friend. You spoke of heaven and hell, if one could not be understood without the other. You had the passion and the courage of Anodos, who awakens in another world and journeys to the marble palace and then to the great library and reads a myriad of tales and learns what it means to become a knight and what it will ask of him.
0: He enters the tale.
1: Yes, he enters into the tale. And he begins his metamorphosis, denying his pride, embracing self-sacrifice. He is able to shine a beatific light on the dark tunnels of his soul. And we must inherit the lessons that Anodos learns and put them to practical use as he does when he returns from Fairyland. When we close the cover of the book and reawaken in our own country, we must surrender to the plot that the greatest writer is writing for us, he who is and will ever be, which we must live in faith.
0: But we are not in England anymore, are we? And are we in Fairyland? Are you, dressed as Sir Percival, here to save me, as Sir Percival in Fairyland did save Anodos from the allure of the alder tree, who only wants to deliver him to ash. Ash, the waking shadow of a large hand with knotty joints and protuberances here and there, like the claws of a wild animal, with an uncontrollable

0: uncontrollable longing for that anticipated prey? And am I to listen, or, as with Anodos, await the swing of your mighty weapon to save me?
1: What must happen next, I cannot say, but I know that we must enter into the uncertainty with certainty. It is exactly this balance of apparent contradictions that has been the whole buoyancy of a healthy man.
0: The sun is beginning to set in your land. It is the twilight. The twilight when things become a little bit harder to see clearly. When a tree branch becomes a reaching arm, or a flittering insect becomes a fairy, or a hedgerow becomes a door, a border to the hinterland of the fairy folk.
1: A fruitful imagination. The changes shape and shadow to creature and castle. The imagination that gives vision to the incomprehensible.
0: Incomprehensible? Who can comprehend God, his love, his mercy? Who can comprehend the perfectly divine and perfectly human nature of his son, Jesus? You cannot have such proof of the existence of God or the gospel story as you can some proposition in Euclid or a chemical experiment. But the man who sets his way by the word of the Master shall partake in his peace. He shall receive a growing conviction that within him lies the greatest treasures of wisdom and knowledge. In very truth, a wise imagination. It is the very presence of the Spirit of God, which is the greatest guide that any man or woman can have. It is not those things that we see most clearly that affect us the most profoundly. It is visions undefined of something beyond, something eye has not seen nor ear heard. It is the nature of the thing, not how clearly defined something is, that determines its operation. We live by faith and not by sight. It seems that in order to find some things, one must lose themselves. Princess Irene, she was about 8 years old when my story begins. On a rainy afternoon, she opened a door in her nursery and she found herself at the foot of this curious, old, worm-eaten oak staircase. And it shouldn't have been behind that door. And it appeared as if it hadn't been touched for years. Up and up and up she runs. Oh, such a long way, she thinks, until she gets to the top of the third flight. She finds herself at a landing at the end of a long passage, and so she entered it. She found herself surrounded by doors on all sides, so many doors that she didn't know which one to open. So she ran to the end of the passage into another. Yet again, she found herself surrounded by doors. Twice more, she found her way into other passages, and twice more, surrounded by doors. She was so scared. It was so silent. It doesn't follow that she was lost because she had got herself lost. It is the journey of the soul, the journey from this dreamlike state of our lives to that of a world that is brighter, a world more of life. There is a door in your house, one step through which carries me into a world very much another than this.
2: Anados, you never saw such a little creature before now, did you?
0: No. And I hardly believe I do now.
2: That is always the way with you men. You believe nothing the first time, yet it is foolish enough to let mere repetition convince you of what you consider in itself unbelievable. I'm not going to argue with you, however, but to grant you a wish.
0: How can such a little creature as yourself grant or refuse anything?

0: Now, he will believe me. Last night, your little sister, she was reading a fairy tale to you. When she finished, she said as she closed the book, "Is there a fairy country, brother?" You replied with a sigh, "I suppose there is, if one could find the way into it." You shall find the way into Fairyland, Anidos. Now, look in my eyes. Do you see? You are a sail on the seas of my land. They journey far past the darkened curtains that drape your world under the sorrow of memory. Look to the horizon. You are gazing on a whole heaven of stars, small and sparkling in the moonlight. Though lay a sea, still as death, and hoary in the moon, sweeping into bays and around capes and islands. Away, away, a low bog burnished by the moon.
1: Surely. Surely, there is a sea like this somewhere.
0: There is, in Fairyland, Anidos.
1: Is this the way to Fairyland?
0: Because, my sweet boy, you saw with the eyes of imagination. You have believed in what you could not see. And so your faith has shown you path to the most fantastical of all destinations.

0: You are on the same journey as Anidos, as Princess Irene, as all your characters who took that journey of the soul out from behind the Veil of Tears, out from the Valley of Shadows, out from the darkness and into the light.
1: Are you kin to the fairy folk?
0: My name is Gilbert Keith Chesterton, and this is my station. It is a privilege to shake your hand.
1: Chesterton. Chesterton. Why does that seem so familiar? As does this station. And everything in this strange land.
0: And soon, sometime soon, so will the names of Lewis and Tolkien and so many others that you have sparked the imagination of by following your thread to fairyland. You have gone through the wardrobe and left the door open a crack for us to follow.
1: Well, that's my terrain to carry me on in my journey. Thank you, my friend, Gilbert. And I know we'll meet again.

0: hope. If it's all right, I'd like to take this with me.
1: Oh, I don't see why that wouldn't be all right. As for our meeting again, I believe it may be so. And when we do, we shall sit arm in arm with Chaucer and Mallory, Shakespeare and Coleridge, with the finest wines and the finest food on the board in front of us. At the wedding feast, so marvelous that only the eyes of imagination have yet to see it.
0: Amen.
1: I cut a staff in the churchyard copse. I clad myself in ragged things. I set a feather in my cap that fell out of an angel's wings. I filled my wallet with white stones. I took 3 foxgloves in my hand. I slung my shoes across my back, and so I went to fairyland.

0: The canonical Gospels and letters that we know today as the 27 books of the New Testament were not the only texts that were circulating at this time.
1: For the early Christians, it was very important to have a connection with the apostles because every community in these early generations were very concerned to pass on the authentic teaching of Christ.
2: Jesus seems to very distinctly have wanted us to rely on human witnesses. I mean, one of the things Jesus could have done is Jesus could have himself written a gospel. We ourselves have this dependence on the church and that unbroken line of apostolic tradition, and this becomes the foundation for the whole system of holy orders. We need that unbroken line of apostolic tradition that unites us to the church that Christ instituted.

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Hello, friends. This is Father Brian Milady of the Dominican Order, welcoming you back to the series Christian Social Order. In this series, we've been examining the nature of society in general,

And when I first started, I talked first of all about the origin of society and authority. And I explained that God is the primary origin of all society because he created us with a spiritual nature as well as a body. And so as a result, we all, in order to be completely fulfilled as human beings, have to be members of certain societies. I then gave characteristics or principles of all social orders, and then I applied that generally to three basic human societies in which we all have membership, or should, and that is the family, the state, and the church. In this program, I want to talk about the most basic cell of society, which is the family, which is the most important as a foundation for developing human life. God created the world because he wanted to people heaven. Now, if there are no people, God can't people heaven. So as a result, God created sexuality so that he might basically propagate our species as human beings. In Genesis, of course, this is described as be fruitful and multiply after man and woman are created in the image and likeness of God, and we're told to cultivate and dominate the earth. The family is the place where this primarily takes place. In the family, we have three basic human goods, according to Catholic doctrine, all of which have to be respected, and all of which can also be found if you experience a reasonable examination of what's involved in bringing forth, educating, and perfecting human life. Those three goods are fidelity, fecundity, and friendship. Since the primary relationship of the family turns around the fecundity of the father and the mother, in which they bring forth people to people heaven, we're all members of a family in one way or another, we first of all have to examine what the action is by which God peoples heaven. This action, though it's a physical action, the marital act, doesn't just end in something material or physical or matter. At least in Christianity, and many philosophers also believed, this act ends in the development, first of all, the existence, and then perfection of a spiritual human soul. Even Aristotle understood that this existence and development were something outside merely the order of the material creation. In the Politics of Aristotle, he has a very striking phrase where he says that there is something divine in human seed. And the reason is because physical generation in human beings is the place where God has chosen to create the human soul, which is spiritual. And even though, of course, Aristotle wasn't a Christian, he knew that our spiritual soul had to go beyond matter because we have intelligence and a will, and as a result had to end, the only place it could end, even though he didn't know how to get there because he didn't know about grace, has to end in heaven. Since this is the case, the relationship which turns around this has to be formed, first of all, by a deep and lasting friendship, even in marriage which is not Christian. Thomas Aquinas says that the friendship of marriage is the greatest natural friendship among human beings because it turns around the deepest natural good, which is the existence of a human person. And then not only the existence, but also the perfection of a human person. This friendship is so important that the people that experience it cannot look upon the other as someone over whom they exercise domination, so as to take the good of self from another. It's a friendship that demands love and deep, abiding human love. And not only that, but in order that such love be freely given, because of all the goods that turn around the necessity of the education of a human soul, that love has to be lasting.
That depth of human love cannot be given to many human beings because it's so deep, so personal, and so full. And as a result, fidelity is also an extremely important good for this social common good to be realized. Now, let's take each of these goods in succession and see what their importance is. You will notice, for example, that the good which has to do with fecundity demands that each and every marital act be at least open, as far as nature permits, to the conception of children. Contraception is an action which stands in direct opposition to this, because the child there isn't looked on as a gift which is given to the parents by God, who alone can create the soul. The child is rather looked upon as someone who's good because he fits into their life at the time. It's expedient for me to have a child. You could say that the mentality is, you're not good because you exist. You're good because you fit into my life. This completely undercuts the whole idea of the right to life. We respect human life because it's good that someone that has a body as well as a spirit exists. And because they have a spirit, there's something untouchable about the human person. As soon as we reduce human beings and human children to merely expediency, what we do is we say another person basically exists to be of use to stroke my own ego. Now, in an extreme expression of that, you can say, well, and of course, it's not expedient, I have a child at the moment and I've conceived one, then I should get rid of it. Paul VI, when in Humani Vitae, he condemned contraception as a human evil, stated that this would lead to wholesale divorce, abortion on demand, and the complete lack of respect for human rights. Everybody laughed at him in 1968. But it seems that he was prophetic in this, because the existence of a human person is not something that can be reduced to a manner of stroking my ego for the sake of pleasure or anything else. Also, because a human child has to be educated over a very long period of time, it's not like a bird or a rat or an elephant or something like that, this relationship has to involve not only a respect for the right to life of the child, but also a respect, according to the parents, the mother and the father, the husband and wife, for each other. Before the sin, this was common. Jesus, you remember, in the gospel, condemns divorce. And they ask why Moses allowed a certificate of divorce, and he says, because of the hardness of your heart, Moses did that. But in the beginning, it was not so. Now, in the beginning, he means Genesis before the sin, where Adam and Eve are described as naked and not ashamed. Why was that the case? Was there something different about the atoms and molecules of their body before and after the sin that introduces shame into human life? No. Before the sin, they were full of grace, and they looked upon their marital relationship as giving the gift of themselves to each other, like the Trinity does, with no extortion, no domination, no desire to manipulate. And that gift of self was ratified in the act of conception, where they, in unity with the big Trinity, experienced the life of the Trinity themselves. Their love for each other was Trinitarian, like the Father, Son, and Holy Spirit, and it gave place to little Trinities. The friendship which occurs around this has to be a friendship in which the two people feel free to give themselves without fear of domination. For example, if a wife could have many, many husbands, that would remove the father's absolute interest in the child because he wouldn't know if it was his own. And if a husband could have many, many wives, as this happens in polygamy, the women all start competing with each other for the affection of the man, and they're almost reduced to the status of servants. The proper relationship of friendship in this regard, oddly enough, is beautifully expressed by the Greek poet Homer in the Iliad, in the Trojan War, when Hector, the Trojan hero, goes out to fight Achilles

in a battle in which he'll be killed. His wife Andromache beautifully expresses this relationship by saying to him, "Hector, you are everything to me. You are my father, my mother, my brother, and my sister. You are my husband."

And she, by the same token, doesn't try to manipulate him to her will. Instead, she gives herself back, and the two give themselves to the children. And that relationship, therefore, has to be blessed by the experience of losing their egos to each other. So the two, in every sense of the word, actually become one. One in spirit and one in flesh in bringing forth the children. Now, the last dimension of this then has to do with fidelity. Probably one of the most difficult things in marriage today is fidelity. It takes a long time to educate a human child. As a result, even by nature, the relationship of a husband to a wife in marriage has to be long-lasting. You can't just change like you change hats. In ancient Rome, you know, they said that divorce became so popular that women started to measure time, not by the calendar, but by what husband they were on. And in a sense, you can see the degradation of our society today, because the same thing is happening to us. Divorce has denied the necessity of suffering the loss of your ego by being faithful to another person in a fidelity which goes much deeper than just what your bank account is today or what your health is today or something like that, but really shows the cement of personalities. And not only is this true of natural marriage, which is in the image of the Trinity, but as we'll see, it also has to be true of marriage as it is expressed in the sacrament of the New Testament. Because marriage is the natural place where we see what it's like to live as the Trinity lives and as Christ lives. We'll continue our reflections on this after we come back from a short break.

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10: Welcome back to our series on Christian social order. And we've been discussing the nature of marriage. Marriage, which is the basis for that most basic of human societies, the family, the society on which all other societies rise and fall. We're having a synod in Rome as I speak and make this program right now on the nature of the family because the church considers this relationship so important. And I finished by discussing why fidelity is so important in this relationship.

relationship, and a fidelity which has to be blessed by not being able to be dissolved. Divorce, according to the Catechism of the Catholic Church, is not only against Christian marriage, but it's a denial of the natural law. The reason it's a denial of the natural law is because marriage, as it existed even before Christ comes, existed as a sign of the relationship of the Holy Trinity to the world. When we see happily married couples, we see persons who experience giving and receiving in a relationship which actually reflects what God's relationship as Father, Son, and Holy Spirit is like, and what love is supposed to finally be. The English author C.S. Lewis, in his book, The Screwtape Letters, has this interesting statement where he says, wherever a man lies with a woman, a relationship is set up which must either be eternally enjoyed or eternally endured. And the reason is because the very fact of having the act by which human life comes forth, human life which ends in eternity, always has an eternal dimension, and a dimension which is supposed to be an image of God himself. Why is divorce a natural evil? Well, the Father, the Son, and the Holy Spirit don't get divorced. And not only that, but God doesn't divorce his creation. As you know, we can be pretty awful, but God doesn't divorce us. If marriage is a natural sign of what this most intense human love is supposed to be like, in which a human soul is formed, and not only formed physically, but also formed spiritually, then it has to have a lifelong meaning. And that's not only true, it's somewhat difficult to see in natural marriage, but it's not difficult to see at all in the marriages blessed by Christ, Christian marriage, which is the sacrament of the New Testament. Remember, Ephesians compares this marital relationship to Christ's relationship to his church. Husbands, love your wives as Christ loves the church. Well, what does Christ do for the church? Christ dies on the cross for the church. Christ doesn't desert the church because the church is full of sinners. Christ didn't expect us to be perfect people before he agreed to give himself to us as the head of his body, the church. In a similar way, when in marital life, Christians suffer the loss of their egos, they participate in Christ's cross. When I perform weddings, I often tell them in Christianity that, you know, it's true they're holding their hands together, but in Christianity, because this is a sacrament, Christ with the wounds in his hands is putting his hands around theirs and holding them together. Now, of course, there are innocent victims of people who are divorced by other people, but the people who actually think that divorce can dissolve a rightly contracted and rightly carried out marriage act not only against the natural law, but they also against God's revealed law. So the attitude of the church is that for this basic cell of society to be perfected, all these goods have to be affirmed. And of course, today, contraception is one of the great difficulties. One of the things they wanted to discuss in the synod was the fact that many Catholics are very unclear about why the church permits, for example, natural family planning, where people control themselves according to the cycle of infertility in the woman's body, and doesn't permit pills and intrauterine devices in order to preclude birth. Well, the mentalities are totally different. John Paul II, in his book Love and Responsibility, gives six places where these mentalities are different. The first is, he says, natural family planning is person-oriented because it recognizes that sexuality involves control and life-giving with another person. Whereas contraception isn't person-oriented, it's pleasure-oriented. You're good as long as you make me feel good. The relationship is good as long as it makes me feel good. And though, of course, we can take legitimate pleasure from this relationship, that's the only good. Another place where the two differ is that natural family planning is not a method of

birth control because it's not utilitarian. It respects many other goods than looking on another person or a child as an object of use to stroke my ego. Whereas contraception, natural contraception, denies these goods. Only the interest there is pleasure. Natural family planning affirms both the subject and the object because it bases our subjective relationship on the objective order of the truth. And it also reflects divine providence. Who, after all, placed the natural infertility in the woman's cycle? God did. So what the couple is doing is trying to control themselves according to a situation which is willed by God, and therefore they're cooperating with the Creator as procreators in God's action of creation. But in contraception, a person is simply trying to deny that the Creator has any rights whatsoever in this action or anything to do with it. Natural family planning is good when you do it for the right intention. It has to be a matter of love, because then it respects your spouse. It has to involve communication. Whereas if you just practice it merely for a contraceptive intent, just because you want your pleasure, or you want a nice house, or you want something like that, then it isn't person-oriented, and that's a difficulty. Also, in natural family planning, the natural order, which is open to children, and the personal order, which has to do with you giving yourself away, is united. But in contraception, the fulfillment of the person is divorced from what the objective goods are in this relationship. And as a result, it isn't really personal fulfillment, but it always involves making the child, and actually, John Paul II interestingly says this, even if you don't want it to be that way, you make the other person an object of use. The other important point that must be affirmed here, and this is in relationship to some difficulties we have with regard to the state today. What's the state's relationship to marriage and family? Well, it has a role to play, certainly, because remember, the civil common good is peace in the civil order. And if the families aren't at peace, if they're not promoted, then the civil order is undercut. When people aren't taught, for example, the virtues to control their own egos in their house, they won't do that when it comes to criminal activity in the society at large. If people don't have a standard of living that at least allows them to be free from want and free from anxiety, they don't have the peace necessary to develop these relationships. But I emphasize for you, there are civil effects in marriage, like property, sharing of property, property rights that help to create unity. But the state cannot make a marriage, and it cannot dissolve a marriage. And it also cannot demand that families be subsumed into the state, especially when it comes to things like education. The very fact that the mother and the father with God bring forth a human child mean that they have a natural right to educate that child. John Paul II says this, "The right and duty of parents to give education is essential since it is connected with the transmission of human life. It is the original and primary right with regard to the educational role of others on account of the uniqueness of the loving relationship between parents and children, and it is irreplaceable and inalienable and therefore being entirely delegated to others or usurped by others." This means that the state may require that people be educated, for example, to vote. The state may even provide civil education for free, but it can't order parents to experience a certain kind of education, nor is it the primary educator. The state is not the primary teacher. The president is not the primary teacher. The king is not the primary teacher. The primary teachers are the parents by God's institution. In fact, John Paul II, as you know, calls the family ecclesia domestica, the domestic church. And because the parents are baptized, they have a conformity to Christ as prophet, they have an obligation to teach the truth of the virtues to their children and to form what's divine in the human seed, potentially there, to prepare it for the life of heaven. The education which occurs in the home in the virtues and the faith only finds its final fulfillment.

moment in the communion of saints. And you know, in Catholicism today, it's very deflating if you're a priest or, for example, a sister, if you run a religious education program, to have the parents just drop the kids off. We're expected to do all the education. They don't take them to Mass. They don't take them to Christian practice. They know nothing about their religion. They don't have to be theologians, but they should know their catechism well enough to instruct the children in the faith. The basic place where people learn their prayers is the family. For all these reasons, the family is one of the most principal of human societies. All the rest of our social life rises and falls on this. And the mother and the father, when they fulfill their role, fulfill their own Christian obligation, and they also are the first apostles of the children. So important is their role in education, in doctrine, and virtuous life. When people see them loving the kids, they want to love. And they want to love in the proper sense. But Thomas Aquinas has no hesitation in comparing the role of parents to that of priests. I encourage you to adopt this in your own family, so the life of the Trinity may grow in you, and I bless you in their name, in the name of the Father, and the Son, and the Holy Spirit. Amen.

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1: 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In honor of America's 250th year, join pilgrims on a walk with Jesus, present in the Eucharist. 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
2: 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Back-to-back earthquakes hit Venezuela, killing hundreds. We have the latest on search and rescue operations. Immigration status, the Supreme Court issues key decisions on asylum seekers and deportations. Wounds of war, two patriarchs travel to Gaza to help those caught in the crossfire of a regional conflict. Plus, peace, hope, and charity. The Vatican calls on the faithful to help support Pope Leo XIV's global mission. 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
2: Thank you for being with us on the feast day of St. William Vercelli Abbot. Our top story tonight. Two powerful back-to-back earthquakes measuring 7.2 and 7.5 magnitudes ripped through north central Venezuela. The rare twin tremors hit within less than a minute of each other, ranking as the strongest seismic event to strike the nation in over a century. The devastation is catastrophic in the capital of Caracas and surrounding coastal areas. Dozens of high-rise

0: Buildings have completely collapsed. At least 188 people are confirmed dead and nearly 1,600 injured. This as emergency officials warn that over 15,000 people remain missing under the rubble. A state of emergency has been declared as power grids, internet, and phone services have been crippled across the region. Adding to the crisis, severe runway cracks have forced the closure of the capital's main international airport, complicating the logistics of much-needed incoming relief. Following the devastating earthquakes in Venezuela, U.S. Secretary of State Marco Rubio announced a massive and immediate humanitarian response.
1: I had an opportunity to talk earlier this morning with Delcy Rodriguez, the acting president. We're obviously awaiting we're already deploying search and rescue teams from Fairfax County, Virginia, and Los Angeles.
0: With frantic rescue efforts underway, pledges of aid poured in from around the world. The U.S. said it was immediately deploying search and rescue teams, medical resources, and humanitarian assistance. Malteser International, the global aid branch of the Order of Malta, is also stepping in to provide assistance, working with local groups to meet the needs of those most affected by the earthquakes.
2: Tomorrow, we will send an assessment team to Venezuela, tasked to find out where the need is the biggest, where we have to start with our teams. We are very experienced in setting up activities like these, in not only in crisis areas, but also in terms of disaster relief operations. I think in a couple of days, we know more. We have to understand, we have to understand the situation and also set up network and partnership because together with others, church, Caritas, many others, governmental organizations, we would be even more successful.
0: Officials say a major surge of seismic activity shook the Pacific Ring of Fire yesterday. The 25,000-mile horseshoe of tectonic fault lines is home to 90% of the world's earthquakes. Off the northeast coast of Japan, a powerful 6.9 magnitude earthquake began, rattling residents, but thankfully no major damage was reported. Hours later, the activity jumped across the ocean to Northern California, where a rare 5.6 magnitude quake struck Mendocino County. The Supreme Court has delivered a series of major rulings as it enters the final days of its term. Today, two of them involved immigration. In the first 6-3 decision, the court held that migrants who are turned away at the southern border before entering the United States are not entitled to apply for asylum. In a separate 6-3 ruling, the court allowed the government to end temporary deportation protections for thousands of Haitians and Syrians. Here to break down the Supreme Court's ruling today, I'm joined by Judge Andrew Arthur, a former immigration judge who now serves as a resident fellow in law and policy at the Center for Immigration Studies. Judge Arthur, it's always great to have you on.
3: Thank you so much, Veronica. It's great to be here.
0: The Supreme Court ruled that non-citizens standing on the Mexican side of the border have not legally arrived in the United States. Can you explain the significance of this case?
3: Sure. What this case does is it narrows the ability of people who haven't actually entered this country, who haven't crossed over the international boundary of the United States, to apply for asylum. Basically, what the court said is you're not subject to U.S. law to take advantage of the asylum statute until you've actually crossed into this country. People who are standing on the threshold of the United States on the Mexican side, they're not eligible to apply for asylum. They have to be here before they can do that.
0: What impact will this have on migrants seeking asylum in the United States?
3: It's going to allow the Trump administration or any future one to come up with an orderly policy for processing those individuals. We don't, you know, the ports of entry are primarily there for legitimate travel, commerce and tourists and visitors, things like that, not for people to come and make claims. And if the administration or the executive branch wants to put restrictions on how they do that, it can. And that's really what the court said today. But it also reinforces a stronger principle, and that is that the United States government has the authority to prevent people from entering this country. The asylum statute doesn't eliminate U.S. sovereignty, but rather it's a function of U.S. sovereignty. And we can limit the availability of asylum only to those people who actually make it into the United States, not to people who are about to make it into the United States.
0: Another Supreme Court ruling allows the administration to move forward with ending temporary protection for Haitians and Syrians. What does this mean in practical terms for individuals currently living and working legally in the United States under TPS?
3: So what the Supreme Court's decision in that case, which is Mayotte, Mullen versus Mayotte, Mark Wayne Mullen, the DHS secretary, what it stands for is that there is no judicial review of decisions to either create temporary protected status for people who are fleeing, you know, or who come from countries that are in the middle of natural disasters or wars. And no one has the ability to sue when the government decides that it's going to terminate one of those TPS statuses. To be clear, temporary protected status allows people without status in the United States who come from a country that's been, you know, hit by a hurricane or affected by an earthquake to remain here until things get better back home. It's very it's a very broad authority the Congress has given to the executive branch, and it's given that authority broadly to both designate a country for temporary protected status and to take temporary protected status away. So the Trump administration has shown that it's no fan of TPS, as we call it. But to be honest with you, Veronica, some of those designations have been in place, as the court noted today, for more than a quarter century. In response to, you know, events that occurred decades ago that the countries have since built out of. There's just, you know, political pressure in the United States not to end those designations. This decision will make it much easier for this administration, or again, a future one, to both designate and to undesignate a country for temporary protected status.
0: Judge Arthur, thank you so much for your time and insights on all of this.
3: Thank you so much for having me, Veronica.
0: White House border czar Tom Homan is praising today's 6-3 Supreme Court decision on TPS. Homan called the ruling a massive victory for the rule of law, clearing the way for the administration to strip temporary protected status from hundreds of thousands of nationals from Haiti and Syria.
4: It's the right call. You know, I've been doing this since 1984. TPS has never been temporary. That's why the whole statute exists. Temporarily give people protection while the country's in turmoil or after they suffer a hurricane. But the problem is no administration has had the guts to actually follow that statute. President Trump has the guts to follow the law. So temporary means temporary. When the condition of that country gets better, they need to go home.
0: Florida Governor Ron DeSantis has announced the closure of Alligator Alcatraz, a temporary immigration center built in the Florida swamps last year. DeSantis said 21,000 people were deported through the facility. Federal officials say the extra capacity is no longer required due to the availability of more permanent facilities. The center had faced criticism from advocates who claimed there were unsafe conditions. Some detainees at the facility alleged unsanitary living spaces and limited access to legal counsel. President Donald Trump is making a final push to finish his border wall before leaving office. Officials say barriers will cover about 1,400 miles of the nearly 2,000-mile U.S.-Mexico border, with remaining areas reinforced by technology. The ambitious timeline calls for 775 miles of new wall by the end of 2027. Additionally, several hundred more miles of secondary and waterborne barriers will be added by late 2028. Border Patrol officials say it can be done, but the biggest hurdle appears to be getting Texas landowners to hand over their property along the border. President Donald Trump's top diplomat reassures foreign ministers that the U.S. won't sign any agreement with Iran that undermines the security, stability, or prosperity of our partners. Secretary of State Marco Rubio also thanked the Six-Nation Gulf Cooperation Council for their help, friendship, and alliance. White House correspondent Owen Jensen reports. Owen.
5: Veronica, overseas in Bahrain, U.S. Secretary of State Marco Rubio also told Gulf allies and partners the U.S. does not want a deal with Iran at any price. It wants one that's good, that can be verified, that will be adhered to. And he also told officials there, promised them, that their interests will be protected.
6: Secretary of State Marco Rubio tells foreign ministers from the Gulf Cooperation Council he hopes an agreement with Iran leads to a very positive outcome.
7: And the message that I come with is that we want to ensure that in any decisions that are made throughout

0: this negotiating process, the interests of our partners and our allies in the region are always taken into account.
1: Those Arab countries have expressed reservations about the limitation of the U.S.-Iran deal signed last week, including conflicting claims over the Strait of Hormuz. Traffic through it has increased, but is still below pre-war levels.
0: You can call it a toll, you can call it a fee. Whatever you want to call it, it's a game of semantics. The reality of it is that no country on earth has a right to charge for the use of international waterways, and that will never be an acceptable condition of any deal. The president's been fundamentally clear about that.
1: Another concern, the fact that the Memorandum of Understanding, or MOU, does not specifically cover Iran's nuclear or ballistic missile programs.
0: That Iran will never have a nuclear weapon, which is at the core purpose of why this all started in the first place. And so any deal that we enter into has to be one that guarantees that that's not the case, and that puts in place verifiable steps that can be taken.
1: President Donald Trump addressed Iran last night when he spoke on the National Mall, celebrating America's founding.
2: Last week we signed a historic agreement to end the conflict with Iran, fully open the Strait of Hormuz, and accomplish what no president has ever been able to accomplish before. Iran will never have a nuclear weapon. That's done.
1: The president also reacted to Senate Republicans who rejected a war powers resolution just after a similar measure against the war passed. On Truth Social, he writes, "Wow, the Senate just changed its vote on Iran from 50 to 48 against to 50 to 47 for. And this vote puts Iran on notice."
3: Another development tonight, a cargo ship traveling through the Strait of Hormuz on a United Nations approved route was struck by a projectile today. No injuries reported, but Iran has threatened vessels using the path that runs along the coast of Oman. At the White House, Owen Jensen, EWTN News Nightly.
4: On Capitol Hill, both houses of Congress are in disarray. During President Trump's meeting with Senate Republicans yesterday, he once again demanded that a voter ID bill known as the SAVE Act be passed. He even canceled a signing ceremony for a bipartisan housing bill and says he won't sign it until Republicans pass the SAVE Act.
5: The president's point is that the way to get reelected is to pass the SAVE Act, that is the keys to the kingdom, that it's an 80-20 issue. And Americans will love us for getting it passed.
4: But the SAVE Act won't pass unless the Senate changes its rules. Senator Rick Scott, who invited the president to speak, says the path forward isn't complicated.
6: We have 50 Republicans, and all it requires, actually, if you do a talking filibuster where you give the Democrats, if they want to talk, they can talk as long as they want. And then we'll have a vote, and the vote's at 50 vote threshold. That's the way the filibuster works.
7: We got to win. I mean, we got to win now. And so President Trump said that. We've got four or five people in our caucus that refuse to vote to do away with the filibuster. And if we don't do that, we're going to lose in the Senate come November.
4: Democrat Peter Welch says President Trump's actions are dangerous.
8: There's enormous chaos. We just passed something that we're all proud of. 85 votes in the Senate, 385 votes in the House. To make housing more available to Americans. We all need that in red states and blue states. Trump blew it up.
4: And the Senate stalemate has shut down the House floor. Congresswoman Ana Paulina Luna is leading an effort by two dozen Republicans to block bills.
9: It's voter ID. The Senate isn't going to be able to get their little midterm win. We can bring the legislation to the floor whenever we want on housing, but they have to pass voter ID and election integrity first, and we're not going to unlock the floor unless they do so.
10: We're not going to move legislation that we're going to stand up and say no, that we're going to stand up and try to force the Senate to act. That's one of the reasons why you've seen some things slow down this week. You're seeing rules now not moving forward because we are committed to achieving the objective the American people want us to do, which is deliver.
4: The impasse isn't going to be solved anytime soon. The Senate won't return until mid-July, and the House won't have a session next week if the stalemate continues. We have a lot more still to come on EWTN News Nightly, Holy Mission. Two patriarchs make a rare visit to the Gaza Strip. How they are helping those in need, we have the details. And find out how Europeans are staying cool amid the heat wave.
11: Hello, family. I'm Montse Alvarado with some great news. EWTN's National Catholic Register has a new look. 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
2: And by this we may be sure that we know him, if we keep his commandments. The first letter of St. John, chapter 2, verse 3.
3: Two patriarchs made a pastoral visit to the Gaza Strip, encouraging the faithful as they rebuild their lives during the still fragile ceasefire. Cardinal Pierre Battista Pizzaballa, the Latin Patriarch of Jerusalem, and Theophilus III, the Orthodox Patriarch of Jerusalem, all Palestine and Jordan, visited with families and parishioners, expressing their closeness with them. They also blessed a new healthcare clinic, which will care for up to 100 people every day. Joining me now is Bishop Iyad Tual, the Auxiliary Bishop of the Latin Patriarchate of Jerusalem. Thank you so much for joining us today.
4: Thank you for having me. Hello. Peace and blessings.
3: Thank you. Cardinal Pizzaballa recently traveled to Gaza with the Patriarch of the Holy City of Jerusalem. Why was this trip so important?
4: It is very important because it shows that, first of all, among the Christians, that Catholics and Orthodox are working together for peace and justice. And also it is very important for our people in Gaza to see that we are united together. We care for them, we follow them, and we are close to them. So practically it is our duty to be close always to our people in the parishes, in the church in Gaza.
3: There's so much that's happening in the Middle East at this moment. For people who are trying to understand, can you explain what is Christianity right now in the Middle East?
4: Well, first of all, the Middle East is not only one country. I mean, there are several realities and different political and social situation, conditions, circumstances. In Syria, things are different. In Lebanon, in Iraq, in Jordan here, in the Palestinian territories. So I encourage people to know in every country how is the situation. But generally speaking, Christianity in the Middle East is shrinking and our numbers are decreasing, unfortunately, due to the instability of political situation, of wars, of conflicts. So we are worried somehow about this, because the Levant or the Middle East countries, we are very rich in history and we are ancient nations. So we are multiple in our diversity and in our history, in our culture and heritage. So the identity of the Middle East is identity of multi-ethnicity and religions. So we are worried because we wanted to keep it rich in that way.
3: How can the Catholic Church help the situation in the Middle East, and is peace possible?
4: Of course, peace is possible because we believe in it and we work for it. Sometimes peace is not only principle that we just think about or believe in. Peace is very close because it is a daily work. It is our

0: responsibility, even with small gestures and activities. And I see it through the activities and the mission of the church, what we are doing through our schools, our parishes, our hospitals, the services we offer to everyone, Christians and Muslims. We are building peace. I think the Catholic Church is already close to us because the Holy Father is asking always to pray for us and encouraging people to be close to us. And we have already a good number of friends who are with us, but also it is a call for everyone to, for example, come and visit us. Maybe it sounds strange, but for example, in Jordan, we are doing well. I mean, we don't have a crisis and it's a very peaceful country. And coming to us, visiting us, it's a sign of solidarity and support and knowing better. So stay close either by knowing our situation or by coming and visiting us.
1: We appreciate you explaining to us what's happening on the ground and, of course, your continued hope for peace. Bishop Tuol, thank you so much.
0: Thank you. God bless you.
1: Thank you. As a relentless heat wave continues in Europe, major cities are searching for ways to beat the record-breaking conditions. In Amsterdam, both residents and tourists are desperate for relief as the Dutch capital bakes alongside the rest of the continent. Crowds are packing into shaded areas, lounging along the docks, and even diving straight into the city's famous canals to cool off. Meanwhile, the German city of Cologne is fighting back with a refreshing solution. Officials have installed makeshift water sprinklers to combat dangerous urban heat islands, dense city areas with limited shade. The Cooling Cologne campaign brought immediate relief as temperatures soared to a scorching 100 degrees Fahrenheit today. First launched in 2022, the popular misting stations are proving highly effective at protecting public health. They're also drawing grateful crowds of cyclists, pedestrians, and children looking to beat the heat. Up next on EWTN News Nightly, new release. English-speaking Catholics will soon get a special treat from Pope Leo. We have the details. Plus, the Vatican makes a worldwide call to Catholics asking to help the Pope in his mission. How you can get involved.
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1: Public writings by then Father Robert Prevost, now Pope Leo XIV, will soon be released in English. The Vatican announced today that Freedom Under Grace will hit shelves on September 15th. The book is a collection of homilies, speeches, messages, and letters by Father Prevost when he served as Prior General of the Order of St. Augustine from 2001 to 2013. The book was previously released in Italian back in May. The Vatican is calling on the global church to help Pope Leo in a special way. The annual Peter's Pence collection will be taken up this Sunday across the globe. The money collected will help advance Pope Leo's mission of peace, hope, and charity. It's a tradition that traces its roots back to the time of the very first Christians. EWTN News' Zofia Chubek has more.
12: St. Paul himself recounts how the early Christian communities sent donations to Jerusalem. It was a way to help the impoverished Christians there, who also suffered severe persecution. The martyrdom of St. Stephen, for example, was proof of this. But it was also a way to give thanks for the faith they had received and a way to strengthen the unity with what they considered to be the Mother Church. The tradition was reinforced in Rome centuries later. Converted Anglo-Saxons brought a financial donation to the Pope, and the other European peoples who gradually converted did the same. Today the tradition continues, although it took on a new meaning with the loss of the Pope's temporal power following the end of the Papal States in the 19th century. The tradition is that on the last Sunday before the feast of Saints Peter and Paul, which is June 29th, collections from around the world are sent to Rome. This is the Peter's Pence collection. The most recent report on donations is from 2024. It shows that 74.5 million was received, 13 million of which went to people in need. The remainder of the money was given to various causes, from apostolic nuncios to what is described as support for local churches in difficulty and specific contexts of evangelization. In Rome, Zofia Chubak for EWTN News Nightly.
1: 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I'm Veronica Dudo. Good night and God bless.
13: Christ Jesus shed his blood for our salvation and brought the grace of conversion to the whole world. 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

This week on Vaticano, we step into the world of sport and take a closer look at Pope Leo's deep appreciation for it. We meet Gabriele, a Special Olympics athlete whose faith shows that Down syndrome is no limitation. We then hit the track with F1A WEC driver Ferdinand Habsburg-Lothringen, who tells us how faith fuels him on and off the circuit. And we discover the Copa di San Paolo, where seminarians from around the world come together on the soccer pitch. For this and more, Vaticano starts now. Whether on the pitch, the court, or the road, sport offers lessons that extend far beyond competition. Solidarity, fraternity, and mutual respect are just some of the many values it can foster. Virtues that Pope Leo has consistently praised since his election.

0: Even on his apostolic trips, including his most recent one to Spain, the theme surfaced in lighter off-script comments with the faithful.
1: Todo el mundo sabe que ahora juego tenis. Jugaba fútbol como joven, pero fútbol americano.
2: Everyone knows that I used to play tennis. I played football when I was younger, but American football, which was more physical.
1: Defensa, si quieren saber.
2: I played football with the seminarians when I was in Trujillo, as a defender, if you are curious. I was not a great goal scorer, but soccer also helps us remember something very important. Life is not a race to live in, isolation. It is a team sport, and we have to learn to work together.
1: Y hay que aprender a correr juntos.
0: Since the beginning of his pontificate, sport has proven to be a topic close to the Pope's heart. Less than a week after his election, while the 2025 Italian Open was underway in Rome, Pope Leo received professional tennis player Jannik Sinner at the Vatican, together with his family and the president of the Italian Tennis Federation. One of the first jubilees Pope Leo celebrated after his election was the Jubilee of Sport. Addressing the thousands of athletes of different sports and backgrounds gathered in St. Peter's Basilica for the concluding Mass, the Holy Father emphasized that sport has a unique way of bringing people together and closer to God.
3: Lo sport, specialmente quando è di squadra,
2: sport, especially team sports, teaches the value of cooperating, working together, and sharing.
3: Che come abbiamo detto, è al cuore stesso.
2: These, as we said, are at the very heart of God's own life. Sport can thus become an important means of reconciliation and encounter between peoples and within communities, schools, workplaces, and families.
3: E lavorativi, nelle famiglie.
0: In the first year of his pontificate, Pope Leo has taken time to engage with the world of sport through a number of encounters. A month after his election, the Holy Father welcomed the 159 cyclists from 29 countries on their final stage of the Italian road cycling race, Giro d'Italia.
1: Sappiate che siete modelli per I giovani.
2: Know that you are role models for young people around the world. Truly, the Giro d'Italia is greatly loved, not only in Italy. Cycling, like every sport, is very important. I hope that, just as you have learned to take care of the body, your spirit may also always be blessed, and that you may always be attentive to the whole human person, body, mind, heart, and spirit.
0: Ahead of the opening ceremony of the 2026 Milano Cortina Olympic Winter Games in northern Italy, Pope Leo issued the letter Life in Abundance on the value of sport. In the text, the Holy Father praises sport and reflects on the many ways it fosters human fraternity, promotes peace, and helps individuals pursue what is good and holy, a message he also shared in person with the Olympic and Paralympic athletes at the end of the Games.
2: Dear athletes, you have been witnesses of an honest and beautiful way of inhabiting the world. You bring the idea that it is possible to compete without hating each other, that it is possible to win without humiliating, that one can lose without losing oneself.
0: The Vatican City State is also home to its own official sports association, Atletica Vaticana. Its president, Gianpaolo Mattei, described it as especially powerful to witness Pope Leo's genuine love of sport, saying it gives new energy and deeper meaning to their mission.
4: When the Giro d'Italia passed through the Vatican on June 1st, 2025, you could see it in his eyes. Here was a man who understands the world of sport and sees it as a means of evangelization and peace building. Sport has this capacity, as Pope Leo says in his letter, for proximity and accompaniment, for being together. These are also two of the foundations for building peace.
0: Established in 2019 and overseen by the Dicastery for Culture and Education, Atletica Vaticana reflects the Church's vision of sport as a path of human and spiritual growth.
5: Sport is also a metaphor for cultivating something more, something greater than ourselves. Then, there is a whole dimension of asceticism, of inner struggle. Because an athlete has to train. A champion doesn't just wake up one morning and find themselves great. No, they have to train constantly. And it's the same with the Christian life. We don't wake up in the morning and discover we're saints. No, the path to holiness is truly a continuous ascent.
0: At the beginning of the month, with the FIFA World Cup due to begin, the Vatican released the monthly Pray with the Pope video prepared by the Pope's Worldwide Prayer Network. This June, the Holy Father is urging Catholics around the globe to join him in praying for the values of sports, that all sport may promote peace, fraternity, and communion.
6: We ask that sport may always be a school of fraternity, not of empty rivalry, a space of encounter, not exclusion, a path of peace, not violence.

0: Up next, Gabriele, a Special Olympics athlete who won't let Down syndrome define him.
1: The holy reminder of the week is the St. Carlo Acutis Rosary. 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Centered on his love for the Eucharist, it invites deeper devotion to the real presence and a life of joyful, faithful surrender to Christ. 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Item number 1559C.

0: The world of sport is far broader than many imagine. Since 1968, the Special Olympics have been changing the lives of people living with disabilities by giving them the chance to grow in their love for sport and passion for competing worldwide. Gabriele Di Bello is one of the athletes on the swimming team. He has continuously proved that Down syndrome doesn't equal limitation.
1: I've been involved with Special Olympics for 12 years. My first competition was a backstroke race, and I came in first place. I really enjoyed it. So little by little, I kept training. At first, I used to go to Rome, but it was too far away. Then, thanks to my mum and her team, we found this swimming pool. And now we train here 2 days a week. Then I went to the World Games in Dubai, representing our entire nation, and I placed third in the world. It was a very emotional moment because I never expected to come first in my very first race. So I was really happy and excited. I wanted to celebrate.
0: Special Olympics is one of the biggest organizations dedicated to promoting respect, inclusion, and acceptance of people with intellectual disabilities. Founded by President John F. Kennedy's sister, Eunice Kennedy Shriver, it saw its first international Special Olympics Games in the summer of 1968. The organization expanded to Italy in 1983, and today it supports athletes competing for the country at events around the world, transforming the lives of people with disabilities by nurturing their love for sport, including athletes like Gabriele.
2: Gabriele is a special young man, and like all special young people, they always have something to teach you, so there is always something you can learn from them. We're somewhat accustomed to our usual routines, where everything is taken for granted. Everything just is. For them, it's different. They are spontaneous people, and everything comes from the heart. So everything is beautiful to them. Everything is simple, and they are very curious.
0: Special Olympics coach Sergio Colantoni emphasized the importance of including people with disabilities in sports and acknowledging that they are just as capable of participating in sports as everyone else. The greater lesson, he shared, is often not what we give, but what we receive from them.
2: The misunderstanding that can arise is that many people have a prejudice, that these young people might have limitations, but they don't.

0: On the contrary, we are the ones who should learn from them. And they give us so much in that regard. That's it.
1: Living with Down syndrome doesn't prevent someone from living a full and meaningful life. While there are challenges to overcome, Gabriele

0: same things. We go out with friends. We can go and have an ice cream. So the advice I want to give people is stop speaking against people with disabilities. We are just like you. We are unique.
1: From the day he was born, Gabriele's parents were determined that Down syndrome wouldn't define his future. They gave him the same opportunities and upbringing as any other child. His mother, Ana Rita, said that involvement in sports has positively impacted not only his life, but the lives of all of his team members.
2: We chose a life plan that was different from the one proposed to us by the doctors and specialists who are following us. We gave him a normal life, the same kind of life his brother had, the same kind of life many other children have. Sports have helped him tremendously. His friendships have multiplied, not only with teammates, but also with their families, with whom he can interact and build meaningful relationships.
1: Gabriele's life and achievements were only made possible due to the decision his mother made to raise him without letting a diagnosis define his future.
2: Unfortunately, many people are still used to seeing a disabled person as someone fragile, someone who must be protected, or in worst cases, hidden away. Doctors often frighten people. In fact, they almost always do. But then you realize that this is simply a situation you learn to live with. I'm not saying it's easy, because there are certainly challenges, but the joy these young people give us is immense.
0: My parents are truly precious, not worth gold, worth even more. And my coaches as well, because they also believe in me and in the others.
1: Today in many countries, a diagnosis of Down syndrome is often used as a justification for abortion. For Gabriele, none of his achievements would have been possible without his Catholic faith and his conviction that every opportunity he has received is a gift from God.
0: I always say that the ways of the Lord are infinite. I also believe in the patience that he teaches us. We need to have more faith. It doesn't bother me if others don't want to believe. That's their choice. But I do believe. I have always believed. And I've achieved my goals partly thanks to myself and partly thanks to him, because he sends them to me.

The Order of St. George of the House of Habsburg-Lorraine brings together faith, service, and Christian witness in a living community. Rooted in the legacy of St. George, it was established in the 15th century as a military order to advocate for the Christian faith and combat threats to Christendom. To this day, it continues to highlight a spiritual life shaped by courage, charity, and fidelity to Christian values. But also, speed. Ferdinand Habsburg is a driver for the Alpine Endurance Team. And over the course of his career, he has won several major titles, including the 24 Hours of Le Mans in 2021. He has never hidden his faith, and throughout his life and career, religion has remained a constant source of strength and support. In conversation with Andreas Thonhauser, EWTN Chief Global Officer, Ferdinand shared what it means to live as a Catholic in a world where religion is not often taken into account, proving that while racing is all about speed, faith is what keeps him grounded.

I feel like faith is the most versatile thing that you can have. So it applies to everything. And every day I'm doing my performance. I'm trying to win races, or I'm preparing for anything. God is the center in every single way, because it's such a wonderful experience to be in the sport. But it's also sometimes very frustrating, like most of those kind of high level things in life, where you can't control most of the things that are going to influence the outcome. I can't control the weather. I can't control how the tires will last, if my engine will last, if my team of 60, 70 people will all make the right decision to try to compete against the best. All I can do is do my best and trust that God will do the rest for me. And

0: try to win all the races.
1: So do you have like any personal routines or moments of prayer before you get into that race car?
0: Yes, I try to bring the rosary into it before I go into the car. I think the rosary is perfect actually, because it's also bringing you a bit into that flow state, that kind of repetitive, beautiful prayer to Our Lady who protects me. So I get a connection with her, and then also it kind of calms the nerves. And I think also what's really awesome is to live and exist in a world that is really discomfortable, in the sense that there is nobody there that lives their faith, or there is no faith there. And sometimes I feel very grateful, because I'm so privileged to have so many beautiful communities like this Order of St. George, where faith is so prevalent and potent. So I feel safe there, you know, you're like in your cocoon, everybody kind of agrees and wants to move in the same direction. And then the next day I'm on a racetrack and I get the complete opposite, where I'm being mocked for my faith. And it's so beautiful, because it's not good to just be comfortable, you know? Jesus was not comfortable. I'm not saying that I want to live what Jesus lived through, but I know that I need to be uncomfortable to be able to make a difference.
1: I know that once you had or maybe you had several crashes, but one crash was really bad. Could you talk to us a little bit about that, when you crashed into a wall with more than 200 kilometers per hour? How did you recover from that?
0: So we were preparing for the 24 Hours of Le Mans. I raced for the car company Alpine, a French car manufacturer. Among my teammates, we tried our best to try to develop the car, but during development of things, you have to push things to the limit, including brake systems, of course. And we were developing, and we did a 30-hour continuous test to try to see the endurance of the vehicle. And in the last hour, the brakes failed with me in the car. And there was a few elements to it, like if it would have happened 400 or 500 meters later, I would have been over 300 kilometers an hour, and then, you know, very likely I would not have been walking now anymore. So a matter of a 4,000 kilometer test, a couple hundred meters, made the difference of me being able to go away relatively unscathed. I did have a broken back, which was unpleasant, and you had to recover for 3 months, and I was very confronted with myself, no question. But there were so many elements of it that as soon as I was taken out of the car, they had to cut me out because it was very deep in the wall. And I was on my way to the hospital. I only felt like this intense gratitude that I could feel my legs. And I'm confident and so grateful to Our Lady there, that I feel like she intervenes there, and she makes sure that we are confronted with our fears, but make sure that it's not something that we can't overcome. And so luckily, even though it was difficult for me to accept this, to miss races right at the beginning of my year, I was able to return, and I think now I'm a better racing driver.
1: But it seems hard to me to first of all accept it, to cope with it, but then also be ready again to get into a race car, where any moment that could happen again.
0: Yes, it requires a lot more faith than I did before. Now it's when the fear creeps in, I just think to myself, I know I'm safe. I'm in God's hands, you know. And it makes me want to brake later, actually, because before I never thought about that. I didn't have the thought of fear of something could go wrong. I just drove, because when you're 11, you don't think about it. And then really nothing terrible happened. My whole career, I had the odd accident and I had some broken bones, but nothing where I was really worried. This one was scary because it was really dangerous to me, you know, possibly not walking anymore. And for me, that image of not being able to walk, not being able to dance, was so scary. I mean, let alone, you know, like you can also lose your life doing this. So, but apart from that, so it definitely shook something inside of me. It set some alarms off. And then now it's whenever I feel that fear, I just remind myself that I'm safe and I'm protected, and the battle has been won. So, and it just really awesomely makes me want to brake later. So,
1: Ferdinand, thank you so much for being with us, and all the best for your next races.
0: Thank you.

The Catholic faith. Join Pope Leo XIV for Holy Mass, honoring the preaching, ministry, and martyrdom of Saints Peter and Paul, along with the traditional blessing of the Palia from St. Peter's Basilica. The Solemnity of the Feast of Saints Peter and Paul, Monday at 3:30 a.m. Eastern and 11 a.m. Eastern on EWTN.

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1: Well, football is a great opportunity for us to be together, to build friendships, fraternity.
0: For countless people around the world, those values are especially visible on the football pitch.
2: Here we go.
0: For the third year in a row, an international group of seminarians living and studying in Rome went from cassock to kickoff at this year's edition of the Coppa di San Paolo, also known as St. Paul's Cup.
3: Well, football, a bit like the Catholic faith, is universal. That's why we can have a World Cup. And so it's a way of actually linking people together from very different cultures. And unlike other kinds of ways of meeting, such as going for a meal or going for a walk or a trip, there's a real aspect of teamwork here, but also of pushing ourselves to excel and to compete in a charitable and healthy way.
0: The football tournament was organized by the Pontifical Scottish College and the Pontifical Beta College to celebrate fraternity, the joy of vocational life, and show the uplifting message of the gospel in the fun of the game. While coming from different countries and colleges, all players shared one thing in common, feeling called to give their lives to the church as priests.
4: It's actually hard to explain the first moment, but it was like a really strong desire, a pull towards the Lord in the Eucharist.
5: I think the most important thing was the Eucharist. To think that Jesus Christ every day at the altar gives his life, his body and his blood to each and every single one of us, to be united with us, and a priest gets to consecrate a piece of bread into the body of Christ is incredible, and to be part of that is incredible.
0: The shared desire to pray for vocations to the priesthood and values of sport gathered nearly 100 players, including seminarians and priests, from 9 different colleges in Rome for the tournament. Before taking it to the pitch, the rector of the Pontifical Beta College, Canon Marcus Holden, led a moment of prayer.
3: Playing as well in my 50th year of life, thanks be to God for good health and past skills that I can utilize for this role. I'm playing as a striker for the Beta College team. Well, it's really to bring seminarians together from all over the world. We're in Rome and we experience this beautiful Catholicity. And so we've drawn teams from different colleges representing different parts of the world, really to come together in friendship. A lot of these guys study together, but to play together is important as well.
0: In many ways, as Pope Leo has stressed, sport is important because it reveals, forms, and restores the wonderful harmony between body, mind, and soul.
6: Always trying to get my brothers to use their bodies as well as their minds when, you know, studying and prayer, you know, a bit of physical running around, I think is really good for you.
4: I feel like the unity of body and soul is more so fun of. Sounds funny, but I think it's more obvious when you're playing sports and when you're playing community team events. It's very Aristotelian, football. It's kind of this body-soul connection, which is a very strange thing, where we can kind of physically, it's almost like there's like a battle, but it's like a physical thing with like the spiritual element of friendship coming together.
0: Rector of the Scots College, Father Mark Cassidy, explained why the seven-a-side inter-seminary tournament can be an example of evangelizing through sport.
7: The strands of formation, there are 4 strands, and one, the first is human. You know, you have to be human. So the idea of people having other interests, being people who are broad in their interests, it will appeal to others. You know, we have to use every way of meeting people where they are. Sport is one, music is another, culture is another. You know, people won't just come to church and be encountered. We also have to go and encounter them where they are. And sport is a great vehicle for doing that.
0: The competition and the odds slide tackle all came together to offer a witness to fraternity and vocational life within the church and show how sport can be a place of encounter, not only with others, but also with oneself.

0: Hello, family. I'm Montse Alvarado with some great news. EWTN's National Catholic Register has a new look. 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
3: Family, a prayer that we pray together is a powerful prayer. So please pray together with me our EWTN family prayer. Today we pray for the poor and the hungry. Almighty God, we praise you for your providence, which never fails. We do not worry for tomorrow, but we seek first your kingdom. Stir up the hearts of many and make them instruments of your providence to the poor and the hungry. Inspire those who have an excess to share with those in need. Remove government oppression and open their leaders' hearts to the starving and poor in their midst. Let justice and charity spring up, so that all may have enough. Through Christ our Lord. Amen.
4: Behold the Lamb of God, who takes away the sins of the world. Take this, all of you, and eat of it, for this is my body, which will be given up for you. Take this, all of you, and drink from it, for this is the chalice of my blood, do this

brethren, let us acknowledge our sins and so prepare ourselves to celebrate the sacred mysteries. I confess to Almighty God and to you, my brothers and sisters, that I have greatly sinned in my thoughts and in my words, in what I have done and in what I have failed to do, through my most grievous fault. Therefore I ask Blessed Mary, ever Virgin, all the angels and saints, and you, my brothers and sisters, to pray for me to the Lord. May Almighty God have mercy on us, forgive us our sins,

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Grant, O Lord, that we may always revere and love your holy name, for you never deprive of your guidance those you set firm on the foundation of your love. Through our Lord Jesus Christ, your Son, who lives and reigns with you in the unity of the Holy Spirit,

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Jehoiakim was 18 years old when he began to reign, and he reigned 3 months in Jerusalem. His mother's name was Nehushta, daughter of Elnathan of Jerusalem. He did evil

0: the sight of the Lord, just as his forebears had done. At that time, the officials of Nebuchadnezzar, king of Babylon, attacked Jerusalem, and the city came under siege. Nebuchadnezzar, king of Babylon, himself arrived at the city, while his servants were besieging it. Then Jehoiakim, king of Judah, together with his mother, his ministers, officers, and functionaries, surrendered to the king of Babylon, who took, in the eighth year of his reign, him captive. And he carried off all the treasures of the temple of the Lord and those of the palace, and broke up all the gold utensils that Solomon, king of Israel, had provided in the temple of the Lord, as the Lord had foretold. He deported all Jerusalem, all the officers and men of the army, 10,000 in number, and all the craftsmen and smiths. None were left among the people of the land except the poor. He deported Jehoiakim to Babylon, and also led captive from Jerusalem to Babylon the king's mother and wives, his functionaries, and the chief men of the land. The king of Babylon also led captive to Babylon all 7,000 men of the army, and 1,000 craftsmen and smiths, all of them trained soldiers. In place of Jehoiakim, the king of Babylon appointed his uncle Mattaniah king, and changed his name to Zedekiah. Verbum Domini. For the glory of your name, O Lord, deliver us. O God, the nations have come into your inheritance. They have defiled your holy temple. They have laid Jerusalem in ruins. They have given the corpses of your servants as food to the birds of heaven, the flesh of your faithful ones to the beasts of the earth.
1: For the glory of your name, O Lord,
0: they have poured out their blood like water round about Jerusalem, and there is no one to bury them. We have become the reproach of our neighbors, the scorn and derision of those around us. O Lord, how long will you be angry forever? Will your jealousy burn like fire?
1: For the glory of your name, O Lord, us.
0: Remember not against us the iniquities of the past. May your compassion quickly come to us, for we are brought very low. Help us, O God, our Savior, because of the glory of your name. Deliver us and pardon our sins, for your name's sake.
1: For

Jesus said to his disciples, "Not everyone who says to me, 'Lord, Lord,' will enter the kingdom of heaven, but only the one who does the will of my Father in heaven. Many will say to me on that day, 'Lord, Lord, did we not prophesy in your name? Did we not drive out demons in your name? Did we not do mighty deeds in your name?' Then I will declare to them solemnly, 'I never knew you. Depart from me, you evildoers.' Everyone who listens to these words of mine and acts on them will be like the wise man who built his house on rock. The rain fell, the floods came, and the winds blew and buffeted the house, but it did not collapse. It had been set solidly on rock. And everyone who listens to these words of mine and does not act on them will be like a fool who built his house on sand. The rain fell, the floods came, and the winds blew and buffeted the house, and it collapsed and was completely ruined." When Jesus finished these words, the crowds were astonished at his teaching, for he taught them as one having authority and not as their scribes.

This wonderful community of the Sisters of Life related a story that their founder, John Cardinal O'Connor, the Archbishop of New York, loved to tell. He would often tell. He was a Navy chaplain for 27 years before he became the Archbishop of New York. And so this was a time as he's a Navy chaplain, and he's flying with a young pilot. And so this was one of those fighter planes where it was the Navy pilot, the young pilot was in front, and then he's right behind him. And they have an intercom so they can hear each other and talk to each other. And both of them have an instrument panel. And so they had taken off. It was about a two-hour flight. And everything was fine. It was nighttime. But then suddenly they run into this storm and this huge rolling fog. And the fog even came through the plexiglass into the plane. So all they saw were the glow of the instrument lights. And all of a sudden, they're still about 75 miles from their destination, the low fuel light comes on. And then it's shortly after that, the warning light that says you're basically almost out of fuel comes on. And so John O'Connor, before he's the Archbishop, of course, he says, you see those warning lights in the instrument panel. And the young pilot says, yes, but I think we could make it. Well, they weren't going to be able to make it. So the young pilot calls into three different airports around Washington, D.C., and they all said, no, we're fogged in. You can't fly in here. And so O'Connor says, well, you have to give the international distress signal, the SOS, to which the young pilot said, I can't do that. It'll be a black mark on my record. Well, O'Connor pulled rank on him. He said, you will call the international distress, the SOS signal, or it's going to be much worse than a black mark on your record. And so he does, and this chief warrant officer in the Navy responds. He says, we're almost out of fuel and we have no place to land. And so this chief warrant officer says, just follow my voice.

Just follow my voice. And then minute by minute, okay, lower your right wing. You can land here. Lower your right wing. Lower your left wing. Just follow my voice. Don't be afraid. Just follow my voice. Just follow my voice. And suddenly they look down and they're only 100 feet off the ground, and there's the landing lights. And they glided to a perfect landing. So Cardinal O'Connor concluded with these comments: I could never forget that voice, the quality of the voice, the kindness of the voice, the experience of the voice, the calmness of the voice. Follow my voice. And Cardinal O'Connor concluded, that is what the Lord says. Follow me. Follow my voice. Don't worry. Don't be afraid. I will bring you home. That's where the Lord's leading us. And so we've been reading through the Sermon on the Mount, the focus really of our Lord's teaching from Matthew chapter 5, which we conclude today at the end of Matthew chapter 7. Really, all that he came, and this is why he's saying in today's gospel, build your house on this, what I've taught you. Not just hearing these words, but acting on them, living these words that I've taught you. So what are the basic elements of what he taught? It'd be a good practice today to read through Matthew chapter 5 through Matthew chapter 7. But here's a little summary for us as we've heard these scripture readings these past several days. Well, he begins his Sermon on the Mount with the Beatitudes. So he is saying to us that we're going to live in a way that the world doesn't really recognize as something valuable, but it's his way. We are to be meek, to be humble, to be merciful, to be peacemakers, to seek holiness, to be pure of heart. And even if we're persecuted, rejoice, because our reward is going to be great in heaven. He tells us that we are to be the salt and the light of this world by the way that we live. That he isn't doing away with the old covenant. Rather, he's a fulfillment of everything that's preceded him. It's all now going to be fulfilled and understandable in him. He tells us, do not let anger or adultery even be in our hearts. To speak the truth, say yes when you mean yes and no when you mean no. To be ready to forgive and to love even those who harm us, our enemies, to give to the needy. He taught us how to pray. He taught us the Lord's Prayer. We pray at every Mass. How to fast. How we are to do these things, not for public acclaim, but hidden. But the Father sees these things, and he's going to reward us. So it's by this act of faith we're going to do these things, because we know the Father's he sees what we're doing. We aren't to see wherever our treasure is. That's where our hearts are going to be found. And that's why our treasure must be in heaven. We're not to be anxious in this world. We're to trust in providence and to seek first the kingdom and its righteousness. We're not to judge one another, but to turn to the Father also with trust in his providence, that he gives good things to his children. So ask, seek, and knock to him. Don't go this wide way of the world, but choose that narrow way that's going to lead to eternal life. Reject those false teachers that you can see by judging their fruits, if they're a good tree or a bad tree. So this is that summary of what we've heard these last days, this Sermon on the Mount. This is the way of life the Lord is teaching us. How beautiful that is.

Receive, O Lord, the sacrifice of conciliation and praise, and grant that, cleansed by its action, we may make offering of a heart pleasing to you.

always and everywhere to give you thanks. Lord, Holy Father, almighty and eternal God, for although you have no need of our praise, yet our thanksgiving is itself your gift. Since our praises add nothing to your greatness, but profit us for salvation through Christ our Lord, and so encompass

You are indeed holy, O Lord, the fount of all holiness. Make holy, therefore, these gifts, we pray, by sending down your Spirit upon them like the dewfall, so that they may become for us the body and blood of our Lord Jesus Christ. At the time he was betrayed and entered willingly into his passion, he took bread and, giving thanks, broke it and gave it to his disciples, saying, "Take this, all of you, and eat of it, for this is my body, which will be given up for you."

In a similar way, when supper was ended, he took the chalice, and once more giving thanks, he gave it to his disciples, saying, "Take this, all of you, and drink from it, for this is the chalice of my blood, the blood of the new and eternal covenant, which will be poured out for you and for many for the forgiveness of sins. Do this in memory of me."

Therefore, as we celebrate the memorial of his death and resurrection, we offer you, Lord, the bread of life and the chalice of salvation, giving thanks that you have held us worthy to be in your presence and minister to you. Humbly we pray that partaking of the body and blood of Christ, we may be gathered into one by the Holy Spirit. Remember, Lord, your church spread throughout the world and bring her to the fullness of charity together with Leo, our Pope, and Stephen, our Bishop, and all the clergy. Remember our deceased benefactors whom you have called from this world to yourself. Grant that they who were united with your Son in a death like his may also be one with him in his resurrection. Remember also our brothers and sisters who have fallen asleep in the hope of the resurrection and all who have died in your mercy. Welcome them into the light of your face. Have mercy on us all, we pray, that with the Blessed Virgin Mary, Mother of God, with Blessed Joseph, her spouse, with the blessed apostles and all the saints who have pleased you throughout the ages, we may merit to be co-heirs to eternal life and may praise and glorify you through your Son, Jesus Christ. Through him and with him and in him, O God, Almighty Father, in the unity of the Holy Spirit,

Jesus Christ, who said to your apostles, "Peace I leave you, my peace I give you," look not on our sins, but on the faith of your church, and graciously grant her peace and unity in accordance with your will, who live

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1: For those who cannot now receive Jesus in the Blessed Sacrament, we offer the following prayer. O my Jesus, I believe that thou art truly present in the most blessed sacrament. I love thee above all things, and I desire to possess thee within my soul. Since I am now unable to receive thee sacramentally, come at least spiritually into my heart. I embrace thee as being already there, and unite myself wholly to thee. Never, never permit me to be separated from thee.

Let us pray. Renewed and nourished by the sacred body and precious blood of your Son, we ask of your mercy, O Lord, that what we celebrate with constant devotion may be our sure pledge of redemption. Through

0: beg you to send laborers into your harvest, and grant them the grace to speak your word with all boldness, so that your word may spread and be glorified, and all nations may know you, the only God, and him who you have sent, Jesus Christ, your Son, our Lord. Amen. Our Lady, Queen of the Americas, Mary, Mother of Franciscan Missionaries of the Eternal Order, pray for us.
1: I had a moment of peace the other day where I felt God's presence very powerfully. That's something called spiritual consolation. In those moments, God makes it easy for you to have the right perspective on life. The next day was rough. I hit some really hard news that just turned me upside down. And you know what I did? I remembered that moment from the day before, and I chose to dwell in that peace again. God doesn't just give us moments of spiritual consolation so we can remember them and long for them. He gives us those moments so we can recall them into the present. In a marriage, that time you met and fell in love, that's not something sweet for the past. They're sweet memories that feed the whole marriage.

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In hard times, recall the times that he's shown you his blessedness. Don't just go to your happy place, go to your God space, and you'll find the right perspective again.

Lord God, I am heartily sorry for having offended thee today in thought, in word, and in deed. I thank you, Lord, for all the gifts you've given me today, for all the heartaches, for all the frustrations, for all the crosses and the sufferings and the joys, those little surprises, Lord, that you give me, those little oases that come along, a friend, the smile of a child, a good meal, an awareness of your presence in my heart. I thank and praise you, and I thank you, Lord, for you always hear my prayer. Amen.